0: for energy, critical for fertilizer, critical for agrochemicals, critical for the pharmaceutical industry. And all of these things have influenced major cost changes in an upward trajectory globally. And we are not spared from that. We're not spared from that. Because all the input for agriculture is imported, the machinery is imported, so the cost of transportation, the new insurance fees, all are passed on to Guyana. We also would have seen if you look at diesel, from the beginning of this year to now, is an 89% increase GPL is faced with, as I discussed earlier. But as a government, we have not passed on a cent of this increase to the consumer. This is not the case in many countries in our hemisphere in the world. And just like GPL, a lot of GWI operation comes from the cost of energy. And they too have to absorb that cost. Again, the government did not pass on any of that cost to the consumer. The government continues to subsidize and absorb these shocks. So whilst one can argue, and it's an important part of our growth, the 33%, that we had more revenue coming in from oil and gas, we also had greater levels of subsidies that were required and will still be required for energy, water. And at the same time, we are utilizing more resources to cover the global changes in price. So it is in that context, global context, that the economy operates. And then locally, earlier this year, we had some excessive rainfall that went beyond the season. And then now we are faced with long periods of drought. So our production would have been affected. So climate challenges is affecting us. However, our strategies to increase the declaration of gold and having a more robust system has also seen an increase in that. Miners, when you look at the increase in costs that miners are also faced with, the entire productive sector, the construction sector, whether it's government infrastructure or private sector infrastructure, all of these increases are passed on. And to manage this global challenge, manage the local challenge that we have, and tame inflation, and keep prices at the level we have kept it, speaks volume about, one, our management of the economy, two, the type of policies and programs that we're implementing to safeguard the population and to protect against price shocks. So I would say, Marcel, that it has not been easy. It has been challenging the first 6 months, and managing in the international context and local context required constant analysis of our policies, our fiscal measures, the tools that are available to us. We already maximize most of the tools because there is no tax we collect. Excise tax on imported refined products, the fuel, zero. So we are looking at opportunities ahead of us that can further expand, can leverage the liquidity in the banking sector, especially from the household level, and further expand opportunity to increase the earning potential of that liquidity and to have more revenue coming in at the household level, creating new opportunities, advancing new opportunities, and to find innovative ways through which the government also will invest in programs that secure quality of life and advance household aspirations, whether it's home ownership, social housing, supporting agriculture, the Ghana Development Bank. All of these are programs and policies that would create economic empowerment opportunity and income earning potential for ordinary Guyanese families.
1: That you would say it would assist the ordinary citizen. You spoke of the challenges as of June 30th. We're looking at the media report overview. We have this 33.3% increase, full year projected 20.8%, non-oil growth 10.1%, and all of that. When the average citizen hears these numbers, it doesn't translate much to them just hearing the numbers. They would want to know how is it that this, coupled with increased revenues from oil and gas, how does it translate to me benefiting especially food, power, transport, that kind of thing?
0: So I gave you the example of the energy costs for GPL. That will be tens of billions of dollars. That was not budgeted for, that the government will be absorbing additionally in this budget on behalf of the Guyanese population. The same will happen for Guyana Water Incorporated. That increase will not be passed on to the consumer because the government is absorbing that cost. The foregone revenue from the excise tax on fuel is a cost the government, hundreds of billions over the years, a cost the government is absorbing on behalf of the consumer. If we did not do that, then that cost would have been passed on to the consumer. Then we have to finance all the other programs, the regional hospitals, the billing out of the hospitals, the increased provision of specialized treatment in healthcare has to be financed. We have the transportation grant given to children, the increases in old age pension, meeting the increases in salaries for this year. We also have to finance the Because We Care grant. We have to finance the increased demand from communities on social infrastructure, community infrastructure, building out infrastructure to enhance and increase productivity, reduce the input costs, support more drainage and irrigation program. Because now with the weather condition, we're in a position when you have excessive rainfall, you have to pump water out into the Atlantic. When you have drought season for the farmers, you have to pump water from the backlands or release water into the system for irrigation purposes. These are all challenges that we have. When you have to keep Gaisuku going, you have increased subsidies because of the increase in the costs of fuel. So the challenge of meeting the expectation of the people, financing that expectation, financing the existing program, and achieving the existing program despite the increase in the costs and the price, and still working on critical investments that will bring down the cost of energy by half, which is the gas-to-energy project. We have the Amalas Falls project, working on the infrastructure that would enhance job opportunity and create higher levels of earning with the infrastructure necessary for the manufacturing hub, agro-processing hub, industrial hub, investing in farm-to-market access road to build out mega farms to create the opportunity for increased productivity and production. All of these things are ongoing at the same time, has to be financed. And all of this will lead, while not to the immediate, to the medium and long-term benefit of the Guyanese people. So these are some of the things and also, you know, supporting farmers with fertilizer subsidy, the fisher folk with special subsidies to assist them. And we are going to continue to look at interventions that may become necessary given the global economic condition in the coming months ahead of us. We don't know, we have an idea of how long this dry season will continue. We don't know what additional burden that will put on the budget itself, but we will have to ensure that we're in a position to finance that.
1: You especially agriculture, I was honing in on that and you began elaborating. The report shows that 40 of the 113.2 billion for the agri sector was spent. With this 70 plus remaining, El Nino's upon us, the global crisis is upon us. Is this enough to cushion the shocks? And what measures, especially for agri, to keep those food prices stable here are in place?
0: So before I get to agriculture, it's not only about the input costs. Take energy, for example. The demand for energy has increased rapidly. So it is a whole host of factors in the rest of the year that we have to take into consideration that will require financing. You know, we are going to launch the farmers markets across the country to ease the price transfers between the wholesale and retailers. For example, through Guyana Marketing Corporation, we were able, we have chicken now on the market for $380, eggs at lower prices. But we have to now make the farmers market more structured. Mm-hmm. Look at important goods, important commodities that the household need. And then also continue the expansion of agriculture to be more diverse and resilient. That is why we're looking at onion production in Guyana. We're looking at the production of potatoes. We're looking at the production of more of what we consume, the red beans, the black eye, the soya beans, moving to value creation in soya oil, having a project now where all our hatching eggs can be produced right here, expanding the poultry production, keeping a productive system that allows us enough capacity to withstand short shocks, short-term shocks, because when you look, if your consumption of chicken is X and your production is X minus a value, then there's a shortfall. In every country, they face these circumstances. But we have to ensure that we always have a buffer. So it's not only investing in more production of chicken, but also in the storage facility, so that we can have always excess production, enough storage for excess production to create a buffer to maintain supply, but also to maintain price stability in the market. And that's important for us. And that is just one example. The same thing we can say for beef. We are looking now at supporting the farmers in the hinterland to bring their animals down to the abattoir in Anvowak so that we can have beef, the cost of beef on the market lowered and kept at maybe a level that it was 2-3 years ago, which is a uphill task given the price that is increasing across the region, but we are committed to doing this by increasing supply, by identifying wider sources of supply, encouraging our farmers to invest more in their stocks so that we can enable the demand-supply structure to work more in favor of the consumer.
1: Sir, taking you to your press conference yesterday and the announcement of increased bank accounts in Guyana, The stats show that there was a big increase. Those increases transfer to more money into the banking system, increased digital spending for persons in remote areas, more savings growth and things like that. But yeah, and you still

0: understand the importance of a bank account and how a credit relationship is developed, how a banking relationship is developed, and how important a credit relationship, a banking relationship, a financial relationship is for financial empowerment, for growth, and for even your own ability to access more resources. To support that, I'm not saying we know that there is a segment of the population that requires specific help based on vulnerability. And we have done the survey, and we understand that the greatest help is among the highly vulnerable that requires social housing. And we have launched a massive social housing program that will see the government investing in social housing for those persons. So you will have thousands of Guyanese families who are face extreme vulnerability that will be supported by the social housing program. Now, if you look at the growth in the saving rate, what is the explanation for that? If you look at the growth in the number of persons owning their own homes, household loans for housing, financial services, the growth in the use of credit card, and who is using those credit cards, the ownership of vehicles, the number of persons who are now able to achieve having a degree, a diploma, a master's. All of these things cost money. All of these things cost money. And the government is spending on behalf of the citizens the resources to give them these things that are highly valuable for themselves, for the improvement of themselves, and to increase the possibility of providing at a higher level for their families. Important to note that when you look at more than 125,000 persons already on the Cortex system receiving benefits in terms of medication, medicines on a monthly basis. The number of surgeries that we are conducting now at our regional hospital and our national hospital, free of cost, increased numbers. We are now going to spend money to bring to zero all our children who require cardiac services. Surgery that will cost hundreds of thousands of dollars that you would have had to send them overseas for. We are now working with our international partners to have those surgeries provided at the expense of the government of Guyana. So every newborn, $100,000. So the critics will be the critics. You can't help that. But I believe that every investor has a great opportunity in this country, and every citizen, every household will enjoy the growth, the expansion, and will enjoy and continue to enjoy the growth and expansion of our economy. When you have a situation 3 years ago, 4 years ago, of having a total contracted base of a few thousand, now having contracted base of tens of thousands of Guyanese, what that tells you. But none of this means anything. Not the free education, not the increase in pension, not the cash grant, not the free health care, not the investment in infrastructure, not the investment in our fisher folk, not the investment in gold scholarships. None of this means nothing to the critic. Look at the invitation I sent to discuss national issues.
1: You're talking about the parliamentary.
0: Yes, I had the parliamentary, because we genuinely want to reach out to the parliamentary subcommittee to build a relationship, because we want everyone to understand what we're doing. Everyone to understand what we're doing. But if some don't find it necessary,

0: will continue to push because we always look at the positive side of things and what is best in the interest of our country.
1: And as you continue to push, and we're into the second half of 2026, Mr. President, can you tell us what are your plans to ensure that that growth that we've seen and the projected growth is maintained?
0: Well, you know, there are a few things that are necessary. One is that we have to continue to invest heavily in the economic diversification of our country, in increasing productivity, in deploying labor optimally. People can't sit back and relax. We have to deploy labor optimally. We have to create opportunities. We have to see the further expansion of the financial services, tourism, agriculture. We have to work on not only the farmers market, but other innovative ways in which we can stabilize the cost of food, especially imported food, given the global conditions that is not projected to improve in the short term, which is for the remainder of this year, whilst at the same time setting the framework and getting ready for a new wave of expansion that will come about with a reduction in energy costs by 50%. That will create more demand on the grid. We have to be in a position to meet that demand. New investors will then come in for more opportunity. Next year, you will see massive expansion in the housing sector because the foundation is being laid now for thousands of homes to come into the system. Of course, that will see a flurry of banking activity. We also have our work that is moving ahead on the deepwater port, having the Letem Airport. So all of this spending will drive demand for stone, drive demand for quarrying, drive demand for mining. We have the two new mines that will come into operation that will add to our gold production. So we are hoping that bauxite will continue to perform. So all of these things will add to a trajectory that will see continued growth, but more importantly, more diversification and more investment, more structured investment in the new transformative projects that would drive economic transformation and human transformation. And all of this would also benefit the household and every ordinary Guyanese family.
1: Sir, thank you for your
0: Thank you very much.
1: Thank you
0: very much,
1: Marcia.
0: Great.

0: Hello and welcome to this week's edition of Farming Today. I'm Christopher Holder. On this week's presentation, Martin Lopez is at Hope Estate on the east coast of Demerara, and he is having a conversation with the general manager of Hope Estate Industries Limited about the government's seedling program, the coconut seedling program. Of course, you know that a few years ago, government announced that it was decentralizing the seedling program. Initially, it was solely at Hope Estate, but now that program has been rolled out to the regions across the country and easily accessible to farmers, coconut farmers across the country at concessionary prices. Martin and Ricky discusses this program and its impact on the local coconut industry. Later on in the program, we will hear from a farmer in East Berbice, Quarantine. He has planted an initial number of the Brazilian variety of water coconuts, the dwarf kind, and he is planning to cultivate another 1,000 acres of coconuts in the not-so-distant future. He has already prepared the land for the first 200 acres, and this preparation will continue on into the rest of this year and into the new year. And as he acquires the water nuts for the seed nuts, seedlings from NARI and Hope Estate, he will roll out this 1,000 acres. As you know, the Ministry of Agriculture has earmarked an increase in coconut cultivation by 5,000 acres this year. So far, we've already had a significant amount of that achieved. And so with these new farmers joining in the cultivation of coconuts, describing it as a particularly lucrative industry at this time, with the coconut water in huge demand. As a matter of fact, demand outstrips supply. So there's a big gallop towards bridging this gap, increasing the acreage of water coconuts. The acreage of water coconuts, and by extension, the amount of water nuts available to consumers. Again, great things are happening in the coconut industry, and that's the focus of this week's edition of Farming Today. We will be back after these messages.
1: Agriculture is changing, and NARI is helping to lead the way. Through the Agricultural Innovation and Entrepreneurship Program, AIEP, modern hydroponic farming systems are being introduced to increase the production of fresh vegetables across Guyana. Hydroponics allow crops to be grown using nutrient-rich water solutions while using less land and less water than traditional farming methods. NARI is supporting the development of major hydroponic facilities. These modern systems will help increase the availability of fresh produce, improve food security, and contribute to more affordable prices for consumers. Innovation is helping to shape the future of agriculture in Guyana. NARI and the Ministry of Agriculture, growing more with modern technology.
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3: Good viewers, and welcome once again to Farming Today. So today we're going to be having a look at the future of Guyana. We're going to be looking at the coconut industry, having a little talk about where it has come from, but especially looking forward to where it is going. I have here with me Mr. Ricky Rupchand. Ricky, welcome to Farming Today. He is the general manager of Hope Estate. Right. So Pretty, the first thing, tell us a little bit about what is being done at that Hope Estate and especially why it is being done.
4: Okay, one of our main projects here is the production of high quality coconut seedlings for the country, for the country's coconut sector. And it falls under the Ministry of Agriculture National Coconut Decentralization Program. So the word decentralization means that we try to make it easily available to farmers throughout the country. And as a result, we have 10 coconut nurseries around the country to provide the service to farmers.
3: So what is it you're producing there? What is special about the nuts that you produce in these nurseries?
4: Well, firstly, we have to carefully select the nuts so it's of the best quality, both locally and overseas. And overseas means, in this case, Brazil. Mm-hmm. It comes from Cohibra, the overseas nuts. So we have two from Brazil. We have the Brazilian Green Dwarf and we have the Brazilian Hybrid. And in the Guyana situation, we concentrate mostly on the Suriname brown, what we commonly call the 18 months, which is suitable for water only.
3: Well, let's back up a little bit. Let's look at the coconut industry in Guyana, which has been around for, probably 200 or 300 years. Quite possibly. Mm. And what is the old variety that was here all the time? The ones people see all these tall coconuts all over the place. What are those?
4: Okay, in Guyana we have currently about 7 varieties. But the old varieties are the, what you call, the Jamaican tall and the Panama tall. Those are the varieties that are suitable for coconut water, copra and oil, so they are dual purpose. But now people are not cultivating those varieties. They try to move away because of the demand for coconut water, one, and the time this variety takes to come into production, which is 5 years, as I mentioned. But these new varieties that we are introducing will come into production average 22 months.
3: Okay, and tell me a little bit about how productive they are as compared to these old tall varieties.
4: Alright, for the Brazilian Green Dwarf, you have a coconut that will produce on average about between 7 to 750 mils of water per nut.
3: So you like a rum bottle.
4: Yeah. And the average production for the Panama tall and the Jamaican tall that we have in Guyana is about between 350-400. And the Suriname brown, which we are producing now for water only, is about 450. So the Brazilian is superior, the Brazilian variety is superior.
3: So you're looking at about half, you get more, half more water than the Suriname variety, and roughly double the amount that you're getting from the old varieties. So basically the whole thrust is to upgrade the germplasm, upgrade the genetics, upgrade the type of coconut that is being grown here.
4: Yeah, well, that was one of the main objectives, actually, because for the past 40 years, according to my research, we never had any injection of new varieties. Mm-hmm. And over the past 5 years, we have managed to introduce 3 new varieties. We had managed to introduce the Brazilian Green Dwarf, the Brazilian Hybrid, and the Philippine Green that we brought from Costa Rica. Mm-hmm. Right? But the others mentioned, like the 18 months, the Suriname brown and the Panama tall, Jamaican tall, and we have what you call the Malaysian green dwarf and yellow dwarf, you see about it. Those were here already.
3: Right, so you had a lot of these, you had some small ones, then you had the normal big ones. But before, the main reason why people planted coconuts was for copra, right?
4: Copra and oil.
3: And oil, right? Well, you didn't get the copra to get the oil. Has that market changed?
4: It's still there because people still produce copra and oil, but it's the economics of it now, because the demand for water, coconut water, has increased significantly. Actually, the demand has surpassed our supply. So that is why you see a spike in the price.
3: So what you're saying then is that whereas before you were planting basically for oil, Now you find there's a big demand for water.
4: There is a shift, yes. There is a
3: but
4: shift.
3: I think before we leave the question of coconut oil, there was a point in time, probably up to the early 2000s, when everybody was saying how terrible coconut oil is and all that. Mm-hmm. But what we're realizing is that recent research that is coming out there is talking about the benefits of coconut oil. And we're seeing coconut oil itself receiving, having a resurgent in the market. It is no longer considered this
4: something harmful,
3: oil, but it's considered a very, very beneficial type of oil. So we still have that. So that is there. But what we also have is an increase in the taste for coconut water. So your big demand is for coconuts are going to be producing a lot of the water.
4: Yes, that's our focus, and we'll try to continue this program of introducing new varieties from overseas, especially because we don't have a coconut breeding program as yet in Guyana. We are working on that. So our only choice now at the moment is to select varieties from countries overseas, countries that are willing to sell us or make these nuts available to us. But Brazil was very receptive in doing this, and yes, they're very helpful to this up to this point.
3: You're also telling me that in terms of us producing our own seed coconuts, we have to wait at least 7 years for the tree to have some sort of age before you could get quality
4: Yes,
3: nuts to plant.
4: That is correct, because if you use coconut seeds from a very small plant, say the 18 months that, or the Brazilian variety that start about come into production between 22 months and 2 years. It's advisable not to use those nuts because the tree has not fully matured as yet. And when you select nuts from those plants, you will not get the production that you actually expected when those plants come into production. So the advice that is that you wait until, and this is generally across the board, the waiting time is about between 7 to 8 years, average, generally, for coconut.
3: And by that point in time, then, Guyana will be able to produce its own seeds.
4: Yes.
3: And therefore, be able to multiply.
4: So we are addressing that, because right now we are using, we have established at least 5 germplasm, where we selected farmers to grow the Brazilian varieties especially. So in the future, we'll get our own seed nuts. So we don't have to continue to depend on countries to produce our own.
3: Ricky,
4: but that would take time.
3: Yeah, but Ricky, this what we're doing here, it's very pleasing to me in particular, right? Because you go up and down the coast of Ghana, and you used to see these basically abandoned coconut estates, right? Coconut trees there, they're looking very sorry for themselves, full of bush and all that. And it's really great to know that industry is being revitalized. Through a whole new market of coconut water. Could you tell us a little bit, though, about how you would advise farmers to treat these plants? Are there things that you would say, hey, you got a better plant now, you got a better tree, you got a tree that's going to be producing much younger. You as a farmer had to do your part to support this tree. What advice are you giving to farmers on how to grow these new ones?
4: We have an issue in the coconut sector, and you would know when you go around. Many of the plants in our country are what you call, they're old, they're called senile plants.
3: Senile.
4: They have reached the production peak and time to get rid of them. So many of the old estates would have that. So your only solution now is to cut them down. Clear the area and replant.
3: So your first advice is to go ahead and replant.
4: Yeah, replant with new varieties. You'll have to wait it out. It's an investment. But once it gets into production, coconut, as you know, will serve you for about 40 years.
3: Can't you actually plant before you actually cut down your tree?
4: It's advisable to clear.
3: To clear
4: everything out and start new. You could always intercrop as well, like a popular farmer in the Pomeroon is doing, Mr. Ramatar.
3: Yeah.
4: You know, he intercropped planting and bananas and stuff, and he's doing excellent. Other farmers we have doing that as well.
3: I think one of the things we're probably going to look at as the industry grows is that back in Trinidad and in Tobago especially, you would be using grazing animals under the coconuts. And that was found to be beneficial, basically, in getting rid of controlling your weeds, fertilizing your plants, and you get an offtake of animal product as well.
4: Yeah.
3: But that is something I think that is probably into the future as the industry develops itself.
4: Okay. Yeah, people do, but they will normally you get more benefits from small ruminants like goat
3: Because
4: or sheep. Cattle will normally, coconut is fibrous root. Cattle will normally damage the fibrous root because of the weight. Right? But it's advisable. And we see it in Brazil. I saw it there. That they use goats and the small ruminants and they get better results in that. The same weak control
3: concept,
4: also. But they don't use cattle for that reason. Right? Because they damage the fibrous.
3: What about some advice to the farmers in terms of the what they should do for fertility, how they should fertilize, how they should treat the soil, whether they should irrigate, or what they should do for things like pest and disease control?
4: Well, coconut is a plant, but many farmers sometimes will plant it and just leave it like that. But it's a plant. Once you take care of it, for example, the Brazilian varieties, we have the disparity with farmers. Mm-hmm. Some of them don't take care of the plant as they should. And if those that really took care of the plants and continue to fertilize get production in 22 months instead of 3 years. And those that don't will have to wait 3 years and above.
3: So basically you have to take care of the plant before the plant will take care of you.
4: Yeah. In terms of pests and diseases, normal, we follow the guidelines for coconut. And we fertilize, one of the main fertilizers we use in Guyana is 12-17-2. Which Caribbean chemicals would sell to the farmers, make available to the farmers. Also, you'll have to add boron when you start coming to production. You should know that to hold the bearing and stuff.
3: Well, we
4: farmers are using that, but we have the problem with the what we call cockle, because these varieties have high sucrose level, and the cockle are attracted to the softness of the husk. And it's the sugar.
3: Well, I think these are some things that we are beginning to address. Remember, up until recently, the coconut industry was not all that. Frankly, people just didn't do anything about it. All they wanted to do was spray some herbicides underneath to keep control. But now, I think we're getting to the stage where we need to look at proper fertility. We need to look at controlling these things. And we need to look at controlling these things, not with those old chemicals that were used before. Those old things are really, really too toxic. I think we have some nice products out there at Caribbean Chemicals that are far less toxic, will work well. Things like the Protector, things like the Secure that will handle the red spider mite. And I think we have a lot of new chemical technology out there that is a lot safer and a lot more effective than was there before. So I think going forward is going to be really exciting to see how it goes.
4: Well,
3: but you could tell us a little bit about some of the differences between these varieties. I think you brought here some examples of some seedling nuts that could give us an idea of the size.
4: All right, this is a typical 18 months variety.
3: This is a local one?
4: Yeah, this is a local, what we call it Suriname brown.
3: Yeah.
4: They might grow bigger than this, but this is a normal Brazilian green dwarf. So you could see the size difference.
3: Yes, much difference, yeah.
4: Right, in terms of things. This one here, as I said before, is dual purpose. Oil, water, copper, you could use it. This one is for water only.
3: Yeah.
4: Right? So this one was genetically engineered, bred for that purpose only. And this took 15 years to develop at Cohibra.
3: Okay.
4: That is what we were told. So, and when you order now, you have to join a line there because other countries are there before you gobbling
3: which
4: it
3: is
4: up.
3: Which is going to be important for us to keep it.
4: That is why we have to produce our own right?
3: Seeds.
4: Because you have to wait in line.
3: Yeah, so this is the
4: 18 months.
3: Well, Ricky, thanks so much. It was really great having you here, taking time out of what you're doing. And it's great to look at some new developments in agriculture these days. Now, viewers, in today's program, we've been talking with Ricky here, who is the general manager at Hope Estates. It has been fascinating talking to him, looking at the new things that are coming into agriculture in Guyana. It was a pleasure bringing it to you. I hope you've enjoyed it as well. Remember, we're part sponsored by Caribbean Chemicals. This is Martin Lopez saying, so long, till next time.
4: These are the two main varieties that are demand in Guyana currently. And my left hand here is the Brazilian green dwarf, and in my right is what you call the Suriname rum. People know it commonly as 18 month or the dwarf variety in Guyana. So you could see the difference in the size, right? You have the Brazilian and the 18 months. What we're going to demonstrate now today is the volume of water. This Brazilian green dwarf came from a tree that is just about 3 years and 2 months old, and this one about the same age. So we'll do the demonstration in terms of the volume of the water. We'll measure the volume of water in the 18-month variety, and then compare that with the Brazilian green dwarf. Right. So that's it. I have a measuring cylinder here. So you have about 350, just above 350 mils, right?

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2: 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My name is Finda. 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Meet Mr. Badgery. 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Let's recap. Lucky three numbers, 620, Multi-X, 3X. Warm congratulations if you won. 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
2: We continue this evening with draw the line game. We're playing for Thursday, 24th of September, 2026. Good luck. 1 6 9 10 12 4 and finally 16. Let's recap. 1 6 9 10 12 4 and 16.

0: 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We got it all. Let's bet. This is the place.
1: Pick it today. 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
2: Yes.
1: Just like magic.
3: 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We're playing for Thursday, 24th of September, 2026. 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

0: carefully. Recap. 12, 5, 14, 3, and 2. Congratulations if you're winning any of the day lottery games this evening. The fun continues tomorrow. That is Friday, 25th of September, 2026, with more day lottery games. 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Let's recap for Thursday, 24th of September, 2026. 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

0: 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At this time, there is one death and no message.
1: The death is announced of Jonathan Trevor Rupan of the USA, aged 36, who died on Saturday, September 19. He was the father of Amelia and Alicia Rupan, son of Linda Hall and Trevor Rupan, brother of Francina Wilson, Malika, Aquila, and Shemuel Rupan, nephew of Patricia Goodman, Fabiola Rupan, Diana Rupan, Julius Rupan, Shillian, Sandra, Christine, Dan, Tan, and Raymond. Cousin of Candy, Ray, LeVar, Janelle, Jermaine, Jonathan, Anessa, Chevon, Anastasia, Anthony, Mario, Shamar, Daria, Naria, Paul, Anthony, Shadia, and Trinity. The funeral and cremation of Jonathan Trevor Rupan will take place in the USA. The date will be announced later. The National Communications Network Incorporated extends sympathy to the relatives and friends of the late Jonathan Trevor Rupan.

You were the voice of Guyana Time Check, 21 hours 2. This is where we part company for today, Thursday the 24th of September. Thank you so much for being a part of our programming. Mark Watson, Mike Side, saying do take care, enjoy the rest of your evening. And, of course, I'll be back here with the rest of the team tomorrow. God spare life to be with you once again. Do stick well and take good care.

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1: Welcome to another edition of Disability and You. I'm your host, Ganesh Singh. On this edition, my focus will be on physiotherapy. Recently, we observed World Physiotherapy Day, and I have a guest in studio, and her name is Tanya Hooper, and she's from the Guyana Physiotherapy Association. Ms. Hooper will help us to have a better understanding of physiotherapy, the role of the therapist, and also bridge or help us to understand how physiotherapists impact the lives of persons with disabilities. Ms. Hooper, welcome to Disability and You.
2: Thank you for having me, Mr. Singh.
1: Excellent. So for those persons who might not have a clear understanding of what is physiotherapy, tell us in lay terms, what is physiotherapy?
2: Physiotherapy is a branch of medicine that utilizes exercises and modalities or things like our hot pack, cold pack, sometimes electricity and so forth to help a person that would have sustained an injury or have a long-term disability to regain or gain as much function as possible to further participate in society.
1: Excellent. So it's helping that person to regain their level of, some level of independence. Or regain their independence.
2: Right.
1: And mobility. So the role of the therapist, the physiotherapist, because a lot of times people feel it's just the massage and just the injury management.
2: Right.
1: Help us to better understand the role of the physiotherapist.
2: Right. So physical therapists can function in prevention, management, and rehabilitation. Prevention in terms of educating persons on probably a community basis on various conditions, risk factors, things you can do to prevent or lower your risk of developing a specific condition and so forth. In terms of management for persons who would have already been diagnosed with a condition, a physiotherapist helps to give safe exercise plans and allows them to work around their condition, encouraging them to take their medication as prescribed by their doctors and so forth. Mm-hmm. And in terms of rehabilitation, for persons who would have sustained an injury, we would like for that person to return to their function as before, if possible. And for persons who would have had a disability, we try to teach them how to function as
1: with
2: their
1: that disability.
2: Normal. Right.
1: All right, let's go, we'll go in a different direction and discuss World Physiotherapy Day, and then we'll come back to discussing more of the physiotherapy and persons living with disabilities. But what message your association or you would like to get out there as we observe World Physiotherapy Day?
2: Okay, so from consultations with member organization, the World Physiotherapy Association would have coined our theme for this year as the role of physiotherapy in the prevention, management, and rehabilitation of cardiovascular disease and stroke. That is the main focus for this year. And it is important at this time because cardiovascular diseases remain the leading cause of death worldwide. It accounts for 30% of all deaths globally. And of that, 80% are as a result of heart attack and stroke. And these are alarming numbers. So the focus on cardiovascular disease and stroke is important, right?
1: Mm-hmm. And that is something that you guys work directly with through the Ministry of Health. We have the stroke clinic. But many persons, their lifestyle choices, their eating habits and so on is influencing what the effect is cardiovascular issues.
2: Mm-hmm.
1: Is that part of the awareness process to the diet, the health, you know, eating habits and so forth?
2: It is. It falls under prevention,
1: mm-hmm.
2: where we educate persons on their risk factors.
1: Mm-hmm.
2: In the risk factors, there are two categories. Things that we can change, things that we cannot change.
1: Yeah.
2: The things that we cannot change are age. Naturally, your risk of developing a cardiovascular disease or stroke increases with an age. Not saying that younger persons can't have these conditions, because it is something that we're seeing as well. But naturally, age increases that risk,
1: mm-hmm.
2: as well as your sex and ethnicity. So males generally have a higher risk of developing a cardiovascular disease or stroke, and we have for ethnicity or South Asian and persons of African descent are at a higher risk. So if you fall into these categories, these are not things that you cannot change, but they are things that you should pay attention to in order to make the lifestyle changes that are necessary, which takes us into the second set of risk factors, things that we can do something about, right? This speaks to our diet, exercise, obesity, smoking, and excessive alcohol consumption.
1: Mm-hmm.
2: All of those things we can do something about. Our diet, I can speak to our diet in a general term, not a nutritionist, but you can seek services to ensure that you are consuming a diet that's good for you, right? In terms of exercise, I'll go a little bit more in depth because that is my field. Just 30 minutes of physical exercise 5 times a week reduces our risk of having a cardiovascular disease or stroke by 25%.
1: Oh. And what would you consider physical exercise?
2: All right, great question. So physical exercise is exercise movement that gets your heart rate going. If it's something that you're doing regularly every day, that is your normal. We want blood flow. We want your heart pumping. We want to see a little bit of sweat, right? Mm-hmm. We got to get moving. It does not need to be complicated. I'm not telling you you have to go join a gym and pay $16,000 a month. Exercises that you can do at home will do the job. Your squats, utilize your stairs. You can go up and down your stairs. You can utilize empty bottles, fill them with water or sand as your weights. Simple things you can incorporate into your daily life,
1: mm-hmm.
2: and continuously do them will make a difference.
1: And what about walking?
2: Great. So generally, we in here, you got to get your 10K steps in. Perfect. But as little as 6,000 steps makes a difference.
1: Mm-hmm.
2: 6,000 to 10,000 steps every day
1: makes a difference. If that's done in small bites, does mm-hmm. it have the same impact? Because you did mention having that intensity, the heart rate up, and so on. But if you do it in, let's say, 5-10 minutes, you just walk from point A to point B,
2: mm-hmm.
1: is that considered exercise?
2: It does if it gets your heart rate moving, Mr. Singh.
1: Excellent.
2: I'm not saying go do 10,000 steps in 5 minutes, right?
1: Mm-hmm.
2: If it is that you are going to the mall,
1: mm-hmm.
2: take the stairs. If you're going to work, and you have an elevator, ditch it. Take the stairs. Get the steps in. Get moving. Everything doesn't have to happen in one bout or one session, as long as it is done.
1: And it is more important that persons do these things now, because everybody is driving. A lot of times you're dropped off to the door of your office or the gate, and there's no long distances to walk.
2: Right.
1: And so it's imperative that people put in that few half of an hour a day in exercise. And what are some of the common conditions that you guys have to provide support to individuals for?
2: At the PAMS Rehabilitation Department specifically, we're mainly a neurological center.
1: Mm-hmm.
2: Our main conditions we see there are CVAs, which are stroke, a spinal cord injuries, anything related to the brain nervous system. That's our main focus.
1: Mm-hmm.
2: However, we do see orthopedic conditions as well.
1: Mm-hmm.
2: Your osteoarthritis, your fractures. Yeah.
1: So it's a whole host of issues that you guys deal with.
2: Yes.
1: But what about providing support for persons with disabilities, especially those who have long-term disabilities or even persons with chronic illnesses? Well, what level of support is provided?
2: Okay, great.
1: How is the support different for someone who probably just have an injury and so forth?
2: Right. So if we're dealing with a patient that would have sustained a fracture, let's say from a motor vehicle accident, we would see that person, get that person up and going back into society. However, for persons with a neurological condition, it's a bit more long-term, right? We offer our sister therapies, occupational therapy, speech therapy. We ensure that persons have access to nutritionists, social work, and of course, there's the National Commission on Disability that allows for a plethora of benefits as long as you are registered there. So if there is a person with a disability, I urge you to get registered with the National Commission on Disability to access those benefits.
1: Mm. So let's deconstruct a bit on what you talk about there, the multidisciplinary approach with the different specialists.
2: Mm-hmm.
1: So when someone comes in, let's say they get a stroke, how does that work? Help us to understand which one of the specialists interact with them first, and how does that multidisciplinary approach works within the system?
2: Right. It's just that, a multidisciplinary approach. We liaison with each other.
1: Mm-hmm.
2: The
1: so patient, is it linear or is it done simultaneously?
2: It depends on the patient. Sometimes we would work together in one session because that is what that patient requires.
1: Mm-hmm.
2: And sometimes we would have, okay, we're going to do physiotherapy first and then you do occupational therapy or speech therapy, depending on the patient. One thing to note is that no patient is exactly the same, even though the conditions are. Everyone is different. So all of our plans, our programs, everything is individualized.
1: Mm-hmm.
2: So I can't sit and tell you, oh, this is what we do specifically. Yeah.
1: But it's all tailored for that individual.
2: Exactly.
1: But the first point of contact is the physiotherapist.
2: Right.
1: And then it goes from there.
2: Right. We would say, okay, if this person needs occupational therapy or speech therapy, we would refer and recommend, and we work along with our colleagues.
1: All right. Ms. Hooper, we'll pause for a short break. On the other side, we'll continue our discussion on helping the general public to understand physiotherapy and the role of the therapist, but also the role that physiotherapy play in ensuring that persons with disabilities can be able to live independent and productive lives. I have with me in studio Tanya Hooper, who is from the Ghana Physiotherapy Association, and she is discussing the role of the therapist. Earlier, she helped us to gain a better understanding of the profession, and she is going to now discuss with us How important is early identification, especially for persons who probably have medical issues, let's say a child born with or is experiencing mobility issues from early?
2: Mm-hmm.
1: How is important it is for that child to have intervention very early?
2: Time is of the essence.
1: Mm-hmm.
2: The longer therapy is delayed, the more complicated the case becomes, in that a child or the patient may develop contractures or reduced range of motion,
1: mm-hmm.
2: loss of balance. Everything deteriorates with time if intervention is not taken early.
1: Mm-hmm. And do you have a different set of specialists that works with children, or any one of the therapists who can work with the kids? Or you have, you know, those specialists that probably did a master's and PhDs and so on?
2: Mm-hmm.
1: Or is it done by anyone?
2: We do have persons who specialize in mm-hmm. pediatric rehabilitation.
1: Yeah.
2: However, all of our physiotherapists are trained to treat pediatric cases.
1: Mm-hmm. But do you see an increase in parents getting early intervention for their children? Seeing more younger children accessing the services?
2: There is, because more screenings are being done on a community level, and education awareness is being raised, so persons are more informed, so they're actually accessing the services.
1: Mm-hmm. Mm-hmm. What about, I know the Ministry of Health through the Department of Disability and Rehabilitation Services would have done an excellent job, and Dr. Ariane Manger and her team, in getting specialists all across Ghana in the various regions.
2: Mm-hmm.
1: But what are some of the barriers, based on your experience, persons with disabilities face when trying or when accessing the services that are provided, if any?
2: Generally, we have the barrier of stigma that remains.
1: Mm-hmm.
2: All right? Specifically in our rural areas,
1: yeah.
2: You have persons who are still ashamed of having a disability.
1: That is a fact.
2: And may not want to access the service. That is the main barrier we've had so far. But generally, the National Commission on Disability have been doing a great job in terms of pointing out where buildings might need ramps and so forth
1: mm-hmm.
2: to ensure that persons with disabilities are able to access, let's say, public areas, not just the hospitals and so on, but the post offices, any national building, ministries and so forth. So there are things that are being done to ensure that persons have more accessibility in terms of physical accessibility to the services.
1: Great. And how important it is to have that, you mentioned the stigma
2: mm-hmm.
1: that is associated with a disability,
2: right.
1: And you acquiring a disability, you know, your whole life changes.
2: Mm-hmm.
1: It's a new beginning for many persons.
2: Yeah.
1: How important is family support? Because why I ask the question, I would have interacted with many persons with disabilities, and upon acquiring their disability, many of their spouses, whether husband or wives, they left. You know, there are a lot of fractures within the family structure at home.
2: Yeah.
1: So how important is the family support
2: to
1: persons when they're accessing the therapy?
2: Yeah, family support is a major deal. The therapist can be fully equipped and ready to do everything, but if a person does not have that support setting, it's going to be much more difficult, because it's not just a physical thing that's occurring. There is the psychosocial aspect to it.
1: That's true.
2: And as I would have mentioned, we have our social worker that we liaison with to ensure persons, you know, have their sessions where we educate the family unit on what to expect, on the condition itself, possible outcomes, how to be supportive, how to remain positive in this time, because it's not just the patient that's experiencing the difficulties or the shift rather, but also the family, the entire family dynamic
1: most
2: changes.
1: Definitely.
2: Sometimes it might be the breadwinner of the home that would have gotten an injury or so forth that's not able to provide any longer. Mm-hmm. That changes the dynamics in the home. So we try our best to ensure that counseling sessions are done to better equip family members and the patient themselves of dealing with what is to come, how to better accept and move on with their new normal.
1: Excellent. And what about when you guys develop, let's say, a therapy plan for that individual? It's not just about them coming one time per week at a clinic, but them doing most of the work at home. Mm-hmm. How do you get the family involved in that process?
2: Right. So again, this is another aspect in where the family support is needed. Mm-hmm. Because in most cases, specifically with the neurological cases, in the beginning, the patient needs assistance. What we do is ensure that a family member that would be with this patient is involved in the therapy session. We go through what my supervisor calls hand-over-hand learning, where we teach the family member correct positioning, how to move the patient, how to safely transfer them from one position to another. We go through the exercises with them. We ensure that they're able to do these exercises, because generally we would see a patient twice per week, right? That is not enough for rapid recovery.
1: Definitely,
2: right?
1: Not.
2: So a lot of the work still needs to be done at home. So it's hand over hand guidance. That family member becomes a little assistant therapist, and we ensure that they are able to carry through this exercise plan while we are not there at the homes.
1: And what is your general experience with this? Do you get the family buy-in? Do you have the family members, are they eager to provide the support? Or sometimes you have a reluctance?
2: Luckily for my patients that I would have had so far, I can attest to the family members being pretty supportive. They're there every session. They're ensuring that whatever new we need to add, they're learning as they go. It's been pretty good. I can't sit and say it's the same for everyone, but generally we have good participation in terms of their family member being a part of this recovery process.
1: Excellent. Ms. Hooper, I want to go back to discussing persons with disabilities directly. Mm-hmm. And for many persons with disabilities who probably had their acquired their disability for decades, or you know, they're born with a disability, they're reluctant to get involved in physical activities, get involved in exercise because of the fear of injury, the fear of some other challenge coming up. What message do you have for them? Especially those that are sitting at home, you know, like for instance, you might have some blind persons or persons who are low vision. They are afraid that if I go walk around the yard, I might hit myself, or I, you know, how do we encourage them to get more involved in physical exercise?
2: Firstly, access rehabilitation services. Mm-hmm. While physiotherapists do a lot with physical movement and activity, we sometimes function, a lot of times, function as mini therapists, because it is important to encourage the patient, right, to instill this sense of confidence, to have them actually get up and participate, right? Why I can't say, guys, get up, move. I don't know everybody's situation. So access the service. We have rehabilitation services in all 10 of the regions so that you can speak to a therapist and they can tell you exactly what is adequate for you, what is safe for you. And it does not matter if you would have had this life-changing event and you don't want to access therapy because of how you think someone might think of you, or you think some sort of change might occur with persons' opinions.
1: Yeah.
2: Access the services so a therapist can encourage
1: and
2: you.
1: And provide our guidance.
2: Provide the guidance needed and build your confidence. You are an individual outside of your condition. Your diagnosis does not define you. You just need to understand how to be the best you that you are now. And I hope for the persons listening that you are encouraged to just move on with your life. At the end of the day, it is your life.
1: Mm-hmm. Right? And Ms. Hooper, we're almost to wrap up time for the program. I want you to leave a message with the general public as we observe World Physiotherapy Day. Mm-hmm. What is one important message you want, or one thing you want them to take away from this interview?
2: Move.
1: Move.
2: Just one word. Move. Get up. I know a lot of us do office jobs and so forth. We're sitting for long hours. Get up, move around. As Mr. Singh would have mentioned, sometimes we get dropped right to our doors from work in a vehicle from your home to work. Take the time, walk around your office, stretch. We're living sedentary lifestyles without even noticing it. We have to move.
1: Mm-hmm. Ms. Hooper, thank you very much for sharing with the general public. And as you said, move. That should be the operative word for this month as we observe World Physiotherapy Day. And I think it's a whole month of activities, right?
2: Right.
1: So that. Thank you very much once again.
2: Thank you for having me.
1: And that's it for another edition of Disability in You. I'll be back next time.

0: His Excellency President Dr. Mohamed Irfan Ali, President of the Cooperative Republic of Guyana, delivered his address to the 81st session of the United Nations General Assembly in New York on Thursday, September 24, 2026. On the Voice of Guyana, we now bring you that address.
1: Mr. President, I extend my congratulations on your election as President of the 81st session of the General Assembly. I wish you every success as you undertake this important responsibility at a moment when multilateralism and indeed the United Nations faces profound challenges. I also express my sincere appreciation to your predecessor for her stewardship over the past year. I take this opportunity to record Guyana's gratitude to the Secretary General, His Excellency Antonio Guterres, for his distinguished service to the United Nations and to the cause of humanity. His place in the history of this institution is assured, not merely by the office he has occupied, but by the principles he has steadfastly upheld, the courage and profundity with which he has spoken when silence would have been easier, and his rare ability to hold before the world a clear mirror of the perils that confront our age and the possibilities that still beckon beyond them. Mr. President, 1 year ago, I stood at this very podium and reminded this assembly that if the United Nations is to remain humanity's surest hope for a just and peaceful world, it must have the courage to confront aggression and the will to engage fully with the defining question of our age. I also argued that we must be bold enough to undertake the institutional reforms necessary to strengthen the organization, enhance its credibility, and enable it to meet the challenges of a changing world. Indeed, I am pleased that the theme of this year's assembly, and I quote, "Restoring trust, managing transformation, a United Nations that delivers for all," end of quote, acknowledges the need for this organization to be fit for purpose, to respond to the challenges, and to seize the possibilities of our time. Today, we confront a climate catastrophe, an energy crisis, food insecurity, biodiversity loss, armed conflicts, and geopolitical tensions, the horror of genocide, a spiraling cost of living crisis, a mountain debt crisis, widening inequalities within and among nations, and, perhaps most troubling of all, a weakening of multilateralism itself. Yet, if history has taught us anything, it is that even when the world seemed to stand at a precipice, humanity has never been entirely without the means to draw it back from the brink. We have ended wars that seem without end. We have confronted economic calamities that threaten the foundations of societies. We have overcome dangers that presented existential threats. Time and again, it has been our inventiveness, our courage, and above all, our willingness to act together that have opened a path where none seemed to exist. This is why I do not wish to linger or lament further upon the difficulties before us. I wish instead to turn our gaze toward the possibilities that lie beyond them. For within every crisis lies a summons to solutions, within every disruption, an opportunity for renewal, and within every uncertainty, the possibility of shaping a better future. The possibilities before us are immense. We have the possibility of silencing the guns through dialogue and diplomacy. The world does not need more sophisticated instruments of destruction. It needs a more sophisticated capacity for peace. In this regard, I reiterate Guyana's call for a just and lasting solution to the crisis in the Middle East, one that brings an end to the suffering of innocent civilians and recognizes the Palestinian people's legitimate right to self-determination and to secure homeland of their own. Reiterate our support for a two-state solution. We call as well for an end to the Russia-Ukraine war and the war in Sudan, and for a peaceful resolution of all conflicts that continue to consume lives, uproot families, and extinguish the hopes of millions in other parts of our world. We reiterate our call for a viable solution for Cuba, one that is peaceful, people-centered, development-focused, and allows for the full aspiration of the Cuban people to be realized. Guyana reiterates CARICOM's offer to play a meaningful role in achieving this objective. In Haiti, resolving the multidimensional challenges remains central to achieving democracy, stability, peace, and prosperity for the Haitian people. The sustained support of the international community through the provision of key financial and material resources is critical to realizing these objectives. Ultimately, the future of Haiti must be Haitian-led and Haitian-owned. Mr. President, turning to my own country, Guyana has always advanced the peaceful settlement of the controversy in relation to our border with Venezuela. Despite the historical truth clearly outlined in the arbitral award of 1899 that determined the full, perfect, and final settlement of our border with Venezuela, we endured long and repeated provocations and aggression. The matter was referred to the International Court of Justice by the Secretary General, acting pursuant to the Geneva Agreement, and the court twice pronounced on its jurisdiction to hear the matter. Recourse to the ICJ came after decades of efforts to resolve the controversy bilaterally, including through a mixed commission and the good offices of the UN Secretary General. In full respect for international law, Guyana participated and encouraged Venezuela to participate in the proceedings of the ICJ. Now that we have both participated in the hearings, which were completed in May 2026, we urge Venezuela to abide by the forthcoming ruling in accordance with their obligation under the UN Charter, as Guyana will do. We look forward to a new era of neighborly relations in the interests of our peoples, the development of our countries, and the stability and prosperity of our region. Mr. President, in pursuit of a stronger and safer region, Guyana is honored to be a founding member of the Shield of the Americas, launched by President Trump in March 2026. Since the founding of this initiative, Guyana has worked closely with the United States and 13 other like-minded nations that believe in building a Western Hemisphere that values freedom, peace, economic prosperity, and a shared responsibility and commitment to fighting transnational crime and criminal networks. It is our collective responsibility to never allow our region to be overtaken by gangs or criminal networks. We understand that it is only through partnership, shared intelligence, and cooperation that we can effectively tackle the threats they pose to our economies and the livelihoods of our citizens. This week, I am pleased to join members of the Shield of Americas in adopting a joint communique which underscores our collective resolve to strengthen the resilience of our region in economic, security, and multilateral coordination. Mr. President, we stand at the threshold of a new era of technological advancement. Artificial intelligence, biotechnology, digital communications, and other extraordinary breakthroughs offer the prospect of transforming health, education, agriculture, productivity, and public services on a scale scarcely imaginable a generation ago. But a true measure of technological progress will not be how powerful our machines become, but how much more empowered our people become. Technology must not become the privilege of the few. It must become the servant of all humanity. Mr. President, we have before us a new opportunity for sustainable development. Development must not merely make our economies richer. It must make our societies better. We must not allow for the slippage in our pursuit of the sustainable development goals. We must renew our commitment to them, not as an inventory of promises, but as a covenant with our peoples and practical blueprint for ensuring that development reaches every citizen, protects generations yet unborn, and creates lasting, inclusive prosperity. One way to arrest the slippage is, as Guyana is doing, to mainstream the goals into our national development strategies, public policies, and budgets, so that they become embedded in the priorities we set and the resources we commit, rather than remaining aspirations. The SDGs must not only guide our ambitions, they must shape our choices and our national priorities. In Guyana, we have made significant advances, including universal health care, free education, modern infrastructure, accelerated access to affordable housing, opportunities for full employment, acceleration of financing for small and medium-sized enterprises, and digitizing service delivery. Mr. President, 2 years ago, at this very podium, I committed Guyana to provide global leadership on biodiversity. In July 2025, under Guyana's leadership, the Global Biodiversity Alliance was established as an inclusive platform. In just 1 year, the alliance expanded from 17 to 138 members, bringing together governments, institutional organizations, including the UN, development banks, indigenous peoples, local communities, scientists, universities, and the private sector. The second conference of the Alliance, to be held in October 2026, will begin to mobilize the resources and partnerships to deliver its ambitions. At the same time, we continue to advance our low-carbon development strategy, focused on turning forest stewardship and climate action into a new model for sustainable development. Mr. President, as we commence this 81st session, we have the opportunity to build a United Nations that is truly fit for purpose. The crisis confronting multilateralism can become the catalyst for its renewal. The United Nations must not be a monument to the past. It must become an instrument for the future. We need a Security Council that reflects the geopolitical realities of the 21st century, not the power structures of 1945. A council that embraces the emerging multipolarity of our world, including permanent representation from Africa and Latin America and the Caribbean. Mr. President, if the United Nations is to remain humanity's best hope, then this is not the hour to retreat from multilateralism. This is the hour to reclaim and to renew it. For it is in times such as these, when wars rage across borders, when the shadow of existential threats falls across the future of human civilization, when the old certainties are dissolving before our eyes, that multilateralism must rise. Multilateralism rests upon the proposition that our destinies are bound together, that the security of one cannot be at the insecurity of another, and that in an interdependent world, cooperation is a necessity, and where there can be no enduring prosperity when inequality deepens, and no just international order when rules are applied selectively. It is to that truth that this 81st session of the General Assembly must recommit itself. But recommitment cannot mean merely repeating the language of yesterday. The world has changed, and multilateralism must change with it. We need a new and invigorated multilateralism, one equal to the turbulence of our age, sufficiently courageous to confront its trials, sufficiently imaginative to navigate its transformations, and sufficiently principled to defend the rule of international law. To make the United Nations fit for purpose, we must make it more transparent, accountable, and responsive. We must strengthen the General Assembly and give greater weight to its deliberative and representative authority. We must bring greater coherence to a system too often divided by institutional rivalries, bureaucratic silos, and competing mandates. We must ensure that the resources of the UN match the responsibilities we have entrusted to it. But institutions do not reform themselves. They require leadership, capable of seeing beyond the present and imagining the institution the future demands. The United Nations needs leadership that can bring its different organs, agencies, and programs into greater unity of purpose. Leadership that can build bridges where division has become habitual. Leadership that can defend the principles of the Charter without fear or favor. The United Nations needs its next General Secretary to work with all member states to restore confidence in the organization, mobilize its energies, and turn the language of multilateralism from aspiration into action. The reform of the United Nations, the restoration of trust, and the need to manage transformation is therefore inseparable from the question of leadership. And the choice of its next Secretary General will be, in no small measure, a choice about the kind of United Nations we wish to leave to the generations that follow. It is in this spirit that Guyana has put forward the candidature of Her Excellency Carlin Rodrigues Burkett for the office of Secretary General of the United Nations. She has served her country, represented the developing world, and worked within the multilateral system with a deep understanding of both its promise and its imperfections. We believe that her experience, her convictions, her record of service speak directly to the kind of leadership this moment demands. Her candidature, therefore, requires special significance amid the profound challenges confronting the United Nations and international order. We need leadership capable of restoring trust without compromising principles, of listening without surrendering conviction, of building bridges across the widening chasms between North and South, between large states and small, between the developed and developing worlds. We need a Secretary General who will defend the Charter, not only when it is politically convenient, but precisely when its principles are under pressure. On a personal note, Mr. President, Carolyn Rodrigues Burkett, come from every experience, her very upbringing crossed every struggle.

0: is built on struggle, sacrifice, commitment. Her accomplishments are crafted in her humanity. This is an individual of extreme qualities, not because she's a Guyanese, not because she comes from Guyana, but because I know personally, and many of you know this too, the permanent representatives sitting here in New York, you know her character, you know her integrity, you know her will, you know her commitment, you know her love for humanity, you know her love for this world. And I know that this world will be a better place with Carolyn Rodrigues as the Secretary General of the United Nations. In the humblest of ways, I call on the P5, the Security Council, and every member here, to look beyond the small country that nominated her. Look beyond the small country that nominated her. CARICOM as a body has endorsed her. And let us rise to the challenge of giving this indigenous woman the chance of helping us craft together the United Nations we want to see succeed. The responsibility for recommending the next Secretary General rests in the first instance with the Security Council. And we therefore respectfully place before its members the candidature of Carolyn Rodrigues Burkett, endorsed by the Caribbean community. We invite all to consider her candidacy on its merits and to judge whether her vision, experience, expertise, and record can help restore confidence in the United Nations at this critical moment. Mr. President, the United Nations was conceived in hope, and that hope remains alive in the pursuit of peace, security, and human progress over the perpetuation of division and war. This is why we must not abandon multilateralism, because it is imperfect. We must renew it because humanity still needs it. Let us therefore build a United Nations that does not merely reflect the world as it is, but help create the world as it ought to be, a world where law restrains power, cooperation overcomes division, and every human being can look to the future with hope. Guyana believes that the choice remains ours as to whether the divisions of our age will define the future, or whether nations can summon the will to build a more peaceful, secure, and prosperous international order. The United Nations must be at the heart of that endeavor, not as an institution looking back at the world it was created to serve, but as one helping humanity shape the world that is yet to come. May God bless all of you. May God bless our humanity. May God guide us to peace and keep our world safe, our children safe, and give us all the wherewithal to build nations that are prosperous. I thank you, and God bless you.
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Kakuwapan unaw at Regional Radio Station Kit Ijaan Kapam, Maburuma, Essequibo Coast, Bartica, Oriela, Madia, Binahil, Anay, Lethem na ikay Sharton E. This is 102.5 FM, 560 AM, The Voice of Guyana, broadcasting on our regional radio stations in Maburuma, Essequibo Coast, Bartica, Oriela, Madia, Binahil, Anay, Lethem, and Aishalton.

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Takwapan kai unaw at wanumaj de ik, deura 102.5 FM na ik 560 AM gayana pardan na ik wana regional radio stations ijaan kapam, Mabruma, Essequibo Coast, Bartica, Oriala, Madia, Bina Hill anay, Latham na ik ay Sharton i. 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

0: Thanks for that update. Hello and welcome to Newsday on the BBC World Service with James Copnall in London and Anne Soy in Nairobi.
1: In the programme today, we're going to look at the AI race between the US and China, speaking to a leading Chinese developer. And we'll hear how one AI system hacked into an Australian government website. We'll hear too about the modern day relevance of a new Hollywood historical epic about a peasants' revolt here in England.
0: Your reaction to any of the stories on Newsday, a welcome, by send us a text or a WhatsApp message on our usual number, which is +44 77 86 20 50 85.
1: We start with a meeting between two of the world's superpowers. China's President Xi Jinping has arrived in Washington. On his arrival, he was met at the plane, at his descent from the plane, by President Donald Trump. That's the first greeting of its kind at Andrews Air Base in more than six decades. The pomp and ceremony, which will also include a state banquet, comes amid a fragile truce in the two countries' trade war.
0: Now, the two are, of course, fierce rivals, particularly when it comes to technology, with President Trump recently announcing that whoever wins AI wins. However, there are growing calls from the industry itself for regulation to prevent the potential dangers in the technology. In the past few hours, Sam Altman, the head of OpenAI, spoke to the UN Security Council and called for international cooperation over AI.
2: We need a mechanism for complementary national and international frontier AI standards. Standards for measuring capabilities, assessing risks, determining whether safeguards are sufficient, and preserving meaningful human oversight as systems become more autonomous. We need common standards so countries can compare evidence, verify compliance, and have a shared language and understanding about what is happening. We are at a crossroads. One path leads to a world where power is concentrated, decisions are opaque, and people feel that the most important technology of their lifetime is something being done to them. The other path leads to a world where AI works for people, because people, through democratic institutions, help decide how it should develop and guide it.
1: So that's Sam Altman, a leading American AI industry player, and we wanted to speak to one of his Chinese counterparts. Well, Dexforce Technology is an AI and robotics company with a valuation of more than $1.5 billion. A short while ago, I spoke to its founder, Professor Gui Jia, a globally recognised AI expert. And I started by asking him to respond to Sam Altman's suggestion of the need for global regulations to ensure AI is developed safely.
3: As you can already see that it creates a very powerful capability by giving people the tool, but as well, because we cannot control the process or the AI model inside to really control the outcome from the model. So I think, as you just mentioned, I think that's really the issue, as the question mentions.
1: Presumably, Chinese companies or the Chinese state have one set of objectives, American companies their own, and so on around the world. How do you assess all these different interests and come up with some sort of common framework that benefits everybody?
3: I think it's really, really important issue, because up to now, actually, we don't really have this kind of common regulation or principle or guidance governing either those AI activities in China or activities in US or even in Europe, because that's not only concerned with the regulation part, they're also deeply concerned with technology, with how AI actually evolves. And in the meantime, we are doing the AI R&D development independently in China and the US, and from different countries or different the power of the world. Actually, we want to use AI for their own purpose. We don't want them to, for example, using the AI for any war or this kind of evil things. But as a company, we expect and also we want, either from the Chinese side and also for the American side, they can work together to try to develop a common interest by establishing such kind of principles and also other kind of regulations internationally. But developing a real common regulations by different parts of the world is really, really difficult.
1: The Americans clearly see it as a race, a competition. Is that China's perspective too, do you think?
3: That's not really the philosophy or Chinese culture, actually, either from the government side and also from ordinary people like me. Although when it comes to each individual practical issues, we also develop our own AI technology and how we can apply AI to different domains of either the industry or economy or maybe even other area that are concerned with the China-US competition.
1: But if it wasn't a race, a competition, whether commercial or on security terms or almost in any other way, why not then just give out that technology to a Kenyan company, a company from the Philippines or Australia? Surely there's an element of competition.
3: You know, the developer itself are driven or even accelerated by competition. Without that competition, the technology itself cannot be goes through with a very efficient way. And about your mentioning of, you know, giving this to other countries, I think it will happen eventually.
1: Lots of your American counterparts have been talking in recent times about their fears about AI, that it could even lead to the extinction of humanity. Do you share those sorts of fears?
3: I think it is possible because in this round of the AI, for example, from 2020 to now, the AI is mostly referring to generative AI. It generates text, it generates image, videos, and then when it applies to physical AI, as our company is doing, it generates action or a robot. Because it's a generative AI, we really cannot control exactly how it generates.
1: Does that increase then the logic for pausing a little, slowing down, taking time to assess what those risks are, how humans can control and manage them?
3: This is, you know, a very grand view issue because either myself or our company, we are doing, you know, the R&D development. We are trying to drive the tech itself to advance a better. I don't think that we really should slow down because the development of the technology itself is trying to bring benefits to our humankind. Otherwise, we even still drive a horse, right?
1: Professor Kui Jia of Dexforce Technology.
0: And after President Trump's big red carpet welcome for China's leader Xi Jinping, the business community is watching closely as to whether their show of mutual respect can translate into a long-term trade deal. The two nations are currently in a trade war, but U.S. officials used the arrival of the Chinese president to extend their bilateral trade truce, which defers sweeping U.S. tariffs, which were due to, that deal was due to expire in November, but now it's been extended to January, buying more time to negotiate something bigger, according to the Treasury Secretary. Now, one firm who will be watching with bated breath is Icelandic-American bicycle brand Lolf Cycles. Their main assembly plant is in Haringsburg, Virginia, and they've had to deal with tariff rises that peaked at 170% last year. Benedict Skulason, founder and chief executive of Lolf Cycles, joins us now from Reykjavik in Iceland. Welcome to the program. Now, how have the last 18 months been like for your company?
4: Well, they've been a challenge. It's been really challenging with not having visibility into the future. It's been really, I mean, the tariffs themselves and the costs and like the burden for the company. I mean, that has been almost impossible to overcome. But then you add on top of that just the uncertainty, and then you have like a really tough situation to run the company day to day. But then on top of that, it's really tough to, of course, finance like the present because like the future is really uncertain. So yeah, it's been all right.
0: It's interesting that you call it all right. So what does all right look like in comparison to before the tariffs?
4: I mean, before the I mean, so okay, the bike industry. So we make high-end bikes at Lauf. So our bikes they go for like $4,000 or $5,000 or so, and on products like those, you don't have a high margin in like percentage measured. So margins are modest, so to speak. It's similar to cars. I mean, you can like a well-run car company can maybe have like a profit margin of maybe 8%, something like that, 10 if it's really good. So, I mean, we were doing great and we were growing a lot before the tariffs, thankfully, because we have, we're fortunate to have an exciting product, like a patent protected product that people really wanted to buy from us. So we were doing fine and growing substantially. But then when the tariffs hit, I mean, it doesn't take a genius to realize that when you run something at that maybe profit margin below 10%, and then you hit with tariffs of up to 170%, it's, of course, it's just you're being put out of business. It's just impossible.
0: And when you hear the Treasury Secretary saying that they're negotiating something bigger, does that give you hope?
4: Yeah, I mean, so I wouldn't be in this business of starting up a company and then going up against the world with a tiny company from a garage in Reykjavik if I wouldn't remain optimistic. And things are surely, they are better now than what they were a year ago when all this like escalated and went out of hand. Things have improved since then, and I want to be optimistic that I think it's simply not an option to for things to run out of control again. It's just there's too much at stake.
0: Too much at stake. But what about the goal that President Trump had set out to achieve, which is to reverse the decline of American manufacturing? Do you think he will achieve that?
4: I mean, it's bound to happen at some point. Things, like it's a pendulum. It swings back and forth. The problem here with these tariffs that were imposed is that things like these, they don't happen overnight. And like the actions you take to get manufacturing back into the U.S., they need to be modest, and they need to take into account that the timeline, you don't even measure it in quarters or years. It's decades almost. So to impose tariffs that are 170%, that just upsets everything. Like you're killing the patient with the medicine.
0: Many thanks for speaking to us. Benedict Skudason, founder and chief executive of Lolf Cycles.
1: This is Newsday on the BBC World Service, live in Nairobi and London. Here's Isaac Fannin with the sports.
5: Yeah, Chelsea have kick-started their Women's Champions League campaign with an early 1-0 win over Austria Vienna. Vika Kapteyn's strike from 25 yards was the difference between the two sides. Elsewhere in the Women's Champions League, last season's finalists Barcelona beat Paris FC 5-2, whilst Lyon were 8-0 winners at Swiss side Servette Chinoise. Cristiano Ronaldo admits he considered retiring from international football after the World Cup, but says he opted to extend his career as he believes he can help Portugal to further success and reach a personal milestone of 1,000 career goals. He's been included in Jorge Jesus's 25-man squad for Portugal's National League campaign, which starts against Wales on Thursday night. And we're going to hear from Fariba Hashimi, the cyclist from Afghanistan, who had to disguise herself when she trained back home, but made history for her country, winning a silver medal at the Asian Games on Tuesday.
1: All right, looking forward to that. Isaac Fannin, thank you.
0: And we've been talking a lot about artificial intelligence, and we'll return to that topic again. Artificial intelligence agent developed by OpenAI hacked one of Australia's government websites earlier this year. Australia's Prime Minister has strongly criticised the AI company for taking many weeks to inform the country. Our business reporter, Igio Mandukwe, has been following that story. She's in the London studio. Igioma, just talk us through the details of the story.
6: So what we know is that a statistics portal was hacked. That's according to the Prime Minister, Anthony Albanese. He says that this portal contained what he described as non-sensitive data from Australia's universal healthcare scheme, Medicare. He also said the AI agent was able to access both public and non-public files. Now, OpenAI, they've said that the information accessed included things like health statistics and internal file names. They say that no patient patient records were breached. But a major concern raised by Prime Minister Albanese when he spoke to the CEO of OpenAI, Sam Altman, is that it took far too long for them to inform the Australian government of the breach. Apparently, the site was infiltrated in June, and OpenAI admitted to becoming aware of this breach in August, but the AI company only informed Australia's National Hub for Government Services via email on the 10th of September.
0: So what next?
6: Well, at the moment, Australia's cybersecurity agency is investigating this breach, and OpenAI is providing technical information to support that investigation. But we know that the Prime Minister, Albanese, has said that there will obviously be legal consequences for this. We're still unsure of the details of what legal action he intends to take. It's also uncertain whether Prime Minister Albanese discussed this with the US president on Tuesday, because they met in New York, where, of course, world leaders are gathering for the United Nations General Assembly. We know that Australia is among 22 countries that signed this joint statement earlier this month, that because they're calling for some sort of global guardrails for the development of AI. And so this incident, it adds to a spate of breaches in which AI companies, not just OpenAI, but Anthropic, Meta, even Google, has broken into other systems without human knowledge. So there's this reoccurring pattern emerging, which will intensify this debate that we've been seeing play out over recent weeks over whether the development of the technology needs to slow down in order for us to address some of its potential dangers.
0: Ijeoma, many thanks.
1: Paul Greengrass is a British film director, best known for his docudramas and high-intensity action films. In October, his latest movie will be coming to cinemas across the world, The Uprising. The historical film is about the ferocious rebellion here in England against the tyranny of King Richard II, known as the Peasants' Revolt of 1381. Centuries on, the story remains deeply relevant. Paul Greengrass spoke to the BBC's Nick Robinson about the many parallels with today's society and the myth that the Peasants' Revolt inspired.
7: What was really eerie to me was how familiar the world was, because essentially, what was it? It's a world of oligarchs jealously protecting their wealth and power, a failed state and an enraged population, and them being blind to the degree of rage out there. And then all it takes is a spark. And that's really, at the heart, the story of the Peasants' Revolt. No matter what your politics are, whether you're leaning left or right or centre, you can look at this event and see in it what you want to see. And that's great, because that's what I wanted it to be.
8: But in other words, the angry, in inverted commas, peasant, ordinary folk, could be the January 6th protesters. They could be the people on the street who loathe Donald Trump. They could be pro or anti-Brexit.
7: Absolutely. And I think wherever your politics are, by far the majority of people would agree, I think, that there is a rage out there, and an elite, however you define it, the political class, the wealthier members of society, the winners as opposed to the losers, the South as opposed to the North. However you look at it, whether it's here or in America or in Europe, there is that sharp division, rising inequality, that's leading to instability. And so that's ultimately what's behind the film.
8: There's a moment that I thought was very powerful where the king, King Richard II, tells his courtiers, listen, he says, can you not hear their rage? It is time for us all to taste humility.
7: Isn't that what's going on? There must be 1,000 conversations literally half a mile from here in Westminster where people in power say versions of that same thing. Listen, can't you hear their rage?
8: Do they say it's time for us all to taste humility, though?
7: If you're asking me honestly, I think they do. You know, you've had far more experience of politicians than I have, but in my experience, most of them are trying their very best to hear that and work out ways to address it. I think it's very hard for them when the divisions in society are so stark, when inequality is so wide, and when technology is developing at such a fast pace, because you get into a spiral where the centre can't address the rage. No matter what it does, it seems weak and ineffective. And the rage demands firmer and firmer action. And the actions, by their nature, can't be radical enough. And so you get into this tailspin. And I think that is part of the dangers of the moment.
8: So the film, which caused a bit of controversy, ends with a kind of Robin Hood vibe. Mm-hmm. Mm-hmm. Well, some optimism. And that was self-conscious.
7: For sure, because if you're going to make a film about the Peasants' Revolt, if you're going to make a film about the face-off between oligarchs and the failing state and a popular outpouring of rage, where do you end it? Of course, the Peasants' Revolt was crushed. Most historians, I think, would agree that what happened there echoed down the centuries. The ordinary demands that men and women had never entirely faded away. People kept alive those ideas, and they stayed alive and were passed down. Secondly, people who ruled Britain and wider could never quite take the people for granted after that. But thirdly, they were kept alive in stories that people told about outlaws. You know, after the Peasants' Revolt was the great flowering of medieval outlaw balladry, in particular Robin Hood. When people are going through hard times, they want to imagine characters out there who stand up to power. And so, to me, it was entirely plausible that my character, Plowman, would, like other young people mixed up in that revolt who survived, would go to the woods and create a different future and would keep those dreams alive and would, in a sense, become these mythic outlaw figures.
1: Director Paul Greengrass there talking about his film, The Uprising, a cinematic version of the Peasants' Revolt of 1381 here in the UK. He was talking to BBC's Nick Robinson. And I was wondering, what sort of historical event would you like to see turned into a film in

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1: Nappies, gaming, and classroom desks. It's an unusual mix, but they're all connected by the three R's. Reuse, reduce, and recycle.
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1: In Belgium, reusable nappies are cutting waste without creating more work.
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7: Hello, welcome to Newsday from the BBC World Service with Anne Sawyer in Nairobi and James Cotton in London.
8: Ukraine's President Volodymyr Zelensky has warned world leaders that his Russian counterpart would not give up the war despite losing some quarter of a million military personnel in the past 8 months alone.
7: And in our continuing focus on candidates to be the next UN Secretary General, we'll speak to the Ecuadorian politician and diplomat Yvonne Bakkie.
9: BBC News with Moira Alderson. Australia's Prime Minister Anthony Albanese has accused OpenAI of an unacceptable delay in informing the country about its AI agent hacking a government medical website. The breach in June accessed publicly unavailable data, but Canberra was only notified this month. OpenAI appears to have sent an email to a public inbox, which took days to be referred upwards. The firm said it had needed time to investigate. A US judge has ordered the Trump administration restore White House access to three major news outlets. He said the ban was likely unconstitutional. Donald Trump announced CNN, MS Now and Politico were being barred last week, leading the outlets to sue, saying they were being singled out. China's president has said his country and the US should be partners, not rivals, as he started an historic state visit to Washington. Trade, AI and US arms sales to Taiwan are likely to be high on the agenda for his discussions with President Trump. Pakistan says it's launched strikes against Afghanistan, accusing the Taliban of sending drones across the border. Residents of Kandahar in southern Afghanistan, home to the Taliban's supreme leader, reported an airstrike in the city centre. The mayor of the Ukrainian capital, Kyiv, says overnight Russian ballistic missile attacks have killed 2 people and wounded 6. Vitaly Klitschko said debris crashed down in several districts. There are increasing signs that Ethiopia is plunging back into civil war, with rebels in Tigray reportedly now controlling 3 regional airports after a fresh outbreak of fighting. A recent 2-year war left more than 500,000 people dead. 36 stolen antiquities have been returned from the US to Syria. They include a monumental stone relief from the ancient site of Palmyra and mosaics. That's the latest BBC News.
7: Thank you for that news. Hello and welcome to Newsday on the BBC World Service, coming to you live from Nairobi with Anne Soy and from London with me, James Cotton.
8: Over the next half hour, we'll bring you updates on the situation in Ukraine and speak to a Ukrainian MP. We'll also discuss artificial intelligence as the leaders of the US and China meet in Washington. And we'll hear from a candidate for the next for the post of UN Secretary General.
7: In sports, Isaac Fannin will bring us the story of a medal-winning Afghan cyclist who disguised herself as a man to evade the Taliban's restrictions.
8: Your comments on that or on any other thing that you've heard on the programme are always welcome. Our number is +44 77 86 20 50 85.
7: We begin then with Ukraine and an impassioned speech by President Volodymyr Zelensky at the UN General Assembly on Wednesday. He said Russia is launching attacks every single hour against Ukrainian cities and infrastructure. That speech came after Russian jet-powered drones targeted the capital Kyiv for much of the day. Mr. Zelensky went on to warn that President Putin would not give up, despite losing, by his estimates, around 250,000 military personnel in the past 8 months alone.
10: For almost 5 years now, Russian generals have been trying to carry out Putin's crazy order to seize our eastern land.

0: the Donetsk region. And just this year, from January through August, the Russian army lost 248,964 people on the battlefield in Ukraine.
1: Ukraine's President Volodymyr Zelensky there, and as you perhaps heard in our news bulletin, there have been more attacks overnight with Russian ballistic missiles killing at least two people in the capital, Kyiv. Well, joining us now in our Newsday studio is a member of the Ukrainian Parliament, Lesya Vasilenko. Thanks very much for coming in on this visit to London. I imagine you'll be trying to keep up to date with what's happening in Kyiv. What has been happening in the last few hours?
2: Good morning. Although it's not a very good morning in Kyiv, and there hasn't been a very good morning in Kyiv since August this year, when Russia has changed its strategy. Now Russia is targeting by the hour our civilian infrastructure. Russia has turned the back line, the backbone of Ukraine's economy, into the front line. So it's storage houses, it's logistic units that are under attack, it's our trade lines, our train stations. Especially the attacks hit hard when they are in the morning hours, when people are commuting to work from the outskirts of Kyiv. We had several attacks like that. This morning we have woke up to the news that again residential housing has been hit in the downtown district of Kyiv. A missile detonated near a maternity ward. And every morning like this brings more loss, not just loss of infrastructure, but loss of human lives. And to be honest, I don't know what is harder, to be outside of Kyiv at moments like this and read about it in the news, or be in Kyiv and be a witness to all the destruction that has been brought on by Russia.
1: You've talked to us in the past about the impact on you and on your family. How is it change you and the way you live your life, I guess, these last few years, and in particular perhaps these last few months, where the intensity really seems to have picked up?
2: Thanks for actually pointing out that we're always changing and having to adapt in Ukraine, regardless what city we live in. The past few years, of course, they have brought on, since February 2022, every Ukrainian's lives has turned around 180 degrees. We had to learn how to live in war, in wartime conditions. In the past few months, in the past weeks, we had to adapt to yet a new round of military action and a new war, essentially. It has never been the case that you would be under attack day and night. It has never been the case that central Kyiv would be hit at such a frequency as it is being hit now. So, of course, this has a very big burden on people's mental health, on people's reactions, on people's morale. Having said all of that, please have no doubt that Ukrainians are still very much resolute to keep on fighting and to keep on standing. We have no other option. We have no plan B. The plan B would be, well, surrender to Russia and then live a life of a second sort nation for the next decades and centuries. This is not something that we want for ourselves. This is not something that I would like for my children or for the generations of Ukrainians to come after me. So this is what we are continuing to fight for, although the conditions are getting more and more difficult and it's getting harder to breathe, quite literally, every day and every hour of the day.
1: But if the goal is terror of those attacks, it would be normal, would it not, to feel that at times, to feel fear? You're saying that there's a sort of inner strength that is pushing you and others beyond that.
2: There is fear. Let's also not lie to ourselves, first and foremost. There is fear. We are living through this fear, and we're putting all of these feelings of anxiety, fear for our lives, for our loved ones, our children, into little compartments somewhere deep inside our system. And when it will all blow up, we don't know, and what will be the consequences after a peace deal will be signed. And we are confident that at some point the peace deal will be signed. It's just a matter of signing a peace deal that will be acceptable by the Ukrainian nation, and that will be acceptable for the terms of long-term defense and security guarantees.
1: Mm. you talk about peace deals, and I do want to talk about the bigger political issues, but you did also mention children. How do children cope with daily, nightly bombings, with that sort of terror? We're seeing their parents scared, perhaps.
2: It all depends on the family. It all depends on the child. I have three children. So two of my children, the oldest and the youngest, they sleep through the night, even if there are explosions outside of the window. But my middle child, she will wake up at the slightest sound of air raid, especially if explosions are happening. And she will be in tears, near hysterical and completely immobilized and paralyzed, unable to move. It has been often through the night that I would need to go to her bedroom, which she shares, by the way, with her younger sister, who's sleeping through the night, not hearing a sound. Mm. And I will need to take her to the bathroom. I will put duvets in the bathtub. And that's the only way that my middle daughter will sleep through the night. And you see, it's one family, same conditions, same house, but very different reaction from the children. Same parents with the same reactions. Yeah. It's a very personal what each person has, what attitude each person has to these attacks. But it's a fact that the children are exhausted. There's no schools. Schools have been essentially shut, practically shut, since 1st of September. For one day, kids would have gone back. For the rest of the time, most of the time through this September, most schools would be calling parents in the evening saying, do you know what, we're not reopening our doors. And kindergartens the same, we're not reopening our doors tomorrow because it's just too dangerous. There's just too many attacks. The same goes for many businesses. When a business center has the news that attacks will be happening over the next couple of days, they will notify all their employers and all their residents saying that, you know, there's probably going to be an attack directed at us or at infrastructure around us. Please don't come out. Mm. So you can imagine how it affects daily life.
1: Yeah. So in that context, that need for a peace deal, for an end to the war, is incredibly apparent. And yet there's no real sign, is there, of Russia giving back, rowing back on any of its very strong maximalist demands. Does that mean that Ukraine needs to reassess what it would consider acceptable in a peace deal?
2: Well, Ukraine's acceptability for Ukraine is actually linked to Ukraine being able to feel safe, secure, and for Europe to be able to also have some kind of guarantees that this type of aggression will not spread the minute that mirror attacks stop on Russia. And unfortunately, we don't have these guarantees. Neither us nor our partners have these guarantees. There has been talk at the UNGA about Russia and Ukraine having some kind of ceasefire, energy ceasefire. Now we see in the news this morning that perhaps also a grain ceasefire, meaning that an opportunity will be given for grain export to renew along the Black Sea routes, which is extremely important, not just for Ukraine and European region, but actually for Africa, for Asia, for the global food markets to function properly. Yeah. But it's been at the level of semi-political statements, not even political hard statements from the leaders.
1: I want to ask you one more question, if I could. You've said in the past that Russia shouldn't be a member of the United Nations, given its aggression against Ukraine. And we hear now that the US is inviting Vladimir Putin to join the G20 summit in Miami, gathering of the biggest economies in the world. He hasn't been to one of those gatherings for a while. We don't even know if he will attend that one. But doesn't that send a rather dispiriting signal to you that President Trump is keen to engage with Russia's leader in these current conditions?
2: Well, President Zelensky said that he would be ready to speak to President Putin at the G20 summit as well. So as long as there is something to sit down and talk about, there's no point in meeting if it's going to be an exchange of hostilities. The only reason why they would sit down is to actually discuss the technicalities of how and for how long the ceasefires would last. Going back to the question of Russia at the UN, Russia has no right to be at the UN. I still stick by that assumption, which is based on legal facts. It's a very technical discussion, a very legalistic discussion that would need to happen. We would probably need some 10 minutes to cover that topic. But the fact is that when the dissolution of the Soviet Union happened, There were, out of the Soviet Union member states, there were three member states that were the founders of the UN: Ukraine, Belarus, and the Soviet Union, not Russia. So, and Russia sort of inherited the permanent seat at the UN Security Council as a political gesture, which completely contradicts the legal writings in the statutes of the UN itself.
1: Lesya Vasilenko, thank you very much indeed for joining us here in the studio, Ukrainian MP.
3: Now, China's President Xi Jinping has arrived in the United States on what's been called a historical state visit. President Trump was at the St. Andrews Air Base outside the Capitol to personally receive his guest. It's the first of its kind at the base for a foreign politician in 62 years. Now, officially, China is considered a strategic competitor, and there are serious issues to deal with, including a looming trade war, the fate of Taiwan, and the emergence of artificial intelligence. We have been talking a lot on this program about what people think about artificial intelligence and the threat it poses, the potential as well. But what about people in China? What do they make of it? Let's now speak to Kerry Allen, the BBC's China media analyst, who joins us now. Now, how much attention is being paid to AI and AI development as well as safety issues in China?
4: Well, it's definitely something that in my daily job, when I'm looking at newspapers in China, what's being broadcast on TV, you do get so much coverage on AI. And there's a real emphasis in Chinese media that China is in the world ahead of the game when it comes to this technology. The country wants to send a message that it's able to help developing countries around the world transform. So you get a lot of stories in newspapers that talk about how just within China, it's been able to bring new efficiency to lots of different sectors. It's been able to be used for environmental monitoring, for example, to detect early warning signals for natural disaster risk, for example. And also it's been able to replace administrative jobs, ones that are very much routine in different sectors, so be able to bring efficiency there. It's really being pushed in state media as something that's able to help society transform and help China transform, but also be able to provide opportunities for other countries around the world to really, grow on the international stage.
3: On the question of jobs, how concerned are people that they could lose jobs with AI becoming more and more advanced?
4: I think it's something that has been a key concern. Looking at Chinese social media platforms like Sina Weibo, for example, people have been concerned that, they could lose their jobs because of this technology. But you do get newspapers talking about how it helps create new jobs, new innovative jobs that provide opportunities to young people. And also, just within China, it provides something of a solution to China's shrinking labour market, because for many decades, China had a one-child policy. And what that means is that there's now a much smaller, younger demographic in China than there is an older one. So there needs to be technology to be able to provide support for the lack of jobs, the lack of people, really, in China. So this is something that, within China, it does help to have that technology to provide assistance as the labour market shrinks.
3: And what about surveillance from the state? Because this has been a problem even without AI. Is this a fear people express?
4: I wouldn't say it's a fear. I'd say there are bigger concerns about just the data that people provide to artificial technologies now. I mean, nowadays you've got so many apps that people are just asking questions, pumping information into. Because the technology is creeping into so many different sectors, there are concerns about what happens if there are data leaks. And you do get concerns that this could be exploited by foreign governments. So state media say, you should be particularly concerned about US hacking systems, for example. And what China really wants to send a message, particularly with this summit taking place with Trump today is that there are opportunities for the US and China to get together and to start laying down some ground rules so that if technology is exploited, that the two biggest powers in the world can, put some rules in place and to make sure that it's monitored and used safely.
3: Many thanks for that. Kerry Allen there, the BBC's China media analyst. And you've been sending us your messages on AI especially. William Indobor says that in Liberia says that I'm very happy to hear that the president of China and the United States of America are meeting, and I hope that the Chinese president will tell President Trump to stop the war in Iran. But also on AI, surely the solution to AI hacking is to ensure people, ultimately CEOs, are personally responsible for misdemeanors. They will suddenly find the means to greatly improve their ways. And Alusan Mara in Kono says the development of AI, the two most powerful countries in the world, should cooperate and work together for the benefit of mankind. Many thanks for your messages. Now, 10 minutes to the hour. It's coming up to that. Time for some sports news with Isaac Fennin.
5: Fariba Hashimi used to disguise herself as a man when she was chasing her career as a cyclist in Afghanistan. She fled the country after the Taliban returned to power in 2021. And she said she had to train and disguise out of necessity to avoid being attacked in a country where women's rights are heavily restricted. However, she won silver at the women's road race in the Asian Games on Tuesday in Japan. And here is a bit of her powerful testimony about her story.
6: Inside the country, we got a, how I say, different culture, different ideology, different mentality for the women. When they are looking the man in the street, the woman cycling, for them is something strange, something they never see. And of course, they will try to or stop you or hate you. Sometimes, most of the time, I try to, during the day when I'm going the training, I will completely wear manculus, because I had inside me my dream. At the same time, I had my fear, my scare. If they hit me or they stop me, or I will come back back in my house, because sometimes happened for me. When they recognize me, they try to hit me with the stone. They tried to hit me with the button. Even sometimes there was, when they was recognizing I'm a lady, they was trying to cruise with the car. Like this, I'm crashing and falling down. And yeah, I don't want to say my people is bad, but we got a different mentality about women inside the country. I always think to myself, I don't want my next generation sitting in the house and crying just for to go outside. That's why I leave my country, to follow my dream outside the country and represent Afghanistan from outside. This missile, I hope, going to be the message of hope, determination, and to decide for themselves what they want to come in the future. I don't want my next generation, how I say, crying for their dream. I hope that will be powerful message for the, also for the Taliban, to understand why you are ashamed of women. Why you don't want to give opportunity for the woman? Why you want to leave my next generation with the open, with the closed eyes, without any education? I hope inside the, my country, women, they are deciding for themselves some things. I think we save a lot of time in the war. Sometimes it would be nice we can ask for the woman of inside the, my country. Fight for themselves. Try to get what you want. Your voice is mattering. The people is watching you. World is watching you. You are not alone.
5: That's Fariba Hashimi there. And if you head to the BBC Sport website, there is an article previewing today's Men's Africa Cup of Nations qualifiers. The big game, Ivory Coast taking on Ghana, with Hervé Renard returning to the country in which he won an African Cup of Nations title with.
1: Isaac Fennin, thank you very much indeed. Now, while the world's leaders have been meeting at the UN General Assembly this week, campaigning by the candidates trying to become the next Secretary General of the UN continues. The Ecuadorian politician and diplomat Yvonne Backy is the latest to enter the race. She was the first Ecuadorian woman to become ambassador to the United States, is of Lebanese origin and has substantial experience of the Middle East and its conflicts, and played a key role in negotiations that led to the 1998 Ecuador-Peru peace agreement. So when I spoke to Yvonne Baki, I began by asking her about joining the race a little late and what motivated her to put herself forward.
7: Well, I've been trying to get into the race before. The motivation is because of my passion for it, you know. I've been all my life working for peace. As you know, I lived in Lebanon during the war, during all the war. So my children were born under the bombs. I promise that if they're spared, my children and us, I will work all my life for peace. And I have been doing it. You know, as you know, I have been negotiating different problems. The first one for me was the dream to make peace in the Middle East. But I was representing Ecuador always, in the beginning as a consul, honorary consul general of Ecuador. But then when we made peace between Ecuador and Peru, that I was part of the negotiations of that historic border dispute, the last border dispute in the hemisphere, that we signed the historic agreement in 1998, my life changed and I became ambassador to the United States. But that didn't stop me of dreaming of peace in the Middle East. So I'm here now. I think we are in the most difficult time in the history of the world, what's going on all over the world, not only in the Middle East, but everywhere. And I think the UN should play a very important role. It was created for that. And I think it was diverted to the focus of what it was created for in 1945.
1: Well, let's stick with the Middle East then. You have origins there, your own family story intimately connected then with Lebanon, and you talk about bringing peace to the Middle East. What would you as UN Secretary General be able to do that predecessors have not?
7: Bringing them together to talk. You know, the only way to create, to make peace is generating trust with those that are leading the positions. What we did in Ecuador is an example. There was, you know, I was raised in Ecuador that Peru is my enemy. That as a child, I went to school, that Peru was our enemy that took half of our land and that we haven't had peace in, you know, it was a 150-year dispute. So the moment that they got together, the two presidents, President Jamil Mahuad from Ecuador and President Fujimori from Peru, when they got together, they became friends. They were enemies, but they sat and they created this trust. And that's why peace was happening, because you have to do that. I mean, you cannot just send delegations and people and envoys and negotiators and then come back again. And the leaders, they don't want to do it because this and that. So you have to understand what each side wants. And James, every time I've been dealing with negotiations, I see both sides. They need different priorities. So you have to listen to what their priorities are. Why is it that Israel is doing? Because they need security. Why is it the Palestinian one? Because they want land. So there are different priorities. And the same happens in every war and dispute. So we forget about that. And if you don't have this trust between the leaders that they're going to be sitting together, agree to disagree, but find a solution for the people. Who is paying the price of all this? Mothers who lose their children, which is the most important part. That's why us women should be involved more in peace negotiations, because we know the importance of human being, because we carry a child, and we know the importance of protecting them from wars. I've suffered that with my children. I mean, they will never forget the bombs. The music for my children to sleep were the bombs in Lebanon for 18 years. So I think enough is enough.
1: To pick up then on your example of Ecuador and Peru and a friendship forming between the leaders, it is, though, difficult to imagine something similar between Israeli and Palestinian leaders, is it not?
7: Why? Why it's difficult?
1: That's, because of history, because of the current situation, because of children growing up with the sounds of bombs on both sides.
7: Yes, that's why we have to start putting the past at rest. If we continue having hatred and coming back again and parents teaching their children to hate the enemy and to hate and to hate, we'll never finish. That's why we need new leadership and different start in the United Nations. It was created for that after World War II, to prevent problems from happening. And if they happen, like what's happening, how to find solutions? We need to get them together. They have to meet maybe in the UN. They have to meet in a place that is neutral. They are not meeting. They are sending delegations to meet. It has to be direct talk. Nothing is impossible if we have the political will first and the decision. I don't know if they have it. That's another thing. And that's why it's important to have the person that's leading the UN to try to be a mediator not a secretary general, mediator, arbitrator, neutrality, impartiality.
1: The thoughts there, Yvonne Bakhy, UN Secretary General candidate, ending this edition of Newsday.
8: Bye-bye. You don't share this with many people.
9: Welcome to Outlook, the home of extraordinary stories. I'm Indira Akerson.
8: I don't say that you are alone because it's better not to be alone. But generally speaking, you feel free.
9: Today, the story of an adventurer and scientist, the Italian volcanologist Dario Tedesco.
8: People think I'm crazy sometimes, but I can tell you that I'm always scared a bit. There is always this feeling. Definitely there is. Anything can happen.
9: A man who, despite having experienced the sheer violence and power of volcanoes firsthand, is still in love with them.
8: You look at it and you can't stop watching. You are attracted. You're really attracted. And then you start thinking to so many different things. Often, that's the time in which you make a sort of balance of many things happening in life.
9: This passion has taken him to craters all over the world. But there are three volcanoes, three tales that really stand out. These are stories of fear and escape, of loss and fate, and of destruction and discovery. Each take us face to face with one of nature's unstoppable forces. Dario's life began in the shadow of an infamous volcano, Mount Vesuvius, which towers over the city of Naples in Italy. This is the volcano that destroyed the Roman settlement of Pompeii almost 2,000 years ago. And growing up, he had an excellent view of it.
8: I was very lucky because my grandmother was living on top of the hill and we were at the fourth floor and last floor. And we had the volcano and the Bay of Naples just in front of us. You know, I did understand for many years that that one was a volcano.
9: But you didn't think it was?
8: No, huh. No. I didn't even know. The volcano was not active. The last eruption was 25, 28 years earlier, 1944. So people was not talking too much. It passes several years before I started to understand. And this is parallel to another volcano on the other side of the bay, the Campi Flegrei, the Fregleian fields. My grandpa brought me there. I was still very young. I was 7 or 8, maybe younger. And for the first time, I saw a volcano, a live thing, the Solfatara crater. I couldn't understand that there was those things. I think that one was my first real impression of a volcano, my first memory that made me crazy.
9: And what about your personality? Like, what were you drawn to? What sort of a child were you?
8: I was shy. Mm. I was very shy. Shy in general. And then shy with girls when the age come out, much after, of course. Nobody believed me that I was like that. And things have changed, of course.
9: Mm. I was going to say, that's not the answer I was expecting from somebody who's been so drawn to a career full of risk and being really at the sharp end of experiencing the world. So you kind of fell into being a volcanologist when you fell in love. Is that right? Tell me what happened.
8: When I finished my studies, my master, we made a vacation in France on the Côte d'Azur in Nice. And by chance, I met someone there. And this by chance was a bit too strong, you know? And then I decided that she was in France, so I asked my boss at that time to give me an opportunity to go to France. And then there was this opportunity to go to work next to Paris. Although it was not exactly the same place, at least I was in France. Mm. And so I accepted to work on volcanic gases.
9: Volcanic gases. Okay. Like, how different was volcanic gases to what you were already doing?
8: I would just finish my master. My master was in volcanic area, it's true. But I was doing maps for this volcano. So it was a typical geological work, I would say. So volcanic gas, I didn't even know there were volcanic gas, but I would have accepted everything. You have to stay in Paris? I go to Paris.
10: Yeah,
8: anyway.
10: I love her so much. I'll do it.
8: Trust me, I never heard about volcanic gases, but I was desperate because I was in love. So they didn't matter, really, that I didn't understand anything.
10: People have done crazier things for love than taking up a thesis on volcanic gases.
8: That's me. That's really me. Yeah. You understand probably the link with the volcano, with the lava lake, or with the eruption. Yeah, you must be a little crazy anyway.
10: Mm.
8: Or someone who doesn't think too much before to decide, yeah, that thing is the right things to do.
10: Okay.
8: So I arrived there, but the girl moved even before I arrived to Paris. They went to Portugal.
10: Even before you got there?
8: Yeah, because she moved, the father was moved to Portugal.
10: Oh my gosh.
8: We didn't meet for 3 years. Can you imagine?
10: Oh my gosh.
8: Yeah. So I had to work hard. When you know nothing, you have to start from scratch. You know, probably that was the right things that happened to me because I have really to work hard. That's how it started.
9: Okay, so the plan has gone to pot and he's now alone in Paris rather than with the woman of his then dreams. He learns all he can about volcanic gases released from magma and lava from volcanic vents and craters. His study turns into a PhD, and in 1985, when he was 25 years old, he heads out on a field trip across the globe to gather samples of gases. And one of his stops is Hawaii.
8: We were 4 students that were at the volcano, working on the volcano observatory at that time. All the stuff was there. And the scientists that were taking care of us, they were really bringing us on top of the volcano, looking at the eruption itself.
9: When you were in Hawaii, you had a supervisor, George Ulrich, who was based in Hawaii. What was he like? What impression did he make?
8: First of all, he was someone who knew perfectly his job, very professional. And as most of the American, also very friendly.
9: Then the day came to visit a very active and constantly erupting crater on the Kilauea volcano.
8: We were 4 in the helicopter, or 5 probably. We arrive on a specific place, a sort of headquarter where we were. The other students were doing a different job than mine. They didn't need to go on the active spot. I was the only one who was going straight on the area of the eruption. So me and George and me walked up to the area of the eruption. It was very hard to move on top of that. Very hard. You know, you put your foot on surface that seems very stable, and then you go down for half a meter. So I was very tired when I arrived on the spot. And then it's funny that when we were on the spot and working, we definitely relaxed completely. So we were working on the lava flow a certain distance from the main crater. It was 50 meters, no more, very, very close. So I was his assistant, nothing more than his assistant. But he made me participate. He explained me every single thing that was happening on that volcano, how the volcano was breathing, how the volcano was erupting, how the lava fountains was 50 or 100 meters high. There are cycles, a sort of 30-minute cycles. You have lava coming out, then it stops, 20 minutes, and then it starts again, 30 minutes. And then he told me, look, it's better to move out because you will start hearing the volcano starting, the breathing of the... In fact, just 30 seconds later, can you imagine the strength, the pressure that the volcano must have to bring everything up high in the atmosphere? And we had just the time to move out, and then the volcano starting. First few meters, and then again 100 meters. He knew perfectly the volcano. Probably this is the first time I really felt as a volcanologist.
9: And do you think you didn't feel danger because of George, because of his experience?
8: Yeah, most of all, yeah. I was relying on him, of course. I was totally relying on him. He had this asbestos suit, you know, while I had just the pilot suit. So I took it out, this one, because it was, oh my God, it was so hot next to the lava. And I put it on the back and I had that white T-shirt. I remember perfectly that story because I remember my movement, all my movement, because everything happened in a matter of few seconds, I would say, no more than few seconds. He said, don't worry, Dario, you can stay on the side app just to take the temperature. And I was no more than 2 meters, 3 meters behind him. This is it.
9: What happened? What did you notice first in those few seconds?
8: Suddenly I saw that he was losing his balance. I don't think I heard any noise. And then when I saw him losing the balance, I turned myself. And then I saw that he didn't only lose the balance, but it was 20 centimeters or 30 centimeters down with at least one of the foot.
9: It must have been such a shock. I mean, let's be really clear. What's happened is that George has fallen through into the lava flow, right? His leg, one leg, both legs are in...
8: Not both.
9: Both legs are in a fresh lava flow.
8: When I arrived on him, when I saw him, between him and me, it was totally red. Red. All the wall was red. So there was no lava there. It was 800, 900 degrees C. And then when he went more down, the shoes went definitely inside the lava. A piece of the suit went up. I saw this stuff coming up. Imagine, immediately it arrived in the atmosphere, in the air, took fire. Because it was 1,000 degrees. It took fire and he attached it to his nose here. I thought for sure we're going down. I was sure, 100%. This was my only feeling I had. I'm going down with him.
9: What does going down mean? Like, what's under there? What's inside?
8: Yeah, I thought that I was going down the lava flow, me too.
9: Into the lava flow?
8: Yeah, but he was in. If he cracked down there, he will crack also where I am. And George was not small, was not a gigantic guy, but he was not small. And then I don't know how I made it. I pulled him out.
9: Oh. At what point did you see what had actually happened to George when he fell through the crack?
8: You know, when he came out, he missed one of his shoes, his boots, and part of the suit was totally gone. I could see the skin. I don't even know that there was a skin there anymore. He was so white, it burned, but not in the way we think, not burned black, but burned white. It means that all the water was gone, all the fluids are gone. And my first feelings, at the beginning, I didn't say a word. I was shocked. I think I was simply shocked. I didn't say much. I didn't say much to him. But he asked me, and this I remember perfectly, to call the helicopter. We had a radio and say, please call the helicopter, but don't say anything about the accident. On the same frequencies, we have the police, we have the park, national park, we have even sometimes the press. There are so many different people that might hear. So try to explain them that they have to come to pick us up.
9: Okay, that's some clarity of thought, isn't it, considering what he's just been through?
8: Yeah, the aircraft was just on top of us because he was taking picture of us also, but they didn't see what happened, not at that specific time. Then he came. And the area where he came, he couldn't land. He remained 50 centimeters above the lava, the cold lava. And I was able to bring George inside the helicopter. He definitely was very present, George, because, you know, the last thing he told me before the helicopter flew away. Just in case, if you go down there, if you can find my other shoes, my other boots. Can you imagine? He was laughing and he tried to make the pressure down, you know, because he probably saw me that I was lost.
10: Oh, you think he was making a joke to try and help you?
8: Yeah, for sure. He was helping me.
10: Yeah.
8: He understood that I was totally lost. He left and finally I cracked down. I was walking in this desert of lava and I start crying like a baby, you know, to put out all my emotions. I don't know, I screamed, I cried, everything.
10: And what was that, do you think? That just processing the shock, what fear? I mean,
8: I think I was simply so happy to be still alive and George was alive. This was really unexpected. It was out of imagination.
10: In the days that followed the accident, George's accident, how were you feeling? What was life like for you after that moment?
8: The people of the observatory were very, extremely nice with me. So they felt what happened in that very deeply. And they understood that because they do field work all the time, that if something like that happened, you may die. And George didn't die. So it was perfect. It was simply perfect. I remember one of the students, one girl, there were two girls and two boys. And this girl, when she saw me in the evening, she came to me, she hugged me and said, "You are a hero." And then, and I laughed because it's a hero for me means really something else. But it was nice that most of the people took it very nicely. They acknowledged what my reaction, at least, or my action, whatever you want to say.
10: How did the experience change how you viewed volcanoes? Were you cautious about going back up onto an active volcano?
8: I didn't do it purposely, but I didn't go on active volcanoes for 1 year, exactly 1 year, because when I went back on the volcano, it was again in Hawaii the year after. And I felt perfect because we were going to see the lava lake. And suddenly I found myself that I was running very far from all the other. I lost contact with all the people because I had a very heavy weight, a truck battery on my shoulder. And then I was going very slowly for that. And suddenly I took a direction instead of the right one.
10: On your own?
8: Right, left, east, west. I didn't know where I had to go. I thought that the right direction was that one. Imagine that you're simply walking and then you heard, and this is very important, you heard the crack. The lava, when it's starting to cool down, crack, because the volume decreases. And then there is a little cracking all over. So I heard the crack, but still I didn't understand because I thought I was walking on some, I was cracking. And so finally I saw the glowing from one small fissure, a little lava came out, a little glowing came out. And then I watched more carefully, I see red all over. So I was walking on the fresh lava flows. Let me go back, Jesus. I went to go back on my step and getting out of there. And so finally I found the others on another direction. There were two possibilities and I got the wrong one. I never made this mistake again. And this is one of the reasons why this is something, a lesson learned that you should never forget. Never stay alone. When you go on a volcano, it's better to be always with someone that might help you or might alert other people that there is a problem.
10: I think after two quite unnerving experiences on a volcano like that, some people would have perhaps, I don't know, simplified what their work involved, maybe even changed a little bit of direction in their studies and their career. But you stuck with volcanoes, didn't you? You were volcanoes through and through, it sounds like.
8: No, I would have never left my job. I'm always a little scared, a little worried when I go on volcanoes, always. But this helped me to open my eyes a bit better, or to think twice before to do anything. But I would have never left volcanologists anyway, never.
10: Of course, the dangers were not over, and we're going to talk about a few more bits in your career. Your job, obviously, in its nature, entails walking towards something that I suppose human instinct might make pretty much everyone else run away from. I wondered if you could answer this question for me. I have always wondered just how much warning can we read from a volcano's activity. You know, it's full of this dark, hot, unknowable, constantly changing situation. How much can you really know about a volcano?
8: I've always been very optimistic about that. So I always thought that we have time to forecast. And with time, with experience, I think it's not really true. Let's put it in another way. There are volcanoes that are totally inactive or inactive for a long time. So there's been for some time, 100 years, 200 years, 400 years, not active, not having an eruption. But they still have fuming, they still have hot water, something like that, that show that there were something and there is still something. In that case, I would say that we can forecast because all the system have to reactivate. So something have to move and then you will have your earthquake and then something will arrive to the surface and then you will see the change in the volcanic gases composition, chemical composition. And then the temperature, we might go up. There is a huge pressure. It's unbelievably huge, but not in terms of science, but in terms of people that live next to the volcano. Those people want to know what is going on. And this is a huge pressure, but you can't change. Forecast techniques, science has made huge advances. But then we are still blind. Don't forget, volcanoes, one is different from another. Prediction or forecasting is very complicated. I'm less optimistic when the activity is already high. Then it's a bit more complicated because everything is already there. And you have just to know when the volcano will erupt. And then in that case, I would say we don't have many chances to forecast.
10: Dario is speaking from experience here. He knows full well how hard it is to forecast an eruption, to forecast a tragedy. After Hawaii, his work would take him to two more notorious volcanoes. They would bring tragedy cascading down on his life and the lives of hundreds of others too. And yet, Dario finds solace in their power and their beauty. That's in part two of Outlook.
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10: In part two of Outlook, Dario Tedesco takes us deep into the power and the beauty of volcanoes.
8: Very late in the evening, when everybody's sleeping, you go just on the rim of the crater and you are maybe 30 meters from the lava lake. You can lose yourself just watching. You feel positive.
10: Why Dario still loves volcanoes despite personal tragedies. That's all after the news.
18: BBC News with Moira Alderson. Australia's launched an urgent review after an AI agent belonging to OpenAI hacked a government healthcare portal. The government has set up a task force to examine what happened and whether any laws were broken. The Prime Minister accused OpenAI of an unacceptable delay in informing the authorities. The second in command of Tigray rebels in Ethiopia says they're in a state of a full-blown war with the federal government. Emmanuel Ussufa told the French news agency his forces were fighting alongside local armed groups in the neighbouring regions of Afar and Amhara. China's stock markets have marked their worst trading day in a month as investors express frustration that a trade truce between Washington and Beijing was extended for a shorter period than many hoped. The US Treasury Secretary said heavy tariffs on both sides would remain paused until January. A US judge has temporarily blocked President Trump's move to ban three news outlets from the White House and has ordered his administration to reinstate their access. CNN, MS Now and Politico had called the ban a blatant violation of the constitutional right to a free press. Ukrainian officials say six people were killed when a Russian jet-powered drone attacked a warehouse outside Kharkiv where people were sorting fruit and vegetables. Earlier, two people were killed in Kyiv. The Kazakh Defence Ministry says at least nine service personnel were killed during naval exercises on the Caspian Sea. It said they were among 19 swept offshore when the weather deteriorated suddenly. And a study's found evidence elephants in Kenya use dozens of different medicinal plants to treat themselves. Researchers interviewed local people living and working alongside the elephants in the Mount Elgon region. They now aim to find out if the elephants can lead them to medicinal plants that could be useful for humans. BBC News.
9: Welcome back to Outlook on the BBC World Service. I'm India Rakesin, and today we're hearing vignettes from the life of Italian volcanologist Dario Tedesco, who grew up in Naples in the shadow of Mount Vesuvius. As a young man, Dario followed his heart and followed a woman to France, but instead he fell in love with the study of volcanoes. As part of his PhD research, he travelled to Hawaii, where he ended up pulling his supervisor out of a lava flow. Fortunately, both of them survived. His next stop was Japan, a real global hotspot of volcanic research.
8: I started discovering Japan through books, through literature, and then I discovered Japan living and spending 5 years. Then through the language, through the traditions, I felt that it was the right place to be.
9: And of course, for your field, extremely active in terms of volcanic activity, right?
8: Correct. This is the reason why they have so much founds, so much machines, everything is there.
9: Eventually, after living in Japan for a while, you move in with a colleague, Harry. Tell me what he was like.
8: He was the funniest person of this world. He was joking all the time. He has a sense of humor that was by far exceeding all the friends I've been with. He was the perfect friend, the perfect housemate. And as a volcanologist, he was a great, great, great volcanologist, although he was very young. He was such a decent person.
9: You also had something in common, didn't you, in that Harry had also had a very close call on a volcano about a decade earlier on Mount St. Helens in the US.
8: I knew the story, but we never talk about it. I talked to some of the people he was working with, because I told them that I was going to move together with him for a few months. And they told me not to ask, because he felt guilty about that. Although there was nothing to feel guilty, obviously.
9: What Dario heard was that Harry had been on an expedition on Mount St. Helens in the United States. But after several days with painful toothache, he left to get treatment, and he was replaced by his supervisor and mentor, David Johnston.
8: He couldn't resist anymore, so he asked to be replaced for one night, the time he was going to the dentist to take care of his problem and going back to the field. And then we go back to the fact of forecasting, you know. Who could have known that the volcano erupted the morning after? There was one of the hugest eruptions of the last century. They never found David Johnston. They never found the caravan where he was living, the base camp where they were. Nothing. They were buried, probably has been brought for hundreds of meters or even kilometers, and they never found anything. The debris fall that went down there was devastating. Devin Johnson simply disappeared. I hope he was still sleeping. I hope. Because you don't have time even to react. It's a matter of seconds. It's simply a matter of seconds.
9: It affected Harry a lot, but it was something that he never shared with Dario.
8: I thought that he would have talked to me about that if he wished to. But I think he didn't want... You know, he was so happy being there. We were happy. We were still very young. There was no reason to

0: famous volcano filmmakers, enthusiasts, scientists, Maurice and Katia Kraft. They get in touch. Tell me about them. What did you know of them before they even got in touch?
1: I knew them since a few years before because they were also participating to a few conferences. First, because they were not volcanologists, but they were sometimes more volcanologists than volcanologists. They knew so much and they were so curious, so intriguing also. And because they were doing the most fascinating footage I ever seen. They knew that I was in Japan and they contacted me because Mount Unzen, just a few hundred kilometers south of Tokyo, started to be active again. And in the 1700s, I think, there was an eruption that destroyed most of the city of Shimabara, killing several thousand people. So it was considered a huge event, and it could have been possibly, again, a very huge event and something to fill, because you could have done for the first time, you could have really made historical images, something remaining forever. This pyroclastic flow.
0: Pyroclastic flow. It's an important term in this story and, of course, in the world of volcanoes. It's an eruption, but it's not lava. It's like an avalanche of hot gas, ash and bits of volcanic rock, like a massive wave of volcanic matter that travels at really high speeds and is full of extremely high temperatures. It's one of the most striking and deadly volcanic hazards. And in 1991, with Dario and Harry's help, Maurice and Katia Kraft wanted to capture this spectacle on film, on Mount Unzen.
1: I was so excited, you have no idea, obviously. I was not thinking at all about the danger, because usually you do the pyroclastic flow from the side or in front, but quite far from it. So if you have the right camera, right video, then you can do everything you want.
0: And you're excited, you're ready. And then what happens?
1: So once we decide the date. But then I had this call from my boss for a specific budget meeting. And you see, nowadays we would have done this by Teams or by Zoom or by whatever. But that time I had to go back to Italy. It didn't give me any chance. You have to be here, you have to be here.
0: Were you keeping track of the news of Unzen from Italy?
1: No, because there were no news. And still, you had to make a phone call. Or at that time, we had a fax. Mm. In fact, I got the fax first.
0: What did it say?
1: And the fax was saying that an accident occurred and I need to call a special number. I didn't even realize at the beginning that something occurred on Unzen. It was the boss of Harry who sent me the fax.
0: And when you called, what happened in that phone call?
1: Well, when I called, he just told me that there was a pyroclastic flow and no one had survived. And they needed me back to try to look at the bodies of the three persons.
0: So you were called back to identify the bodies?
1: I left the same day.
0: One day, while they were on the mountain, a huge pyroclastic flow hit the area. Alongside Harry, Maurice and Katia, 40 other people lost their lives that day. In a strange twist of fate, Dario was now in the same situation as Harry a decade earlier. He'd left an expedition for unplanned reasons and had lost a very close friend in the process.
1: The fact that it happened to the two of us, I don't think it's so common. I never heard of others. If you ask me if I felt guilty about it, I feel only very sad that I've lost friends. I mean, it doesn't help to feel guilty on those things, frankly speaking. I could have not helped. And I'm sure they didn't do anything wrong, most of all. Otherwise, there would have been only the three of them to die. The only thing I still have is the obituary of Harry. I didn't make it myself. It is one of his mentor who did it. And that one I have it because it's simply great. No one could have described Harry better than the way it was done in that obituary. The area remained closed for a couple of years, I think, even more.
0: Wow.

0: I went down to the city. I went down to visit a couple of things. I went with a Japanese volcanologist. And I wish just to understand better what it was happening. It was not simply a matter of curiosity. I wish to try to understand, but frankly speaking, there are not real answers about that. Again, in front of those things, you feel simply small, very small. And you think you have to learn so much more. And 40 years later, we are still exactly at the same level.
1: A few years later, in 1995, a third volcano entered Dario's life, Mount Nyiragongo, in what is now the Democratic Republic of the Congo, or DRC.
0: I was still living in Japan, so imagine how long I stayed there. And suddenly I got a fax. Email wasn't there yet. A fax from a friend. And he told me that the United Nations was looking at volcanologists, and my profile was almost perfect for that. And then a few days later, I moved to Africa. Japan at that time was minus 15 where I was living. It was so cold.
1: Wow.
0: And arriving there was plus 40. You can imagine the thermic shock. I was simply thinking, I'm going to get the same plane back.
1: At the time, the country was dealing with a massive influx of refugees, largely as a result of the genocide in neighbouring Rwanda. Camps had been set up outside the border city of Goma, both nestling on the foot of the volcano.
0: There were three refugee camps, almost 1 million people. You can imagine 1 million people in refugee camp when the city of Goma was only 250. And when you see the volcano, you understand that the volcano, the main target of the volcano is the city of Goma. It's definitely the city of Goma. Although at that time, not a single lava flow ever reached the city. Historically speaking, we had at that time only one single lava flow in 1977. So my opinion was that you could leave the refugee camp there. There is no problem. But you should be careful of the city of Goma more than everything else. There was no other things to do. No one really took care of the ideas that I gave them to take care of the city of Goma.
1: Did you think, though, that you would live to see Goma to be affected in the way that it could be, looking at your report?
0: To be honest, I was sure that an eruption sooner than later would have affected the city.
1: Mm. 6.5 years after you write that report, it's 2002, you're living in Italy with your wife and your daughter, and you receive a call because Nyiragongo had erupted. Tell me about that call. What happened?
0: But that call arrived to my wife, as usual. She's the most important person between the two of us. And was one of her previous boss who was the number one of the UN down in Congo. And they say, look, I found the report of Dario and Goma is burning.
1: Goma is burning.
0: You must come here as soon as possible.
1: Because that eruption was completely devastating, wasn't it?
0: It was.
1: It's estimated around 200 people were killed either directly or from other explosions or gases. But further to that as well, it displaced tens of thousands of people, destroyed thousands of homes. What did you see when you arrived in Goma?
0: Really, when you was inside the city, you could say that everything has been destroyed. Mm. The areas that were destroyed was really destroyed. 17% of the city was destroyed. And the lava, it took in the main road. You know, the lava was really going through the roads. I talked to a guy, a friend of mine. He told me, no, you know, I went to buy something because the lava was almost 1 kilometer away. I went back and the house was no more there.
1: Wow.
0: Totally destroyed. At that time, no one took into consideration the speed of the lava. The same lava flow, if was erupted by Mount Vesuvius, would have stopped probably, instead of making 20 kilometers, it would have made 5, 8, because it was very acidic, very viscous. But Nyiragongo is like a gush of water. You open the volcano and everything flow like a river. It's a lava river. So it made 20 kilometers because it's so, so fluid. But the worst part is not the volcano, it's how close we are to the volcanoes. The city of Goma is just there, it's getting always closer. What are you going to do if we are not really able to forecast? This is the main problem there. The hazard is very high because the people is too close, not the volcano, it's very dangerous.
1: Since then, Goma has grown ever closer to the volcano. In 2021, 31 people died and hundreds of buildings were destroyed when Nyiragongo erupted again. Dario provided critical, real-time monitoring as it unfolded. Over the years, Nyiragongo has become the volcano that Dario has studied and visited the most. He's helped set up programs to expand the capacity of the Goma Volcano Observatory and connect local scientists to universities around the world. He has seen and experienced the capacity volcanoes have for destruction firsthand. And yet, he is fascinated by them, even loves them. In particular, the lava lake inside the crater on Mount Nyiragongo.
0: The best emotions, the best feelings, I had it when I was on Nyiragongo, nighttime. You feel alone there. Very late in the evening, when everybody's sleeping, you go just on the rim of the crater and you are maybe 30 meters from the lava lake. The lava lake, first of all, is alive. It's moving. It's moving. There is the little thin crust on top, but it's very thin. And there is new lava, new red coming out. But it's not violent. A little bit like when you are next to the seaside, you know, and you feel the waves arriving back and forth. It's like it's inviting you to come, come, come, come. You can lose yourself just watching. All the bad things just remain out of it. You feel small, you feel free. You start to think about your life. When I'm on the volcano, I feel in peace.
1: Volcanologist Dario Tedesco on his life coming face to face with the majesty of volcanoes. Today's producer was Florian Bohr. I'm India Rexon. Let us know what you think of this story or any other at Outlook. We love to hear from you. You can reach us at Outlook.
2: One of them thrives on unpredictability.
1: Thanks.
2: The other is famous for revealing very little. This week, Donald Trump and Xi Jinping meet again. From tariffs to technology, we'll look at what's at stake when the world's two most powerful economic rivals sit down together. The last time the two men met was in Beijing in May. President Trump wrapped up that meeting with these words.
3: I believe on September 24th or thereabouts, President Xi is going to be coming to the United States, and we will be reciprocal, like reciprocal trade. The visit will be reciprocal. We're going to lay it on the line.
2: Well, the big day is upon us, and will Trump lay it on the line like he said just there? Well, his Chinese counterpart is about to find out, and what will that actually just look like? That's on this episode of Business Daily. I'm Vishala Sripathma. Joining us is Samira Hussain, North America business correspondent in New York, and Laura Bicker, senior China correspondent, joining us from Beijing. Welcome to you both.
4: Hello.
5: Lovely to be here.
2: Samira, let's start with you. What's the feeling out in the US? So this is a big moment.
4: It is a big moment, and it's a bit sort of convoluted because there's another big thing happening right now in the United States, which is the United Nations General Assembly. And so you have a lot of world leaders that have descended here into New York. But what's really going to happen between Presidents Xi and Trump is actually going to happen in Washington. And there will be a state dinner. So that means it is rolling out the red carpet for President Xi. And then we're really going to get that tete-a-tete between Presidents Trump and Xi. When they meet at the White House, they're going to have discussions. And then, of course, they're going to speak to the media.
2: And Laura, Xi Jinping does lots of trips abroad. He has met many world leaders in the past year. How closely is this meeting being followed in China?
5: Well, it's been closely followed by Chinese state media. But from China's perspective, this is now a President Xi who has weathered Donald Trump's tariffs in the last year. It is a China that is managing to catch up to the United States when it comes to the likes of technology, despite the fact China says it has no access to these high-end computer chips that come from the United States. And then, of course, this is a President Xi that over the last year has had world leaders knocking at his door. They've come here to do business. So when it comes to President Xi, he will be going to Washington feeling he's got a very strong hand to negotiate.
2: Lots to get into for this week's agenda. But before we get into that, let's take a quick trip back in time, because the US and China, they go way back. A sometimes rocky and sometimes lucrative relationship between the two countries has defined much the last couple of decades in terms of the global economy. On Monday's edition of Business Daily, Will Bain spoke to former State Department economist Chad Bowen about the historic relationship between Mao and Nixon. Well, we're going to fast forward a little bit to 2016 on this episode. Donald Trump wins the White House. Months later, he and Xi Jinping come face to face for the first time at Trump's Mar-a-Lago resort in Florida. Back then, relations were bumpy, as Laura suggested. Today, it could be described as rather bruising at times. And trade wars, tariffs, technology battles and geopolitical rivalry have turned this relationship into one of the defining contests of our time. And few moments captured that shift better than what Trump called Liberation Day back in April 2025.
6: China, 67%. That's tariffs charged to the USA, including currency manipulation and trade barriers.
2: President Trump claiming that China was hitting the US with tariffs of 67%, and he responded by adding tariffs of 34% to China. Well, the Chinese hit back within days, and here's a spokesperson from their foreign ministry.
7: China does not want a trade war, but we are not afraid of one. If the United States insists on waging a tariff war or trade war, China will fight to the end.
2: Since then, tariffs have gone up as high as 145% and back down again, depending on which product and when. It's really difficult to keep up. But generally, how have relations been between the two countries? Well, Samira, we touched a bit there about how President Trump might feel on a personal level. Do you think that's a big part of this relationship between the two economies?
4: I think in general, when you're talking about two world leaders that are meeting, a lot of that has to do with personalities, right? You know, there are, of course, many instances throughout history where you can talk about presidents that didn't like each other. So personalities make a big difference here. Remember that Donald Trump is very much someone who likes a strong leader, a strong man. So in some ways, he's really, you know, almost envious of the kind of control that China has over its people. The United States, they're not coming in here with the strongest hand, especially when it comes to the war with Iran. They're really going to be looking to China to try and mediate something there. Basically, the United States is coming in with more asks.
2: And Laura, Xi is much less effusive publicly about Trump than Trump is about him. How does he actually view this relationship? Do we have much of an idea about that?
5: Honestly, when you look at President Xi sitting at any meeting, he'd make an excellent poker player, because you never really get an idea of what he's thinking. If he actually is angry, you never really know. His expression stays the same throughout. But when it comes to this moment, certainly President Xi will feel that he can be a stable global power in the time of an unpredictable US president. And that is why China feels that kind of balance of power is shifting. Now, let's just start a wee bit about trade. You mentioned there about the tariffs. When it comes to weathering those tariffs, I mean, when those Independence Day, Liberation Day tariffs were announced, we rushed down to China's industrial heartland to try to get an idea of how local traders were faring. And when we were there, I mean, really, when you see these heartlands, it works 24 hours a day. These factories are full of workers. Everything is going all the time. But when we spoke to trade leaders at that time, we expected them to be a little bit glum, a little bit worried, as they had been in past tariff wars. This time, remember, China has diversified. They made trade partners with 120 leading countries. So that means they had more people to sell to. There are options for China. And so when it came to those Liberation Day tariffs, what it did was inspired nationalism within the country. Look, if this is the US trying to contain China, we will fight back. And that's what you heard there from the foreign ministry. I think the other thing when it comes to that personal relationship, we saw Donald Trump here earlier this year, and it is obvious that President Xi does want to flatter the US president. He took him to Chung'anhai, which is the cradle of the Communist Party. He got this kind of tour around the gardens of Chung'anhai, and he's going, look, look, look at the trees, look at how ancient this is. And that was President Xi's way, yes, of course, of flattering Donald Trump, and perhaps Mr. Trump didn't see it at the time, but it was also his way of saying, this is a country with thousands of years of history. That tree has stood the test of time, and whatever you fling at us, we will stand that test too. Now, the subtext was there, but I'm not sure that the US administration got it at the time. Certainly Chinese state media did.
2: And Samira, Mr. Trump has said that the relationship is really important. He said that after the Beijing visit, for example. Is there evidence that that kind of personal diplomacy that he seems to value so much has actually delivered anything in terms of results for the US?
4: So one thing that was announced during that trip was that China was going to increase significantly agricultural purchases from the United States. But then when you dig down and look at what those agricultural purchases look like, they've actually only purchased some $3.9 billion worth of agricultural goods so far, eliciting that commitment from China that they're going to drastically increase their purchases from American farmers. It was a huge win for President Trump. But fast forward to now, we see that those agricultural purchases are not happening. And this meeting is taking place just before midterm elections. I think the president is certainly going to be pressing China to see more of those agricultural purchases.
2: Well, the two men met last October in Busan in South Korea and agreed an uneasy trade truce in which Trump agreed to postpone the export controls that would have affected thousands of Chinese companies. And Beijing held back restrictions on exports of rare earths and critical minerals. Then there was Beijing in May. Here's President Trump again speaking after that meeting.
3: This has been an incredible visit. A lot of good has come of it. We've made some fantastic trade deals, great for both countries. He's a man I respect greatly, become really a friend. We've known each other now 11 years, almost 12 years. It's a long time. And we've settled a lot of different problems that other people wouldn't have been able to settle.
2: So that was just 4 months ago. And since the pair last met, China has strengthened its economic ties around the world. President Trump, meanwhile, faces a tougher political landscape with slipping approval ratings ahead of the midterm elections. That leaves Xi under little pressure to make concessions. President Trump, by contrast, is contending with the economic fallout from the conflict with Iran, which has pushed up costs for American consumers and also added concerns about the economy. So while expectations for the breakthrough are pretty low, the pressure to deliver may not be evenly shared. You're listening to Business Daily from the BBC World Service with me, Vishala Sripathma. Today we're looking at this week's summit between Donald Trump and Xi Jinping. Samira Hossain, North America business correspondent, is joining us from New York, and Laura Bicker, senior China correspondent, is joining us from Beijing. Laura, when I think about Xi Jinping on tour, as it were, I remember those pictures of him and the former Prime Minister here in the UK, David Cameron, drinking a pint in an English pub. And that went viral. And that was quite a big moment for diplomacy between the UK and China. Has he had moments like that in the recent past?
5: I think that meeting with David Cameron was a little bit of a one-off. The dynamic in Busan, for instance, that very long handshake when Donald Trump tried to pull Xi Jinping in, that was never going to happen to the Chinese leader. He just stood steadfast and stared at the camera. And even you could see almost a nervousness with Donald Trump at that time, with a very tough negotiator, he says, patting him on the arm. Fast forward to the meeting in May, And it did seem that the more effusive comments were coming from Donald Trump. He's really determined to flatter his host on that visit. So I think, you know, when it comes to President Xi Jinping, as I've said, he gives very little away. But you can tell that there is definitely some kind of rapport. But when it comes to the relationships, the closest relationship I've seen when it comes to leaders is between him and Vladimir Putin.
4: You know, it's interesting, Laura, just to jump in, is that that's something that you see quite a lot with President Trump and a lot of other world leaders, that effort to try and flatter him, to be effusive towards him. But it doesn't seem like there is a general kind of companionship between President Trump and several world leaders, including Xi Jinping. And I would imagine, though, that for China, the image of Xi Jinping arriving at Air Force Andrews Base and then coming to the White House and having a state dinner, that's actually going to play really very well for him in China.
5: Yeah, domestically, already we can hear the hype being built up about President Xi going to the US, that Donald Trump's going to be on the tarmac to meet the Chinese leader, which is a huge honour. What you've got to understand is these kind of protocols here in China mean a lot. Where someone sits, how someone is treated, how someone is shown into a room, the language used, it's all pored over very, very carefully, because to the Chinese, it means a lot.
2: In terms of this week and this meeting, Samira, what do you think the US will really want to nail down in terms of economic trade or just even something that's more geopolitical?
4: The United States, and specifically Donald Trump, needs to walk away with something he can sell to the American people. Look, this war with Iran has not played well at all domestically. In fact, it has been a big negative. Not only do people not want to be involved in this war, but the economic impact has been really quite sharp. So there's going to be a lot of pressure on President Trump to try and deliver some kind of economic win for the American people. I think also, when you're talking about the war with Iran, we can't negate just the fact that China has a relationship with Tehran and they buy a majority of Tehran's oil. And that, for the United States, they're going to try and put pressure on China to act as some kind of mediator in forcing Iran to sign some kind of deal. So again, he can take another win.
2: And Laura, what about China? What does China want out of this meeting?
5: A couple of things. First of all, tech. When it comes to access to those high-end computer chips, obviously there were some concessions made after the pact made in Busan. However, China really wants access to high-end computer chips. It's doing quite well in its own. It's playing catch-up in the technology game when it comes to artificial intelligence, but it is making huge advances in robotics. Around 90% of the world's humanoid robots now come from China. So you can see that it needs those high-end chips to make sure that it's at the forefront of making those robotics as robust as it can. Now, we have talked about how in the lead China is and how President Xi might feel he has a good hand. Here's where he doesn't. His domestic economy is faltering. The juggernaut that was the Chinese industrial economy is great when it comes to selling things abroad, not so great when it comes to its own people buying goods. Unemployment, especially youth unemployment, is very high. House prices have plummeted and not increasing in any way. And then, of course, we have vast empty apartments sitting on the edges of many, many cities. There is a domestic economy that is faltering and President Xi needs to get it restarted. The war in Iran affects that because it affects the prices of everything to do with crude oil. Now, here they had vast resources of crude oil, but they are going through them very quickly. And in the last couple of weeks, they've had to raise oil prices, which is already affecting businesses, adding on to some costs, for example, 20 to 30% on textiles and on plastics. Now, when you've got a margin of maybe 1 to 2% in your sales, you can see how you're now beginning to lose money. And that is something President Xi really needs to fix. So, yes, he's coming to Washington with a very strong hand when it comes to trade, a very strong hand when it comes to the likes of rare earths. Remember, China processes around 90% of the world's rare earths. But when it comes to his own domestic economy, it is struggling a little and he knows it. So the war in Iran might be a case of where China will say to the United States, and this is what we're hearing here, we will lean on Tehran if you do not send any package of arms as promised to Taiwan. And I think that might be one play that comes from the Chinese side.
2: A huge
4: and just to pick up on that, the view from the United States is there are real concerns that in order to elicit those economic concessions, Washington will indeed have to soften its stance when it comes to Taiwan because of exactly what Laura pointed out.
2: And I just want to shift a little bit back to AI, because clearly that is a massive sticking point between the two countries. On Sunday, the US Treasury Secretary Scott Bessent met his counterpart in New York and afterwards said the following.
8: We just had a very successful engagement with the Chinese on trade and AI, completing where we left off in Beijing. There, we created the Board of Trade and began the subject of AI, and this evening those were operationalized.
2: Samira, do either side actually want guardrails?
4: Look, what is interesting is that the industry here in the United States is screaming, we need some kind of guardrails here. When you look at the way China has reacted to that, they basically called it the United States Cold War playbook. The United States, and especially Donald Trump, believes, look, we're winning in AI, we're beating China, and therefore we don't want to put the brakes on anything. But I think there's just been so much pressure on trying to get some kind of regulation going with artificial intelligence that it was almost impossible for Scott Bessent and his counterpart to meet and not have that discussion.
2: Laura, does China just want to win the AI race?
5: Yes, China does want to win. When it comes to the guardrails, it is worth pointing out that President Xi Jinping, right since 2018, has been calling for a global framework. So China doesn't want to just win on AI, it also wants to write the rule book and has been calling for a rule book since 2018. But also it's worth remembering the two different approaches to AI here. China believes that these open source models, basically that's by like giving people the code, they believe that having it more accessible, making it cheaper to people, that will be the way that China wins on AI rather than the kind of closed source models that we're seeing in the United States. So not only is it trying to win, not only is it using its models to try to win, it's trying to show that, look, we are being open, we are being transparent, and of course, you have a president that's long called for the rules.
2: So, in summary, we're not going to get that sort of raising glasses to each other in a pub, David Cameron, Xi Jinping moment, but there will be lots of warmth on both sides.
5: I expect a lot of warm words. I expect a lot of diplomacy. I expect a lot of summit pageantry. I expect a lot of, you know, fancy dinners, a lot of showing President Xi his helicopter pad. When it comes to the fierce competition between the US and China, then I think the competition perhaps will outweigh the need to cooperate. But I think when it comes to what they can actually achieve, stability is probably key for both. Making sure that this doesn't spiral out of control, making sure that there is constructive communication. So if the two sides can come together, extend the trade truce, and then kind of move on to the next stepping stone, I think for many experts watching this, that will be a win.
2: Samira, are they basically high school frenemies then? Is that how we describe it?
4: I think you have President Trump, who is in some ways quite envious of Xi Jinping's ability to be this authoritarian kind of leader. He really likes that. But at the same time, in terms of eliciting any kind of win for President Trump to take back to the American people, I mean, other than an extension of the trade truce, it's hard to see what this visit will bring in terms of a clear win that he could take to the polls in November.
2: Okay, thank you both for joining us on this episode of Business Daily. Don't forget to subscribe to Business Daily to get all our coverage of the summit between Presidents Trump and Xi. Just search for Business Daily wherever you get your podcasts.
4: Thanks so much, everyone.
2: Thank you so much, both of you. Okay. Cheers.
5: Speak soon, guys.
4: Bye.
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1: Hello and welcome to this week's edition of Farming Today. I'm Christopher Holder. On this week's presentation, Martin Lopez is at Hope Estate on the east coast of Demerara, and he is having a conversation with the general manager of Hope Estate Industries Limited about the government's seedling program, the coconut seedling program. Of course, you know that a few years ago, government announced that it was decentralizing the seedling program. Initially, it was solely at Hope Estate, but now that program has been rolled out to the regions across the country and easily accessible to farmers, coconut farmers across the country at concessionary prices. Martin and Ricky discusses this program and its impact on the local coconut industry. Later on in the program, we will hear from a farmer in East Berbice, Quarantine. He has planted an initial number of the Brazilian variety of water coconuts, the dwarf kind, and he is planning to cultivate another 1,000 acres of coconuts in the not-so-distant future. He has already prepared the land for the first 200 acres, and this preparation will continue on into the rest of this year and into the new year. And as he acquires the water nuts, or the seed nuts, seedlings from NARI and Hope Estate, he will roll out this 1,000 acres. As you know, the Ministry of Agriculture has earmarked an increase in coconut cultivation by 5,000 acres this year. So far, we've already had a significant amount of that achieved. And so with these new farmers joining in the cultivation of coconuts, describing it as a particularly lucrative industry at this time, with the coconut water in huge demand. As a matter of fact, demand outstrips supply. So there's a big gallop towards bridging this gap, increasing the acreage of water coconuts. The acreage of water coconuts, and by extension, the amount of water nuts available to consumers. Again, great things are happening in the coconut industry, and that's the focus of this week's edition of Farming Today. We will be back after these messages.
2: Agriculture is changing, and NARI is helping to lead the way. Through the Agricultural Innovation and Entrepreneurship Program, AIEP, modern hydroponic farming systems are being introduced to increase the production of fresh vegetables across Guyana. Hydroponics allow crops to be grown using nutrient-rich water solutions while using less land and less water than traditional farming methods. NARI is supporting the development of major hydroponic facilities. These modern systems will help increase the availability of fresh produce, improve food security, and contribute to more affordable prices for consumers. Innovation is helping to shape the future of agriculture in Guyana. NARI and the Ministry of Agriculture, growing more with modern technology.
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4: Good viewers, and welcome once again to Farming Today. So today we're going to be having a look at the future of Guyana. We're going to be looking at the coconut industry having a little talk about where it has come from, but especially looking forward to where it is going. I have here with me Mr. Ricky Rupchand. Ricky, welcome to Farming Today.
5: Yeah,
4: and he is the general manager of Hope Estate. Right? So, Ricky, the first thing, tell us a little bit about what is being done at Hope Estate and especially why it is being done.
5: Okay. One of our main projects here is the production of high-quality coconut seedlings for the country, for the country's coconut sector. And it falls under the Ministry of Agriculture National Coconut Decentralization Program. So the word decentralization means that we try to make it easily available to farmers throughout the country. And as a result, we have 10 coconut nurseries around the country to provide the service to farmers.
4: So what is it you're producing there? What is special about the nuts that you're producing at these nurseries?
5: Well, firstly, we have to carefully select the nuts so it's of the best quality, both locally and overseas. And overseas means, in this case, Brazil. Mm-hmm. It comes from Cohibra, the overseas nuts. So we have two from Brazil. We have the Brazilian Green Dwarf and we have the Brazilian Hybrid. And in the Guyana situation, we concentrate mostly on the Suriname Brown, what we commonly call the 18 months, which is suitable for water only.
4: Well, let's back up a little bit. Let's look at the coconut industry in Guyana, which has been around for, probably 200 or 300 years. Quite possibly. Mm. And what is the old variety that was here all the time? Once people see all these tall coconuts all over the place, what are those?
5: Okay, in Guyana we have currently about 7 varieties. But the old varieties are the Jamaican tall, mm-hmm. and the Panama tall. Those are the varieties that are suitable for coconut water, copper and oil, so they are dual purpose.
4: Okay.
5: So, but now people are not cultivating those varieties. They try to move away because of the demand for coconut water. One, and the time these varieties takes to come into production, uh-huh. which is 5 years, as I mentioned. But these new varieties that we are introducing will come into production average 22 months.
4: Okay. And tell me a little bit about how productive they are as compared to these old tall varieties.
5: All right, for the Brazilian Green Dwarf, you have a coconut that will produce on average about between 7 to 750 mils of water per nut.
4: So the old like a rum bottle.
5: Yeah. And the average production for the Panama Tall and the Jamaican Tall that we have in Guyana is about between 350 to 400. And the Suriname Brown, which we are producing now for water only, is about 450. So the Brazilian is superior, the Brazilian variety is superior.
4: So you're looking at about half more water than the Suriname
5: almost,
4: variety.
5: Yeah.
4: And roughly double the amount that you're getting from the old varieties. So basically the whole thrust is to upgrade the germplasm, upgrade the genetics, upgrade the type of coconut that is being grown here.
5: Yeah, well, that was one of the main objectives, actually, because for the past 40 years, according to my research, we never had any injection of new varieties. Mm-hmm. And over the past 5 years, we have managed to introduce 3 new varieties. We had managed to introduce the Brazilian Green Dwarf, the Brazilian Hybrid, and the Philippine Green that we brought from Costa Rica.
4: Mm-hmm.
5: Right? But the others mentioned, like the 18 months, the Suriname Brown and the Panama Tall, Jamaican Tall, and we have what you call the Malaysian Green Dwarf and Yellow Dwarf, you see about it. Those were here already.
4: Right, so you had a lot of these, yes, some small ones, then you had the normal big ones. But before, the main reason why people planted coconuts was for copra, right?
5: Copra and oil.
4: And oil, right? Well, you didn't get the copra to get the oil. Has that market changed?
5: It's still there because people still produce copper and oil, but it's the economics of it now, because the demand for water, coconut water, has increased significantly. Actually, the demand has surpassed our supply. So that is why you see a spike in the price.
4: So what you're saying then is that whereas before you were planting basically for oil, now you find there's a big demand for water.
5: There is a shift, yes. There is a shift.
4: I think before we leave the question of coconut oil, there was a point in time, probably up to the early 2000s, when everybody was saying how terrible coconut oil is and all that. Mm-hmm. But what we're realizing is that recent research that is coming out there is talking about the benefits of coconut oil. And we've seen coconut oil itself receiving, having a resurgent in the market. It is no longer considered this
5: something
4: bad
5: harmful
4: oil, but it's considered a very, very beneficial type of oil. So we still have that. So that is there. But what we also have is an increase in the taste for coconut water. So your big demand is for coconuts are going to be producing a lot of the water.
5: Yes, that's our focus, and we'll try to continue this program of introducing new varieties from overseas, especially because we don't have a coconut breeding program as yet in Guyana. We are working on that. So our only choice now at the moment is to select varieties from countries overseas, countries that are willing to sell us or make these nuts available to us. But Brazil was very receptive in doing this, and they're very helpful to this up to this point.
4: You're also telling me that in terms of us producing our own seed coconuts, we have to wait at least 7 years for the tree to have some sort of age before we could get quality
5: Yes,
4: nuts to plant.
5: That is correct, because if you use coconut seeds from a very small plant, say the 18 months that, or the Brazilian variety that start about come into production between 22 months and 2 years. It's advisable not to use those nuts because the tree has not fully matured as yet. And when you select nuts from those plants, you will not get the production that you actually expected when those plants come into production. So the advice that is that you wait until, and this is generally across the board, the waiting time is about between 7 to 8 years average generally for coconut.
4: And by that point in time then Guyana will be able to produce its own seeds.
5: Yes.
4: And therefore we'll be able to multiply.
5: So we are addressing that because right now we are using we have established at least 5 germplasm where we selected farmers to grow the Brazilian varieties especially. So in the future, we'll get our own seed nuts. So we don't have to continue to depend on countries to produce our own.
4: Ricky,
5: but that would take time.
4: Yeah, but Ricky, this what we're doing here, it's very pleasing to me in particular, right? Because you go up and down the coast of Ghana, and you used to see these basically abandoned coconut estates, right? Coconut trees there, they're looking very sorry for themselves, full of bush and all that. And it's really great to know that industry is being revitalized. Through a whole new market of coconut water. Could you tell us a little bit, though, about how you would advise farmers to treat these plants? Are there things that you would say, hey, you got a better plant now, you got a better tree, you got a tree that's going to be producing much younger. You as a farmer had to do your part to support this tree. What advice are you giving to farmers on how to grow these new...
5: We have an issue in the coconut sector, and you would know when you go around. Many of the plants in our country are what you call, they're old, they're called senile plants.
4: Senile.
5: They have reached the production peak and time to get rid of them. So many of the old estates would have that. So your only solution now is to cut them down.
4: So
5: clear the area and replant.
4: So your first advice is to go ahead and replant.
5: Yeah, replant with new varieties. You'll have to wait it out. It's an investment. But once it gets into production, coconut, as you know, will serve you for about 40 years.
4: Can't you actually plant before you actually cut down your tree?
5: It's advisable to clear everything out and start new. You could always intercrop as well, like a popular farmer in the Pomeroon is doing, Mr. Ramatar.
4: Yeah.
5: You know, he intercropped planting and bananas and stuff, and he's doing excellent. Other farmers we have doing that as well.
4: I think one of the things we probably going to look at as the industry grows is that back in Trinidad and in Tobago especially, you would be using grazing animals under the coconuts. And that was found to be beneficial, basically, in getting rid of your, controlling your weeds, fertilizing your plants, and you're getting an offtake of animal product as well.
5: Yeah.
4: But that is something I think that is probably into the future as the industry develops itself.
5: Okay. Yeah, people do, but they will normally you get more benefits from small ruminants, like goats,
4: right. Well, yes, because
5: or sheep. Because cattle will normally, coconut is fibrous root. Cattle will normally damage the fibrous root because of their weight, right? But it's advisable. And we see it in Brazil. I saw it there, that they use goats and the small ruminants, and they get better results in that. The same weak control,
4: the same concept,
5: also,
4: the same,
5: but they don't use cattle for that reason. Right? Because they damage the fibrous.
4: What about some advice to the farmers in terms of what they should do for fertility, how they should fertilize, how they should treat the soil, whether they should irrigate, or what they should do for things like pest and disease control?
5: Well, coconut is a plant, but many farmers sometimes will plant it and just leave it like that. But it's a plant. Why don't you take care of it? For example, the Brazilian varieties, we have the disparity with farmers.
4: Mm-hmm.
5: Some of them don't take care of the plant as they should. And those that really took care of the plants and continue to fertilize get production in 22 months instead of 3 years. And those that don't will have to wait 3 years and above.
4: So basically, you have to take care of the plant before the plant will take care of you.
5: Yeah. In terms of pests and diseases, normal, we follow the guidelines for coconut. And we fertilize. One of the main fertilizers we use in Guyana is 12-17-2. Which Caribbean chemicals would sell to the farmers, make available to the farmers. Also, you'll have to add boron when mm-hmm. you start coming to production. You should know that to hold the bearing and stuff.
4: Well, we
5: farmers are using that, but we have the problem with the what we call cockle, because these varieties have high sucrose level, and the cockle are attracted to the softness of the husk. And this the sugar.
4: Well, I think these are some things that we are beginning to address. Remember, up until recently, the coconut industry was not all that. Frankly, people just didn't do anything about it. Everybody all they wanted to do was spray some herbicides and I need to keep control. But now, I think we're getting to the stage where we need to look at proper fertility. We need to look at controlling these things. And we need to look at controlling these things, not with those old chemicals that were used before. Those old things are really, really too toxic. I think we have some nice products out there at Caribbean Chemicals that are far less toxic, will work well. Things like the Protector, things like the Secure that will handle the red spider mite. And I think we have a lot of new chemical technology out there that is a lot safer and a lot more effective than was there before. So I think going forward is going to be really exciting to see how it goes.
5: Well,
4: but you could tell us a little bit about some of the differences between these varieties. I think you brought here some examples of some seedling nuts that could give us an idea of the size.
5: All right, this is a typical 18-month variety.
4: This is a local one?
5: Yeah, this is a local
4: one.
5: We call it Suriname Brown.
4: Yeah.
5: They might grow bigger than this. But this is a normal Brazilian green dwarf. So you could see the size
4: difference. Yes, much difference, yeah.
5: Right, in terms of thing. This one here, as I said before, is dual purpose. Oil, water, copper, you could use it. This mm-hmm. one is for water only.
4: Yeah.
5: Right? So this one was genetically engineered, bred for that purpose only. And this took 15 years to develop at Cohibra.
4: Okay.
5: That is what we were told. So, and when you order now, you have to join a line there because other countries are there before you gobbling
4: which
5: it
4: is
5: up.
4: Which is going to be important for us to keep it.
5: That is why we have to produce our own right?
4: Seeds.
5: Because you have to wait in line.
4: Yeah, so this is the
5: 18
4: well,
5: months.
4: Ricky, thanks so much. It was really great having you here, taking time out of what you're doing. And it's great to look at some new developments in agriculture these days. Now, viewers, in today's program, we've been talking with Ricky here, who is the general manager at Hope Estates. It has been fascinating talking to him, looking at the new things that are coming into agriculture in Guyana. It was a pleasure bringing it to you. I hope you've enjoyed it as well. Remember, we're part sponsored by Caribbean Chemicals. This is Martin Lopez saying, So long, till next time.
5: These are the two main varieties that are demand in Guyana currently. In my left hand here is the Brazilian Green Dwarf, and in my right is what you call the Suriname Rum. People know it commonly as 18 month or the dwarf variety in Guyana. So you could see the difference in the size, right? You have the Brazilian and the 18 months. What we're going to demonstrate now today is the volume of water. This Brazilian Green Dwarf came from a tree that is just about 3 years and 2 months old, and this one about the same age. So we'll do the demonstration in terms of the volume of the water. We'll measure the volume of water in an 18-month variety, and then compare that with the Brazilian Green Dwarf. Right? So that's it. I have a measuring cylinder here. So you have about 350, just above 350 mils, right?

0: So you must take note that the volume of water in the Brazilian variety will increase with the age of the coconut plant. This variety, as I mentioned, this coconut, as I mentioned, came from a very young plant. So I'm going to measure here now. Remember the 80 months had about 350 mils. So there you go. So that is about 500 mils. So I'll have to empty this and add the rest. So we'll add again, and we have an additional 70 mils. So this one average about 570 mils. But as a Brazilian variety, as I said, the tree becomes more mature, it will average out about 7 to 750 mils. And it's very sweet, and that is why I encourage farmers to plant this variety. This is two of the seedlings that we produce. This is the 80 months, and this is the Brazilian green dwarf at the very early stages of germination. So you could see the size difference as well. So the Brazilian green dwarf is actually superior to the 80 months, but farmers have different preferences, and we supply based on what they desire.
1: My name is Anand Singh, and this area is Jackson Molson, Crabble Creek, Jackson Molson.
2: So tell me your motivation for getting into coconut. The government has been doing a lot of work in pushing the development of the coconut industry. It has expanded significantly over the last 5 years or so. Tell me what motivated you now to get involved and to tell and this area that you've identified.
1: All right. What we know, the world, everybody is getting health conscious. Sugary drink is not good for you, for anybody. Sugary drink causes 101 diseases. And I see that in the next 2 or 3 years, everybody can switch from all sugary drink, like sour drink, to coconut water, which is the most viable option. And it's both so refreshing, and there's a local demand for it. All the time there's a demand for coconut. We don't have enough. So that motivated me to go in a semi or large-scale coconut farm.
2: You've cleared this area here. Tell me about your plans for this and the acres we're talking about.
1: All right. We get 200 acres here. We clear about 60-something acres here right now. And we have got...

0: But generally, government's policies regarding the coconut industry and the help they've been offering farmers, what are your thoughts on that?
1: Wonderful. I think the government is most encouraging. My government is so encouraging to me. That's what motivates me. That will give me the energy to come. Because the agriculture ministry, anything you want, you can help. Navy officer, extension officer, you get plant, you get drainage and irrigation. The main thing, we don't have drainage something. Now we get the best drainage, we get the best irrigation system, and that is, we get all the tools available. We only got to put it in use stuff.
0: You've got some initial planting materials for the coconut that you plant. Tell me about that.
1: I just went and asked for some coconut plant that shows Ramajanath Prashad, and he immediately gave me 200, the Brazilian dwarf, right away, and we get some fertilizer to fertilize it. I get all the help. I am so thankful. I think I'm never me alone. The government helps everyone who want to help themselves. And I'm most grateful and thankful.
0: So what's the time frame you're looking at for the development of your large scale, your 2,000 acres?
1: I wanted, if I get this El Nino, I could develop at least 200 acres first, and then we'll go another, we'll see how it come, 200 acres, and then we'll go stage one. Stage two, we'll take another 500 acres. Stage three, we'll take on 1,000 acres. We have the machinery, we get the tools, and we get all the tools that are necessary for going large-scale coconut production. And I see there could be a ready market for it.
0: But you don't only want to sell the nuts. You have some plans for our value-added production.
1: Yes.
0: Tell me about that.
1: Yes. We plan now, this is that coconut fiber can make rope. I see some YouTube video where you get coconut fiber, you get the coconut branch can make a lot of things. You get the shell can make a lot of ornament. Coconut is a product get 101 uses. So apart from coconut water, we can make a virgin coconut oil, which is coconut oil become now so health conscious. Apart from olive oil and avocado oil, coconut oil is the next best. Far better than sunflower oil and all them other oils, the green oil. Coconut oil is so healthy now.
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0: Well, that's all the time we have on this week's edition of Farming Today, a presentation of Caribbean Chemicals and brought to you in association with the Ministry of Agriculture. I'm your producer and host, Christopher Holden, on behalf of the entire production team then. So long, be good to yourselves and to each other.
3: Mr. President, thank you for sitting down to discuss the mid-year report 2026. We get right into it to ask about challenges your government has faced when it comes to managing the country, particularly the global circumstances. If you can elaborate for us.
4: Thank you, Marcel. First of all, whilst I acknowledge the tremendous continued growth and advancement of our economy, as you rightfully pointed out, Guyana is not an isolated case. We do not exist in a hemisphere by ourselves. We are part of a global system. And since this year would have started, well, even before the year started, there has been tremendous shock

0: in a global system. Shocks that has resulted in short, medium, and long-term challenges for economies across the world. Whilst our economy is growing at a rapid pace, we are also importing a lot of what we consume still. We still rely on imported refined products to drive this expansion. The entire trade arrangement and trade system has been uprooted globally. We see more countries moving towards nationalistic actions to protect their own economy. We see the challenge of global conflict, wars, affecting supply chain, disrupting transport and logistic routes, uprooting the maritime transportation sector, the aviation sector, driving costs up globally, driving inflation up globally, and increasing substantially the input costs of goods, material, even services. So the current trade climate, political climate, coupled with the natural disasters the world has undergone in the first half of this year, destroying massive expanse of agricultural production, droughts across the global system, excessive flooding in some instances, all affecting the supply of food whilst demand continue to rise. The war in Ukraine and Russia continues, driving up the cost of fertilizer, grains, natural gas. The Middle East war has taken natural gas out of the global system. Natural gas critical for energy, critical for fertilizer, critical for agrochemicals, critical for the pharmaceutical industry. And all of these things have influenced major cost changes in an upward trajectory globally. And we are not spared from that. We're not spared from that. Because all the input for agriculture is imported, the machinery is imported, so the cost of transportation, the new insurance fees, all are passed on to Guyana. We also would have seen if you look at diesel, from the beginning of this year to now, is an 89% increase GPL is faced with, as I discussed earlier. But as a government, we have not passed on a cent of this increase to the consumer. This is not the case in many countries in our hemisphere in the world. And just like GPL, a lot of GWI operation comes from the cost of energy. And they too have to absorb that cost. Again, the government did not pass on any of that cost to the consumer. The government continues to subsidize and absorb these shocks. So whilst one can argue, and it's an important part of our growth, the 33%, that we had more revenue coming in from oil and gas, we also had greater levels of subsidies that were required and will still be required for energy, water, and at the same time, we are utilizing more resources to cover the global changes in price. So it is in that context, global context, that the economy operates. And then locally, earlier this year, we had some excessive rainfall that went beyond the season, and then now we are faced with long periods of drought. So our production would have been affected. So climate challenges is affecting us. However, our strategies to increase the decoration of gold and having a more robust system has also seen an increase in that. Miners, when you look at the increase in costs that miners are also faced with, the entire productive sector, the construction sector, whether it's government infrastructure or private sector infrastructure, all of these increases are passed on. And to manage this global challenge, manage the local challenge that we have, and tame inflation, and keep prices at the level we have kept it, speaks volume about one, our management of the economy, two, the type of policies and programs that we're implementing to safeguard the population and to protect against price shocks. So I would say, Marcel, that it has not been easy. It has been challenging the first 6 months, and managing in the international context and local context required constant analysis of our policies, our fiscal measures, the tools that are available to us. We already maximize most of the tools because there is no tax we collect. Excise tax on imported refined products, the fuel, zero. So we are looking at opportunities ahead of us that can further expand, can leverage the liquidity in the banking sector, especially from the household level, and further expand opportunity to increase the earning potential of that liquidity and to have more revenue coming in at the household level, creating new opportunities, advancing new opportunities, and to find innovative ways through which the government also will invest in programs that secure quality of life and advance household aspirations, whether it's home ownership, social housing, supporting agriculture, the Ghana Development Bank. All of these are programs and policies that would create economic empowerment opportunity and income earning potential for ordinary Guyanese families.
1: That you would say it would assist the ordinary citizen. You spoke of the challenges as of June 30th. We're looking at the media report overview. We have this 33.3% increase, full year projected 20.8%, non-oil growth 10.1%, and all of that. When the average citizen hears these numbers, it doesn't translate much to them just hearing the numbers. They would want to know how is it that this, coupled with increased revenues from oil and gas, how does it translate to me benefiting especially food, power, transport, that kind of thing?
0: So I gave you the example of the energy costs for GPL. That will be tens of billions of dollars. That was not budgeted for, that the government will be absorbing additionally in this budget on behalf of the Guyanese population. The same will happen for Guyana Water Incorporated. That increase will not be passed on to the consumer because the government is absorbing that cost. The foregone revenue from the excise tax on fuel is a cost the government, hundreds of billions over the years, a cost the government is absorbing on behalf of the consumer. If we did not do that, then that cost would have been passed on to the consumer. Then we have to finance all the other programs, the regional hospitals, the billing out of the hospitals, the increased provision of specialized treatment in healthcare has to be financed. We have the transportation grant given to children, the increases in old age pension, meeting the increases in salaries for this year. We also have to finance the Because We Care grant. We have to finance the increased demand from communities on social infrastructure, community infrastructure, building out infrastructure to enhance and increase productivity, reduce the input costs, support more drainage irrigation program. Because now with the weather condition, you have to, we're in a position when you have excessive rainfall, you have to pump water out into the Atlantic. When you have drought season for the farmers, you have to pump water from the backlands or release water into the system for irrigation purposes. These are all challenges that we have. When you have to keep Gaisuku going, you have increased subsidies because of the increase in the costs of fuel. So the challenge of meeting the expectation of the people, financing that expectation, financing the existing program, and achieving the existing program despite the increase in the costs and the price, and still working on critical investments that will bring down the cost of energy by half, which is the gas-to-energy project. We have the Amalas Falls project, working on the infrastructure that would enhance job opportunity and create higher levels of earning with the infrastructure necessary for the manufacturing hub, agro-processing hub, industrial hub, investing in farm-to-market access road to build out mega farms to create the opportunity for increased productivity and production. All of these things are ongoing at the same time, has to be financed. And all of this will lead, while not to the immediate, to the medium and long-term benefit of the Guyanese people. So these are some of the things that, and also, you know, supporting farmers with fertilizer subsidy, the fisher folk with special subsidies to assist them. And we are going to continue to look at interventions that may become necessary given the global economic condition in the coming months ahead of us. We don't know, we have an idea of how long this dry season will continue. We don't know what additional burden that will put on the budget itself, but we will have to ensure that we're in a position to finance that.
1: You especially agriculture, I was honing in on that, and you began elaborating. The report shows that 40 of the 113.2 billion for the agri sector was spent. With this 70-plus remaining, El Niño is upon us. The global crisis is upon us. Is this enough to cushion the shocks? And what measures, especially for agri, to keep those food prices stable here are in place?
0: So before I get to agriculture, it's not only about the input costs. Take energy, for example. The demand for energy has increased rapidly. So it is a whole host of factors in the rest of the year that we have to take into consideration that will require financing. You know, we are going to launch the farmers markets across the country to ease the price transfers between the wholesale and retailers. For example, through Guyana Marketing Corporation, we have chicken now on the market for $380, eggs at lower prices. But we have to now make the farmers market more structured. Mm-hmm. Look at important goods, important commodities that the household need. And then also continue the expansion of agriculture to be more diverse and resilient. That is why we're looking at onion production in Guyana. We're looking at the production of potatoes. We're looking at the production of more of what we consume, the red beans, the black eye, the soya beans, moving to value creation in soya oil, having a project now where all our hatching eggs can be produced right here, expanding the poultry production, keeping a productive system that allows us enough capacity to withstand short shocks, short-term shocks. Because when you look, if your consumption of chicken is X and your production is X minus a value, then there's a shortfall. In every country, they face these circumstances. But we have to ensure that we always have a buffer. So it's not only investing in more production of chicken, but also in the storage facility, so that we can have always excess production, enough storage for excess production to create a buffer to maintain supply, but also to maintain price stability in the market. And that's important for us. And that is just one example. The same thing we can say for beef. We are looking now at supporting the farmers in the hinterland to bring their animals down to the abattoir in Anvawak, so that we can have beef, the cost of beef on the market lowered and kept at maybe a level that it was 2-3 years ago, which is a uphill task given the price that is increasing across the region. But we are committed to doing this by increasing supply, by identifying wider sources of supply, encouraging our farmers to invest more in their stocks, so that we can enable the demand-supply structure to work more in favor of the consumer.
1: Sir, taking you to your press conference yesterday and the announcement of increased bank accounts in Guyana, the stats show that there was a big increase. Those increases transfer to more money into the banking system, increased digital spending for persons in remote areas, more savings growth and things like that. But then you still have, on the other side, and contrarily, you have your critics saying that this doesn't mean anything. It's just the number of persons that would have registered for the cash grant. How do you respond to that?
0: Well, for us, it was the government is giving nothing. But now the critics are saying, oh, the government gave a cash grant. They now realize we give a cash grant and people open bank accounts for the cash grant. But a bank account itself is empowering. And if one understands basic financial empowerment, they would understand the importance of a bank account and how a credit relationship is developed, how a banking relationship is developed, and how important a credit relationship, a banking relationship, a financial relationship is for financial empowerment, for growth, and for even your own ability to access more resources. To support that, I'm not saying we know that there is a segment of the population that requires specific help based on vulnerability. And we have done the survey, and we understand that the greatest help is among the highly vulnerable that requires social housing. And we have launched a massive social housing program that will see the government investing in social housing for those persons. So you will have thousands of Guyanese families who are face extreme vulnerability that will be supported by the social housing program. Now, if you look at the growth in the saving rate, what is the explanation for that? If you look at the growth in the number of persons owning their own homes, household loans for housing, financial services, the growth in the use of credit card, and who is using those credit cards, the ownership of vehicles, the number of persons who are now able to achieve owning, well, having a degree, a diploma, a master's. All of these things cost money. All of these things cost money. And the government is spending on behalf of the citizens the resources to give them these things that are highly valuable for themselves, for the improvement of themselves, and to increase the possibility of providing at a higher level for their families. Important to note that when you look at more than 125,000 persons already on the Cortex system receiving benefits in terms of medicines on a monthly basis. The number of surgeries that we are conducting now at our regional hospital and our national hospital, free of cost, increased numbers. We are now going to spend money to bring to zero all our children who require cardiac services. Surgery that will cost hundreds of thousands of dollars that you would have had to send them overseas for. We are now working with our international partners to have those surgeries provided at the expense of the government of Guyana. So every newborn, $100,000. So the critics will be the critics. You can't help that. But I believe that every investor has a great opportunity in this country, and every citizen, every household will enjoy the growth, the expansion, and will enjoy and continue to enjoy the growth and expansion of our economy. When you have a situation 3 years ago, 4 years ago, of having a total contracted base of a few thousand, now having contracted base of tens of thousands of Guyanese, what that tells you. But none of this means anything. Not the free education, not the increase in pension, not the cash grant, not the free health care, not the investment in infrastructure, not the investment in our fisher folk, not the investment in gold scholarships. None of this means nothing to the critic. Look at the invitation I sent to discuss national issues.
1: You're talking about the parliamentary.
0: Yes, I had the parliamentary, because we genuinely want to reach out to the parliamentary subcommittee to build a relationship, because we want everyone to understand what we're doing. But if some don't find it necessary, we will continue to push, because we always look at the positive side of things and what is best in the interest of our country.
1: And as you continue to push, and we're into the second half of 2026, Mr. President, can you tell us what are your plans to ensure that growth that we've seen and the projected growth is maintained?
0: Well, there are a few things that are necessary. One is that we have to continue to invest heavily in the economic diversification of our country, in increasing productivity, in deploying labor optimally. People can't sit back and relax. We have to deploy labor optimally. We have to create opportunities. We have to see the further expansion of the financial services, tourism, agriculture. We have to work on not only the farmers market, but other innovative ways in which we can stabilize the cost of food, especially imported food, given the global conditions that is not projected to improve in the short term, which is for the remainder of this year, whilst at the same time setting the framework and getting ready for a new wave of expansion that will come about with a reduction in the energy cost by 50%. That will create more demand on the grid. We have to be in a position to meet that demand. New investors will then come in for more opportunity. Next year, you will see massive expansion in the housing sector because the foundation is being laid now for thousands of homes to come into the system. Of course, that will see a flurry of banking activity. We also have our work that is moving ahead on the deepwater port, having the Latam airport. So all of this spending will drive demand for stone, drive demand for quarrying, drive demand for mining. We have the two new mines that will come into operation that will add to our gold production. So we are hoping that bauxite will continue to perform. So all of these things will add to a trajectory that will see continued growth, but more importantly, more diversification and more investment, more structured investment in the new transformative projects that would drive economic transformation and human transformation. And all of this would also benefit the household and every ordinary Guyanese family.
1: Sir, thank you.
0: Thank you very much. Thank you very much, Marcia.
1: Great.
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the coast to the hinterland, from our riverine communities to the Rupununi, this is the Voice of Guyana, broadcasting on 102.5 FM and 560 AM, relaying nationwide on 95.1 FM in Lethem, Mabaruma, Madia, Aishalton, Bartica, and Oriella, and 95.5 FM on Radio Essequibo. 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

O Lord, look at the condition of the world today. What has happened to it? Human beings have changed so much. The sun has not changed. The moon has not changed. The sky has not changed. But look and see how much human beings have changed. A very awkward time has dawned. Today, humankind follow the path of Adharam rather than Dharma. Let the life and the teachings of the late Bapuji be an inspiration to us. If we human beings were to live in love and unity among ourselves, if we were to follow diligently the principles of Dharma, then this wonderful drama of our lives would not have been destroyed. To follow the path of Dharma is the only guarantee to peace, happiness, and prosperity.

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Kakwapan unaw at kay Wanumaj Deik. 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

The death is announced of Jonathan Trevor Rupan of the USA, aged 36, who died on Saturday, September 19. He was the father of Amelia and Alicia Rupan, son of Linda Hall and Trevor Rupan, brother of Francina Wilson, Malika, Aquila, and Shemuel Rupan, nephew of Patricia Goodman, Fabiola Rupan, Diana Rupan, Julius Rupan, Shillian, Sandra, Christine, Dan, Tan, and Raymond. Cousin of Candy, Ray, LeVar, Janelle, Jermaine, Jonathan, Anessa, Chevon, Anastasia, Anthony, Mario, Shamar, Daria, Naria, Paul, Anthony, Shadia, and Trinity. The funeral and cremation of Jonathan Trevor Rupan will take place in the USA. The date will be announced later. The National Communications Network Incorporated extends sympathy to the relatives and friends of the late Jonathan Trevor Rupan.

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0: 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Kakwapan unaw at kay Wanumaj Deik. 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
1: Have you ever had questions and no answers? 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

God Almighty, in the name of Jesus, I pray that you will spiritually connect all the people who are disconnected from you. 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We pray in Christ's name. Amen. Beloved, fellowship with Almighty God, the thing we were created and redeemed for. Fellowship with Almighty God, the thing we were created and redeemed for. Beloved, 1 John 1:9 states, if we confess our sins, he, God, is faithful and just to forgive us and to cleanse us from all unrighteousness. Friend, are you aware that confessing our sins is one of the hardest things for people to do? Are you aware that divine forgiveness is one of the most important needs we have? Are you conscious of the fact that continual confession of our sins is proof of our salvation and fellowship with Almighty God? Amen. Neighbor, the Apostle John emphasizes that we must not deny our sins and sinfulness, blame others for our sins, or regard our sins as an alternative lifestyle. Rather, we must admit and confess our sins to God for forgiveness. Beloved, have you confessed your sins lately? Beloved, as the Apostle John discusses fellowship with God, confession of our sins, and divine forgiveness, what does he tell us? Firstly, God's consistent character or nature guarantees divine forgiveness. Amen. Sir, 1 John 1 and 5 states that God is light and in him there is no darkness at all. God is light means that God is perfectly holy. 1 John 1:9 informs us that Almighty God is faithful and just to forgive us. Note the word faithful. God is faithful. This means Almighty God has a consistent, steady, stable, dependable nature and character. Glory to God. Child of God, let's suppose that tomorrow you go to Almighty God asking for forgiveness for a sin committed. He were to tell you, I am not in a forgiving mood today, therefore I will not forgive you. Beloved, what if tomorrow you go to God to supply a need you have, and he tells you, I am not in a giving frame of mind today, therefore I will not give you what you need? Neighbor, what would your opinion of Almighty God be then? Would you still be able to trust him after that, given that he is not consistent in character and nature? And what impact would that have on your relationship with Almighty God? Think about that. No, my friend. Almighty God is consistent and steady in his nature and character. That is why he is always dependable and trustworthy. Glory to God. Always. So, in his letter, James 1 and 17, James tells us,
every good gift and every perfect gift is from above, and cometh down from the Father of lights, with whom is no variableness, neither shadow of turning. Glory to God. Our God is unchanging. Neighbor, do you remember the powerful words in that hymn, Abide With Me? We are told, change and decay in all around I see. And now of God, O thou who changest not, abide with me. Blessed be the name of the Lord. My friend, Almighty God is consistent in his nature and character. He is stable, therefore you can trust him, you can rely on him. Secondly, confession of sin is essential for divine forgiveness that allows for great spiritual fellowship with God. Friend, have you confessed all your sins lately? I mean that fornication, that lie, that adultery, that gossip, that idolatry, that anger, that doubt. Have you confessed your sins lately? Brother, the Apostle John says in 1 John 9, if we confess our sins, if we confess our sins, young people, what does it mean to confess one's sins to Almighty God? To confess is to agree with God that our evil actions are wrong. It is to admit guilt to God Almighty when we sin against Him. Friend, when sin is committed against God through disobedience to His law, that sin should not be denied, blamed on others, or called an alternative lifestyle. Sin committed against God must be admitted, must be confessed. I ask you again, sir. I ask you again, sinner. When was the last time you confessed your sins to Almighty God? Are there sins that you have committed that you have not confessed to Almighty God? And what are you doing about that sin? Will you confess it or not? Brother, here is a powerful example of the greatness and necessity of divine forgiveness. Brother, in one sweep, King David disobeyed God, coveted another man's wife, committed adultery, murdered the man, and attempted to conceal his sins. Wow! Almighty God, who observes all things good and bad, saw David's sinful actions and confronted him through the prophet Nathan. What was David's response? Child of God. 2 Samuel 12 and 13 states, and David said unto Nathan, I have sinned against the Lord. I have sinned against the Lord. And Nathan said unto David, the Lord also hath put away thy sins, thou shalt not die. Glory to God. Brother, David confessed his sins and God forgave him. Friend, there is something remarkable, amazing here regarding the mercy of Almighty God. Listen up, young people, listen up. In the Old Testament, God did not prescribe any offering or sacrifice to atone for murder and adultery. Sir, both crimes carry the debt penalty. Yet Almighty God showed his mercy by forgiving David's sins
and sparing his life. Glory to God. Friend, I love Proverbs 28 and 13, which states, "He that covereth his sins shall not prosper. He that covereth his sins shall not prosper. But whosoever confesseth and forsaketh them shall obtain mercy." Mercy, Jesus. Young people, there is no sin so great that God will not forgive. No sinner so lost that God's mercy cannot reach. Even you, my friend, regardless of what sin you have committed against God, no matter how terrible that sin is, God's mercy will reach you. God's grace will provide forgiveness for you. So come as you are with your sins, and God will forgive you. Young people, confess your sins to God. Acknowledge them. He will forgive you, and you will experience sweet fellowship with Almighty God. Thirdly, divine forgiveness is the cancellation of the penalties for sin. Sister, 1 John 1:9 reminds us, if we confess our sins, He, God, is faithful and just to forgive us our sins. Faithful and just to forgive us our sins and to cleanse us from all unrighteousness. Young people, the significant question before us now is, what are the penalties for sinning against Almighty God by disobeying His holy law as recorded in the Holy Bible? Friend, these are some of the penalties for sins committed against God. Spiritual separation from God. Guilt, which is a fact. Condemnation. Beloved, broken relationships with people. Earthly suffering. Physical death. And ultimately, eternal punishment in hell. Eternal punishment in hell. Friend, Almighty God stated in Romans 6 and 23, "For the wages of sin is death." Uncle, we are also told in John 3 and 18, "He that believeth in Him," Jesus Christ, "is not condemned, but he that believeth not is condemned already." Why? "Because he hath not believed in the name of the only begotten Son of God." And sister, John 3:36 informs us, "He that believeth on the Son hath everlasting life." Everlasting life. "And he that believeth not the Son shall not see life, but the wrath of God abideth on him." Mercy, Jesus. Neighbor, this is the good news. This is the great news. When we confess our sins and Almighty God forgives us, our spiritual separation from God is removed, along with our guilt and condemnation. Amen. The eternal punishment in hell is canceled. Glory to God. Oh, my friend, in Matthew 18, 23 through 27, Jesus powerfully illustrated this whole matter of the cancellation of our sin debt. A king was taking account of his servants, and when he did so, he found a servant who owed him 10,000 talents. This man had not the means by which to pay his debt.
So the master commanded him to be sold along with his wife and children, and that payment be made. The servant fell down on the ground, worshiped the Lord, and begged, "Lord, have patience with me, and I will pay thee all." Here it comes. Then the Lord of that servant was moved with compassion, and canceled his debt and let him go. Glory to God, my friend. That is what God does for us. When we come and we acknowledge our sins and confess our sins and ask for mercy, oh, he will cancel that sin debt of yours, and he will let you go, and you will enjoy the benefits of freedom from the penalties of sinning against God. My lost and backslidden friend, today is the day for reconciliation with God through faith in the Lord Jesus Christ. Beloved, all you need to do is to acknowledge your sins and confess them to Almighty God. Then accept the Lord Jesus Christ as your Savior and Lord. And God will forgive you and restore you to himself. Oh, beloved, the joy of fellowshipping with God, the joy of fellowshipping with God. Beloved, the joy of fellowshipping with God will result in you being at peace with God, you enjoying the peace of God, you having your strength renewed, enjoying divine guidance and wisdom, spiritual growth, personal transformation that reflects Jesus Christ. And added to all of these, you will have a greater divine self-disclosure. God and Christ will reveal more of themselves to you. No wonder did hymn writer said, "What a fellowship, what a joy divine, leaning on the everlasting arms." Beloved, are you in fellowship with God? Are you spiritually connected to God through faith in Jesus Christ, enjoying all the rich benefits of being in fellowship with Almighty God? If not, come right now. Come just as you are, just as I am, without one plea. Just as you are, come to Jesus. He will save you. He will forgive you. And you will have fellowship with God. Father, this is your word. I ask that you conform it by the power of the Holy Spirit. And Lord, all those who are spiritually disconnected from you, I pray that you will connect them by the power of your word and the power of your spirit and the authority of the name of Jesus. Do it right now for us, we pray, by Christ's authority. Amen.

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1: BBC News with Moira Alderson. President Trump and the visiting Chinese leader Xi Jinping have toasted each other and their countries during a lavish state banquet at the White House. Mr. Trump acknowledged the two countries had different systems, but said they were getting on better than ever. Mr. Xi said achieving the great rejuvenation of the Chinese nation and making America great again can totally go hand in hand. Our correspondent in Washington, Bernd de Boosman, says the visit has been marked by pageantry and warm words.
2: There was a full display of troops at the White House, which is very, very unusual. The only time I remember in recent memory that's taken place was when the king was here not long ago and there was flyovers. It really went above and beyond what a normal visit from a foreign leader would entail. It was much more involved and really quite showy. And President Trump, clearly, he was very impressed with what he saw in Beijing in May, and he wanted to kind of return that grand gesture.
1: As more clashes break out around Tigray in northern Ethiopia, internet services have been disrupted. Our correspondent, Caleb Moges, who's in Nairobi, says the impact will be significant because there's a lack of cash in Tigray and people depend on online transactions.
3: There are civil servants who has not received their salaries for the past few months. They don't have any cash. So people heavily rely on internet banking, mobile banking, and other digital transactions. So they don't have anything right now to buy, to go to the market and buy food, stock up on different necessities. So there is a panic in Mekelle, in regional capital, in Tigray in general.
1: The latest overnight fighting was in Abala, on the border between Tigray and Afar. The Philippine president, Ferdinand Marcos Jr., says he's pardoned a former maid who narrowly escaped being executed by firing squad in Indonesia. Mary Jane Veloso had been sentenced to death in 2020 in Indonesia after being found carrying heroin through an airport. She says she was tricked. Here's Jonathan Hett.
4: Given the enormous amount of sympathy for her in the Philippines, it was kind of inevitable that after a decent interval that the president would pardon her. It is also a popular thing to do for a president who lacks popularity at the moment. I mean, inside the Philippines, she was seen very much as a victim of human trafficking. The people who actually arranged her journey to Indonesia have been themselves sentenced to life imprisonment in the Philippines for people trafficking.
1: Jonathan Head reporting. The Grand Mufti in Saudi Arabia has called on the kingdom's soldiers to be ready to fight till their last breath, until the Iran-backed Houthis are ousted from power in Yemen. The rare message from the kingdom's top religious authority comes after weeks of escalating violence. World news from the BBC. Pope Leo has arrived in France for a four-day visit, which he said would cover very important topics. He's due to make a speech on AI safety at the headquarters of the UN's cultural organisation, UNESCO. The pontiff spoke to journalists on the plane.
5: I, above all, am travelling to France, as to anywhere else in the world, as a follower of Jesus Christ, wanting to proclaim peace, the peace of Christ throughout the world. It's a message which, at this time, as we all know, is particularly important.
1: Later, Pope Leo will deliver a homily at Notre Dame Cathedral before joining young people in prayer at the Stade de France. More than 500,000 people are expected to join him at a mass in Paris on Saturday. Another outbreak of violence is being reported on the Pakistani-Afghan border. Pakistani sources and state media say several members of the Afghan Taliban have been killed as they tried to cross the border into Balochistan province and commit an act of aggression. There are said to be ongoing exchanges of fire. The Israeli army says two of its soldiers have been killed in northern Gaza after a drone they were operating accidentally exploded. The drone crashed on Thursday for unknown reasons inside their army post. They picked it up, but it then exploded. The military has temporarily grounded all small drones that carry explosive payloads. Marine scientists in Argentina say a bacterial infection is suspected of killing hundreds of baby whales in the region of Patagonia. They say dozens of dead southern right whale calves have washed up on beaches in Chubut province this week, continuing a trend that started in June. A possible human-related cause is not ruled out. Despite the deaths, scientists say there are no medium-term fears for the region's population of southern right whales, which can reach 40 tonnes and live for up to 60 years. That's the latest. BBC News.
0: You're with us on The Voice of Guyana. It is 6 hours 7. At this point, we've got one announcement of death and no message.
6: The death is announced of Jonathan Trevor Rupan of the USA, aged 36, who died on Saturday, September 19. He was the father of Amelia and Alicia Rupan, son of Linda Hall and Trevor Rupan, brother of Francina Wilson, Malika, Aquila, and Samuel Rupan, nephew of Patricia Goodman, Fabiola Rupan, Diana Rupan, Julius Rupan, Shillian, Sandra, Christine, Dan, Tan, and Raymond, cousin of Candy, Ray, Levar, Janelle, Jermaine, Jonathan, Anessa, Chevon, Anastasia, Anthony, Mario, Shamar, Daria, Naria, Paul, Anthony, Shadia, and Trinity. The funeral and cremation of Jonathan Trevor Rupan will take place in the USA. The date will be announced later. The National Communications Network Incorporated extends sympathy to the relatives and friends of the late Jonathan Trevor Rupan.

0: 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It is 6 hours 9.
1: The whole world was lost in the darkness of sin. 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

0: A blessed good morning. This is Pastor Zachary Ibrahim, and I want to preach on today the milk of the word. 1 Peter 2, 2-3 says, "As newborn babes desire the sincere milk of the word, that he may grow thereby, if so be have tasted that the Lord is gracious." Young Christians that have just received Jesus as your Savior, your Father has teachings from the Bible that can help you grow and walk strong. Number one, you must know that you are God's children. Do you see how God's word describes the Christian? They're called newborn babes. That is, they have been born again, not by works of righteousness which we have done, but according to his mercy, he saved us. A person must know that they are God's child. Only then will they have the courage to believe God's word is the food necessary for strength and growth. 1 John 5:13 says that he may know that he have eternal life. The assurance of faith is indispensable to a healthy, powerful growth in the Lord. Number two, you must know that you are very weak. You are newborn babes. A baby is not considered strong physically. Sometimes the joy and excitement that we receive as Christians can make us think that we are strong. But we must put aside all our knowledge, experience, and talents, no matter how great it may be, and now learn from God's word how we can become strong in Jesus Christ. Endeavor to remember that you are weak and young. This will create the humility that is needed in your life so that you expect everything from God. Number three, Christians must not remain weak. He must grow and increase in knowledge and grace. He must progress and become strong. It is a command to grow and be strong in the Lord, but it's not possible outside of God's word and God's house. The new life in Christ is healthy and strong, and when a child of God surrenders to God's word, growth certainly will come. Number four, this point is very essential, and it is only through the milk of God's word that Christians can grow. The new life given to you from the Spirit can only be sustained by the word from the mouth of God. The strength you will get will largely be dependent on how you learn and obey God's word. The feeding of the child is the work of the tenderest love, in which the child is pressed to the breast and is held in the closest fellowship with the mother. The milk is just what the weak child requires. Food, gentle yet strong. Even so, there is in the word of God the very life and power of God. As you lean upon his word, his love passes through and gives the strength that is needed for the most intimate relationship with your heavenly Father. His love will give us from his word all that is needed for our weaknesses.
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0: morning. It is 6:14. How are you today? Here we are at the start of the weekend. It is Friday, the 25th of September, 2026. Great to be with you as always. I'm Deborah Francis. I hope that you are ready for the weekend, ready for today. Let's start with today because today is what we've got, right? So let's start with today. I hope that you're ready for today. I hope you had a great night's rest, a peaceful, nice night's rest, a refreshing night's rest, and you're ready to get this day started. It's beautiful on the outside. The sun is coming out. The earth is not as dry because I believe during the course of yesterday, last evening, we had a bit of a shower at some point, and so it's not as parched as we have grown to expect it to be these days. So it's really nice, and I hope that it's going to be a great day for you, regardless of the weather. Just want to send you love and peace and joy and clarity and strength and courage, everything that you need so that you can step into this day and make it a beautiful day. Really make it a beautiful day. So welcome to The Breakfast Show. I will be with you right up until 9 hours. Did I say my name? I'm Deborah Francis. Let's get started with our inspirational dose of wisdom. And then, today being Friday, we want to put an extra pep in your step. And we've got some soca music for you. Yes, we're going there this morning. 6:16. Let's get into The Breakfast Show.
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0: Follow the Rhythm, and that was a song from Mingles, the song Machine, coming out from Guyana. I hope that you would have enjoyed that one. I hope you were dancing to that one. Just wake yourself up. It's Friday. We're heading into the weekend, and I hope that you've thought about what you'd like to do this weekend. If not, now is a good time. Now is a good time to think about how you'd like to spend your weekend, how you'd like to feel, what you'd like to do, who you'd like to meet, who we'd like to invest in, right? Because we have to be intentional about our time, our resources. So who exactly would you like to be invested in this weekend, to spend some time with this weekend? Or maybe that person could be you. You can invest in you. Invest in yourself. Never give up on yourself. 6:22 it is. It's now time for your weather forecast for today, as issued by the National Weather Watch Center.
1: Hello there, it's Rafaela David giving you the check of the weather. Partly cloudy and sunny skies can be expected over most of Guyana throughout the morning. However, inland areas along regions 1 to 4 and 7 can expect cloudy skies accompanied by isolated to scattered showers and thundershowers from the early afternoon period. But for the wind, gentle to moderate easterly breeze. Strong winds and lightning strikes during thundershowers. But maximum temperatures will range between 30 and 33 degrees Celsius along the coast and 33 and 36 degrees Celsius elsewhere. For the heat advisory, the public is advised to take all necessary precautions as warmer than usual daytime temperatures are likely to continue across most of Guyana. And now for your extended forecast. On Saturday, cloudy skies with isolated to scattered showers of varying intensities and rain are likely to be experienced over coastal regions 1 to 6 during the morning period. Improvements are expected during the afternoon over these areas. Inland areas can expect light to moderate showers and isolated thundershowers from the afternoon. All remaining areas can expect partly cloudy skies with no significant rainfall. Until next time, be safe and thank you so much for tuning in.
0: 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You can join us again at approximately 7:15 for another weather forecast. It is 6:24. We've got your road safety talk coming up at 6:30. But I must say I'm very happy to have, I'm talking relative to a traffic report, to have back a view of the western end of the Barajagdeo Demerara River Bridge. I just inadvertently opened it. And it opened, and I'm like, oh, it is back. So hi to the folks at Pixels. They have reopened now the western end of the Barajagdeo Demerara River Bridge, and traffic is flowing at a very, very steady rate, coming from all directions as well. The sun is coming out, and that is what's happening on the western end of the Barajagdeo Demerara River Bridge. On the east bank of Demerara, we're seeing quite a number of trucks heading in the direction of the city of Georgetown. Relatively slow-moving traffic as well, and we've got a good flow heading further up the east bank of Demerara. At the Diamond End, a few vehicles up and down the east bank of Demerara. Nothing too significant at this hour, but we rather suspect it will get a bit hectic as we get closer to 7 and 8 o'clock. At the Demerara Harbour Bridge, pretty empty at this hour, at least in our view. And persons are now coming out to make their way to and from their destination. At the DSL Junction, at the Houston end, I'm looking at actually, the camera is not cooperating there. But at the DSL Junction, we've got a good flow heading up the east bank of Demerara. And other parts seem relatively empty at this hour. Here too is going to be very hectic as we get closer to 7 and 8 o'clock. Don't have a view of the Jaguar roundabout, but as we get to the University of Guyana, and this is on the east coast of Demerara, we are seeing, what is going on? I just had a view. I did not see any cars in view except those coming from the access road, UG access road. But I suspect because the lights are in working order, so it means that those who are heading to and from the city, they had to wait. However, don't have a view right now, and I'm so terribly sorry. But I would imagine that it's pretty busy at the east. Here we go. I'm seeing the tail end of those who are heading towards to the city of Georgetown. So at the moment, we've got a good flow. Persons who are taking the lead early to get ahead of the traffic. 6:26 it is. Let's get your economic report. Burpees Bridge, Ferry Crossing. We've got another song, maybe 2, 1.5, to get us to 6:30. We'll bring you your road safety talk then.
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1: 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From Suriname to Parika, the ferry departs at 15 hours and 18 hours. From Parika to Wakenham, the ferry leaves at 16 hours. From Legwon to Parika, the ferry departs at 10 hours and 16 hours 30, and Parika to Legwon at 15 hours 30. That's all for your Burbies Bridge and ferry schedules for today's Friday, September 25.

0: All right, guys, time has moved on to 6:31. 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

0: 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More than 30,000 speeding tickets were issued through the Safe Road Intelligence System during the first 6 months of 2026. 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
1: 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Good morning. It is Friday, the 25th of September, 2026. And Aftab, good morning to you. Aftab just reminded me that it is also the very last Friday in the month of September. And we're getting ever closer to the end of Education Month and Amerindian Heritage Month. And what a month it has been. It has been a pretty busy month, I tell you, in every respect. School would have reopened, getting used to the new schedule. Listen, it has been quite a month, and I hope that you would have had yourself a good month so far. We've got a few days remaining, but it is the final Friday in the month of September. 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

guys, so good morning. Let's talk about what's happening in and around your community. As you would imagine, it is Armenian Heritage Month. The sports would have started, opened yesterday officially. So today you can certainly go down to the Everest Cricket Club ground from 10 o'clock and enjoy sports all weekend. It's going to be packed with sporting activities. So again, the finals will be on Sunday, and it's usually extremely, extremely packed. So if it is you'd like to go, look at the games, watch the teams, the competition, feel free to do so, and ensure that you're safe as well. Leave all your weapons and so on at home. You're not going there to create any chaos. You're going there to just have a great time, okay? So please ensure that you go out there, be safe, and have a great time. The Ministry of Education, switching over to the Ministry of Education now, they've got a math tent. I'm going pretty quickly this morning because I've announced some of these before. So I'm just reminding you, you need to check the Ministry of Education's Facebook page for those who are in grade 11, grade 6, and ensure that you locate where your math tent will be in your region. They've got multiple venues per region, so it's important that you check. I don't have the time to go through every one of them. I really hope that I wish I had time, but I don't, because it's going to take a little while to go through every region. Now, the Guyana Digital School, also, they're starting classes for grades 10 and 11 students. So you can empower your mind. You can learn without limits from anywhere in Guyana. You can get ready to kick off your studies with our live online classes. I'm reading from their Facebook page, and by expert teachers. So please ensure that you sign up for the Guyana Digital School. I did say that this is one of the things we need to do, right? Probably should get to this weekend. Sign up to the Guyana Digital School, and they've got English, mathematics, English with Andrew Robinson from 5:30 to 6:45, mathematics with Janet Bockham, 5:30 to 6:45 as well. And they also have, today, they've got mathematics with Janet Bockham. I hope I'm pronouncing her name correctly there. 5:30 to 6:45 in English. Tomorrow, the 25th, from 5:30 to 6:45. So please sign up. I know we're into this age of extra lessons. So that's one of the things that I don't like. Extra lessons. I think I've been saturated so much with extra lessons as a child that I couldn't stand it. I just believe that teachers should try to finish a syllabus in their time that they've got, so that there's no need for the extra lessons, because kids just need to have fun, right? Kids should just go out there and have fun. They shouldn't be burdened by extra lessons, one lesson after the other lesson. So you're going to school all day, and then you have to go to lesson to learn what you should have learned at school. You know, unless the lesson is reinforcing what would have been learned at school, I really, that's why I always advocate for parents to be involved in their children's life, so that they can partner with the teacher. So the time that a teacher takes to deal with, you know, the additional issues will be taken away, and then they can focus on trying to finish the syllabus, as opposed to be so consumed with all of the admin and social, economic, all these other issues that they often have to deal with. And then half of the day is done and they haven't really covered the work. So, you know, it's so important that you work with your teachers, because parents, you have a role to play as well, right? To ensure that the teachers can maximize their time teaching at school, as opposed to be caught up with all the other aspects of your child's development. Okay, so the Ministry of Education, they've got an online writers workshop as well, October 10 to March 27. Check the Ministry of Education's Facebook page. They're also calling CXE is calling for CSEC subject teachers to be part of the CAPE and CSEC subject panel. Again, check the Ministry of Education. They have got the details so that you can sign up. There's also a six-week composition writing training for grade 5 and 6 teachers. Again, check the Ministry of Education's Facebook page, and they have the details for you so that you can access those
training opportunities and upskill so that you can better deliver to our children as well. Now, in addition to that, the Ministry of Health, they have partnered with Stride 592, and they are striding for a healthy heart. Now, this is the Stride Soca Heart Project, and they've got 5K, 10K, and Kids Run. And it's a wellness festival on Sunday, September 27, at the Georgetown Cricket Club ground. You can go and register. You can call 640-2444, 640-2444, and be part of this. This is for the entire family. And please ensure that you go out and support, because this is not just a fun activity. It's also an opportunity to take care of your health, right? It's a run, walk. It's a wellness festival. World Heart Day Run, Walk, and Wellness Festival on Sunday, September 27. And again, reach out to 640-2444 if it is you'd like to partner with them. The Ministry of Health as well, they are advising that vector control services, I've realized that they have been a lot in communities. I tell you, I sigh because sometimes they don't necessarily tell us. And that's why I specifically went to the ministry's page to see whether they have advised us that this is happening. So they have advised today, September 25, 2026 to October 9, 2026 at 5 p.m. This will commence, and you are advised to take the following precautions. Cover all drinking water and secure all food stuff, uncooked as well as cooked. Secure your pets and poultry. Keep all asthmatic cases away from fogging or droplets. And once you have ensured your home is free of mosquitoes, your windows can be kept closed. So the insecticide is environmentally friendly, okay? That's what they're advising. So please ensure that you follow their advisory and be safe as well. It's important that you cover your food. That's why I sigh, because the other day I was just minding my business on Wednesday last, I believe. And then I smelled this thing, and that's when my son was eating. And I'm like, Ministry of Health, you know. Anyhow, it's for the good of the nation, I guess. So just be careful and ensure that you cover all food items. It's important that you do that. Cover your food items. Cover all drinking water and so on. Don't leave anything exposed. And if someone has asthma or any respiratory conditions, it's just so important as well that you secure them, because it may have an effect on them. Okay, so again, just ensure that you do what you've got to do. And once you have ensured your home is free of I don't know how you're going to do that, free of mosquitoes, you can your windows can be kept closed. Okay, moving on to our next item. So I did mention the Amerindian Heritage Games. Also want to let you know, yesterday we had a conversation with the folks at Kingdom Shift Global Network, and they have organized this community medical outreach. It's happening at the Love and Faith Ministries today and tomorrow from 8 o'clock to 5:30 p.m. And they've got a cross-section of services that they're offering. They've partnered with both private and public institutions, including the Ministry of Health, and they are offering general health screening. So you can go there, get your diabetes test, get your blood pressure. When last have you checked your blood pressure? It's so important that you check your blood pressure, especially as you age, right? Check your blood pressure, check your glucose, check your whether you're exposed to diabetes, you know, pre-diabetes. These tests are so important because it gives you an opportunity to course correct, okay? You can get eye care, vision screening will be done. Assessment and referrals, dental health and hygiene as well. Please take care of your oral health. They will also be offering education and preventative care, mental health and emotional well-being. Please, if it is that you think you need, just check in with someone. Please do it. Mental health is so, so important. It affects all the aspects of your health. That's why it's so critical that you address it before it gets out of hand, because you don't want it to affect, you know, your heart, your brain, your liver, your lung, kidneys, and so on. So please ensure that if you've got any mental health challenge,
regardless of how large or how small you think it is, please go have it checked out. Men's health screening as well. And might I also add, I know when I say if you have mental health challenge, people think, oh, if you're tripping out and so on. Not necessarily, okay? If you're feeling overly stressed, if you've been stressed for a long time, right? You're unable to shake it off, so to speak. If you are feeling very burdened, if you are, you know, you're not sure what is happening, but you feel very burdened, you feel very anxious, you feel maybe fearful, you know, maybe you've got flashbacks from some traumatic situation that you cannot shake off, please go and check in with a healthcare provider. You may not need medication, right? In some instances, you just need counseling. In some instances, you just need someone to talk with, to unpack what you have experienced so that you can start afresh. But it's important that you have a point of contact with a healthcare provider who can then provide the necessary facilities to enable you to get better. So don't think that you're tripping out, you're getting mad, you're this, that, you know, so many stigma pieces and discrimination pieces I've heard of that it's just so sad. It prevents people from accessing the help that they need. But I want you to utilize this, okay? Women's health services, men's health services as well. They've got diabetes and hypertension screening, health and nutritional counseling as well. This is also important because, you know, we really need to get creative in terms of what we eat, how we eat, what we feed our kids, how we feed our kids, because I tell you, it is just with all the choices that we've got, you know, it's one thing to have a choice, but it's another thing to make an informed decision. And we need to be at a place where we're making informed decisions as opposed to just buying what's available to us. And I know in some cases you just can't help it. You just have to eat what you could afford. And that is perfectly fine as well. No judgment. But at the same time, be in the know. Know what you can do, maybe creative ways in which you can cook something, you know, instead of just cooking, making bakes every day, you can probably make some bake, you can make some roti, pot bake. You can, you know, make it a bit healthier for you. Instead of the oil, you can do something a bit dry. Just be creative in terms of how you prepare. Instead of having, you know, your pak choy with a lot of oil, you can probably use less oil, cut down the oil from the point of seasoning of your meat, you know, because we season with the oil, we saute with the oil, we add butter to flavor our food. Listen, then we add all the packet seasoning, then we add the shallots and the onion and the... Listen, we're just putting way too much oil. So maybe there are ways in which you can learn to cook, right? To cook with a reduction of the oil, reduction of the salt, and just make it a lot more palatable for your family as well. In some cases, it's an acquired taste, but that's a discussion you have to have with your family. All right, moving on. So they've got laboratory testing as well, preventative health education, medical referrals as well. Everything is happening. Just go down from 8 o'clock. Today at the Love and Faith Ministries, this is in Sophia. It's on the left-hand side. So when you're going from Eastern Highway down Dennis Street, from yesterday they mentioned you pass Section A, and it's on the left-hand side. You can't miss it. There's a huge sign. It's a church, and they've got a relatively big compound as well. So that's happening there. And MV Militia, I'm going very quickly now. MV Militia is scheduled to depart the Goods Wharf on Saturday, September 26th for Kumaka at 15 hours. The same vessel will depart Kumaka on Friday, October 2 at 15 hours for Port Georgetown. Again, please ensure that you note the times and be on time as well. First day training offered by the Ghana Tourism Authority, 9 a.m. to 3 p.m. September 30 to October 1. They are offering you first aid and CPR training free of cost. Please reach out to the Guyana Tourism Authority and be part of this. 743-0399, 743-0399. There's also a farmer's market happening on the 30th of September at the Sophia Exhibition Center at GMC's Tarmac. So please keep that date in mind as well as we get into the new week. I have got to go because time is against me. So let's get to our Guyanese breakfast dish of the day. I hope I've served you well.
with our community bulletin. If there's anything I need to let you know, I will certainly let you know during the course of the program. But those are the dates and the times and the events that you need to be aware of so that you can access government services or access services that are free of cost available to you in this dear land of ours.

0: guys, let's get to our Guyanese breakfast dish of the day. Let's talk about some plantain porridge.
1: Breakfast!
2: Today we're going to be doing a recipe that maybe only the older folks know about. That is plantain porridge. So for those of you who are over a certain age, grew up in this, the newer generation, I think not, maybe they had Enfamil and Enfalac and those expensive stuff. But a lot of us from the earlier days grew up with this plantain porridge. So today's recipe is going to be for that plantain porridge. We're going to show you just how to make that. For that, we need some milk, some evaporated milk. You can use some mixed essence. We have almond essence today, so we're going to be using that. Plantain, of course, some water, and you're going to need a grater, of course, to grate your plantain. So having said that, let's get right into the recipe, guys. Let's get started. Plantain is something that gets your hand sticky, as you may know. So some people would rub some oil on their hands before they peel plantains. So all of these are nutritious food, guys. Ground provision, plantain, edos, cassava. So there we go, the plantain is all grated. Okay guys, so we've brought our water to a boil. Now we're gonna add our plantain. So you're gonna add your plantains here, guys. You're gonna stir for a little bit, and then you're gonna add your evaporated milk. So after you've added your evaporated milk here, guys, we use about half the can of the milk. Now you're gonna add your essence, about 1 teaspoon, and sugar to taste. So this plantain porridge is usually a bit thick, guys. You can add a little more water if you want when you're finished. But what they usually do is that they would make the bottle nipples a little bigger so that a little chunks of plantain can pass through. Okay, guys, so if you were wondering if you can use cow's milk, yes, you can, because back in the days, that's what they use generally for making this kind of stuff in Guyana, cow's milk, because that was more available more than any other milk. And cheaper, of course. You could also use any other milk, 2% milk, and whatever you have. Okay, that's not a problem. And that's it there, guys. That's our plantain porridge. That's how you make it.
3: And breakfast is served.
0: Credit to Real Nice Guyana for a Guyanese breakfast, the dish of the day. Dr. Jose Da Silva of Modern Optical Service will be holding an eye clinic at 54 Bush Lodge, Old Road, Essequibo Coast tomorrow, Saturday, September 26th, and Sunday, September 27th, from 9 hours. All are invited to attend.
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1: With your sportscast, I'm Eric Collymore. Ghana's senior men's football team opened their Nations League campaign with a hard-fought 1-0 victory over Puerto Rico in Dominica. Osaze de Rosario netted the decisive goal from the penalty spot in the 78th minute to secure all 3 points for the Golden Jaguars. Ghana will next face the Cayman Islands on Sunday, September 27. Ghana is finalizing designs for a multi-sport high-performance center at Good Hope, with the project expected to move to tender. Minister within the Ministry of Culture, Youth and Sports, Stephen Jacob, says the facility will feature playing fields, indoor training, a performance lab, gym, and athlete accommodation.
2: We're still going through the design as we speak. The consultant is to reach us next week just to give you a bit so that we can finalize and then move out to tender to get this up and running. But
1: athletes will also undergo assessment and receive individual development programs. Meanwhile, Jacob says preparations are intensifying for the 2027 CRIFTA Games with increased support for local athletes ahead of the competition.
2: So what we have done, because we work very closely with Aman and our team, to make sure that the necessary training facilities are available, two, that the program leading up to CRIFTA Games is something that will give the athletes the best chance of medaling. So we will continue that partnership. Just last week, I had a meeting with the person in charge of the elite program and the president so that we can really structure the preparation for CRIFTA Games. And I will say to you that that will be on its way.
1: A commanding 182 from Captain Haley Matthews powered the West Indies women to a convincing victory over Zimbabwe in the opening ODI. Tyreek Walters reports.
3: Batting first, West Indies posted 299 for 6, led by a dominant innings from Matthews. The Indies captain smashed 182 from 156 balls, including 26 fours and 2 sixes, while Riliana Grimmon contributed 53. West Indies then dismissed Zimbabwe for 200 in 43.3 overs. Alia Allen led the attack with 3 for 44, while Al Fletcher, Ashmini Munasar and Janila Glasgow collected 2 wickets each. Matthews was pleased to begin the series with a match-winning performance.
4: It's pretty nice, I think, to be out there, be able to spend some time and to get some runs. New PB for myself definitely set some, I guess, high goals coming into this series. So, yeah, just pretty happy I've been able to start well. It's a goal to, I think, at the top of the order and get a score like that and, I guess, get us into a position going into that second innings where we felt that we had a good score on the board. Certainly makes me feel like I did my job. And, the girls were able to go out there, bowl really well and defend that total pretty easily.
3: Matthews also praised Grimmon's continued development following another important contribution.
4: She's really showed, a lot of bright sparks during these last two series, obviously against Ireland, and how she was able to go, especially in that first match, and once again starting the series pretty strong. So she's someone that's certainly growing. She's learning a lot. She's adapting at the crease, and I think when we are all there batting together, we feed off of each other pretty well. So it's been good to be at the crease with her, and hopefully this is just the beginning of, I guess, something special in the future as well.
3: West Indies women return to action on Sunday for the second ODI beginning at 3 hours 30 local time.
1: West Indies head coach Darren Sammy says the upcoming ODI series against India will provide a key measure of the team's development ahead of next year's World Cup qualifiers. The three-match series pits the West Indies against the world's number one ranked ODI side. Here's more.
3: With the World Cup qualifiers approaching, Sammy says facing India will provide a clear indication of where his team stands. West Indies have not won an ODI series in India in more than 2 decades, adding to the challenge.
5: It's a great opportunity, India, number one team in the world, for us to come out. It's been 24 years we've not won a series there in India. So it's a great opportunity for us as a team to come out here and challenge ourselves and measure up ourselves as to where we are in world one-day cricket.
3: Sammy says priority is fine-tuning the squad ahead of the World Cup qualifiers in February.
5: And you know, heading into the qualifiers in February, you know, that is our number one focus, you know, continuing to fine-tune the team so that when we go to the qualifiers, we put ourselves in a position to book our ticket to South Africa.
3: The three-match series will also give players an opportunity to stake their claim for a place in the squad. With this expected to be the Windies' final ODI series of the year, Sammy wants his players to gain valuable experience and build momentum heading into the qualifiers. The opening ODI against India bowls off on September 27 at 4:30.
1: And that's sport in a moment.

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1: Sunburst Orange Juice for a burst of refreshment. Sunburst Orange Juice time,
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2: The news, featuring the personalities, issues, and events that make the news in Guyana, the Caribbean, and around the world. 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
0: With the news, I'm Deborah Francis. Good morning. First, the lead story, 60 new recreational park sites identified for Regions 5 and 6. Barbados endorses Carolyn Redriks Burkitt for UN Secretary General. 16-year-old drowns in Ciparuni River. In the region, Costa Rican foreign minister dismissed after attending a Trump security meeting. And internationally, Italy ministers agree to ban burqa and niqab in school and cap foreigners in class. Those were your lead stories. The details of these and others in a moment.
3: What's a good thing to do on a rainy day?
4: When last have you read a story or a book? A book is a gift that you can open again and again. And we have to make it our duty to make sure that reading stays a fundamental part of our lives. To commemorate Education Month, NCN is encouraging you to send us a one-minute clip reading a story or a passage. This is open to all age groups and to anyone across the length and breadth of Guyana, from Mabaruma to the Pacaraimas, and in any dialect. So grab your favorite book and a phone and send your videos to 743-0613. We're already excited to receive your videos.
0: Thanks for joining us now for the details of the news. Barbados Prime Minister Maya Motley has voiced support for Guyana's ambassador, Carolyn Redriks Burkitt, to become the next United Nations Secretary General. Addressing the 81st UN General Assembly, Motley said Redriks Burkitt brings the experience, skills, and understanding needed to serve the organization's membership. The endorsement is backed by CARICOM, while Guyana's president, Dr. Irfan Ali, has also called on UN member states to support her candidacy. If selected, Redriks Burkitt would become the first Caribbean national and the first woman to serve as UN Secretary General. Suriname's president, Jennifer Gerling-Simmons, has also endorsed Redriks Burkitt as the selection process now moves toward the Security Council. Forensic accountant Terence Jaskaran is standing by the accuracy, credibility, and completeness of his report on the 2020 general and regional elections as his cross-examination entered its fourth day at the Georgetown Magistrates Court. Jaskaran was questioned by defense attorney Dr. Dexter Todd, who focused on the methodology used in his analysis and the handling of the election documents. More in this report.
5: Under cross-examination, Jaskaran testified that he repeatedly checked his work for accuracy and maintained sole password access to the laptop used to analyze certified statements of poll and Form 24 declarations. He told the court the laptop was provided by the police and was secured with a password known only to him. At the end of each working day, the device was returned to the police for safekeeping. Special Prosecutor Lakshmi Rahmat, in a briefing on Thursday's proceedings, highlighted that aspect of Jaskaran's evidence.
6: Similarly, the certified copies of the SOPs, he did not take them away. What he did do was he handed them back over to policeman Nigel Stevens. Now, this is important evidence because if a suggestion is made that the data that he placed into the laptop could have been tampered with, Mr. Jaskaran has plainly rejected any such suggestions.
5: The cross-examination also shifted to regions and districts where smaller differences were identified between Form 24 declarations and certified statements of poll, including variances that favored the PPPC. Todd questioned whether Jaskaran had been specifically called upon to testify about those discrepancies and pressed him on whether all variations identified during his analysis were treated consistently. The prosecution objected to aspects of the questioning, describing them as speculative. Rahamat also addressed Jaskaran's evidence concerning District 4 and 5 statements of poll that were unavailable for his analysis.
6: So what Mr. Jaskaran told the court this morning on the cross was that for the tabulations that he did for the certified SOPs for District 4, he found that there were 5 SOPs that were unavailable. And that was information that he confirmed. His report, he says, and insisted repeatedly, was complete because he noted those limitations.
5: The latest exchanges follow Jaskaran's earlier evidence on Region 4, where he testified that his tabulation of certified statements of poll recorded 116,215 votes for APNU-AFC, compared with 136,057 votes in the March 13 declaration, a difference of 19,842 votes. The March 2020 general and regional elections case continues on Monday at the Georgetown Magistrates Court. Reporting for NCN News, I'm Tracy Romalo.
0: Thank you, Tracy, for that report. 16 additional locations in Regions 5 and 6 have been identified for consideration for new recreational parks under the next phase of the National Beautification Project. 10 proposed sites are in Region 6, including Line Path, Skeldon, Number 78, Bush Lot, Wim, Anchorville, Nig, Number 19, Kendall, Canefield, and the New Amsterdam Esplanade. 5 locations have been identified in Region 5 at Novar, Blairmont, Woodlands, Bellier, Woodlands Farm, and Belladrum. The proposed developments form part of a wider program to establish recreational parks across Guyana's 10 administrative regions. And First Lady Aria Ali says the parks are intended to improve public spaces, promote healthier lifestyles, and strengthen community bonds. The locations will be considered for development during the next phase of the National Beautification Project. A memorial service will be held next week to celebrate the life and contributions of renowned Guyanese writer, poet, and cultural figure, Dr. Ian MacDonald, who passed away on July 24, 2026, at the age of 93. MacDonald, who was born on April 18, 1933, was widely known for his contribution to literature and cultural life in Guyana and the wider Caribbean. His family has invited relatives, friends, and members of the public to attend the memorial service at the Brigdam Cathedral in Georgetown on Wednesday, September 30. Tributes will begin at 13:30, followed by a mass at 15:00. The service will provide an opportunity to reflect on MacDonald's life and his many contributions, and the family says all are welcome to attend. Police in Regional Division 8 are investigating the suspected drowning of a 16-year-old Bentley Joseph Jr. of Circuitville, Yarrakabra, in the Superuni River. Joseph was reportedly attempting to cross the river on foot with his cousin on Sunday, September 20, when he fell into the rapidly flowing water and disappeared. A search was launched and his body was found floating in the river on Tuesday, September 22, at about 6:24. Police examined the body and found no marks of violence or indication of foul play. Joseph was taken to the Linden Hospital complex, where he was pronounced dead on arrival, and his body was later taken to a funeral home pending a post-mortem examination. Police investigations into the circumstances surrounding the incident are continuing. 7:09, news from the region. Costa Rican President Laura Fernandez has dismissed Foreign Minister Manuel Tovar after he attended a high-level regional security meeting led by U.S. President Donald Trump without notifying her. The meeting involved several Latin American leaders and focused on the U.S.-led Shield of the Americas coalition targeting drug trafficking and organized crime. The Costa Rican government says Tovar's actions caused significant strategic damage by preventing President Fernandez from participating in the gathering. His dismissal took effect immediately, with Foreign Trade Minister Indiana Trejos named acting foreign minister. Trejos is expected to assume the role upon returning from her mission at the United Nations General Assembly. Internationally, the Italian government has approved a ban on the burqa and niqab in schools, along with a limit on the share of pupils who speak little Italian in any one class. A 30% cap will be imposed on children without Italian citizenship or poor knowledge of the Italian language in the first year of primary, middle, and high school. Prime Minister Giorgia Meloni described the measures as common sense tools that do not divide but really help to integrate. Opposition parties accuse the government of pandering to the policies of the hard-right Futuro Nacional Party ahead of a general election next year. Education Minister Giuseppe Valditara has said the limit is purely linguistic rather than one of citizenship, while he has sought to frame the ban on the niqab and burqa as a matter of gender equality. That has brought us to the end of the news to the moment.
7: Guyana, get ready! 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
0: Before we go, here's a recap of the lead stories. 16 new recreational park sites identified for regions 5 and 6. Barbados endorses Carlin Rodrigues Burkitt for UN Secretary General. 16-year-old drowns in Superuni River. In the region, Costa Rican foreign minister dismissed after attending a Trump security meeting. And internationally, Italy ministers agreed to ban burqa and niqab in school and cap foreigners in class. Thanks for joining us. The news came to you compliments of the National Communications Network, with credit to One Communications. I'm Deborah Francis.
2: This has been The News, featuring the personalities, issues, and events that made the news in Guyana, the Caribbean, and around the world. The news was compiled and edited in the newsroom of the National Communications Network.
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0: 7:14 it is. It's now time for us to have a check of the weather forecast for today's issued by the National Weather Watch Center.
1: Hello there, it's Rafaela David giving you the check of the weather. Partly cloudy and sunny skies can be expected over most of Guyana throughout the morning. However, inland areas along regions 1 to 4 and 7 can expect cloudy skies accompanied by isolated to scattered showers and thundershowers from the early afternoon period. But for the wind, gentle to moderate easterly breeze. Strong winds and lightning strikes during thundershowers. But maximum temperatures will range between 30 and 33 degrees Celsius along the coast and 33 and 36 degrees Celsius elsewhere. For the heat advisory, the public is advised to take all necessary precautions as warmer than usual daytime temperatures are likely to continue across most of Guyana. And now for your extended forecast. On Saturday, cloudy skies with isolated to scattered showers of varying intensities and rain are likely to be experienced over coastal regions 1 to 6 during the morning period. Improvements are expected during the afternoon over these areas. Inland areas can expect light to moderate showers and isolated thundershowers from the afternoon. All remaining areas can expect partly cloudy skies with no significant rainfall. Until next time, be safe and thank you so much for tuning in.
0: Thank you for the weather forecast for today. 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You can join us again at approximately 12:25 for another weather forecast. Let's take a look at the traffic for today. We will start at the University of Guyana Access Road. This is on the East Coast Highway. We're seeing a very steady flow of traffic heading especially in the direction of the city of Georgetown. It is Friday, so this is quite expected as persons make their way to and from their destination. Police officer is on site. Three lanes are being used heading in the direction of the city of Georgetown as well. So please ensure that you're guided. There's also a traffic cone set up to give some direction in terms of the third lane from the third lane integration into the two lane traffic. So please be guided as well. I don't have access to the Jaguar roundabout, and we've lost access to DSL and the Houston roundabout. But let's check in at the Harbor Bridge. We're seeing a very steady flow of traffic there as well. Bright sunshine, three lanes being used heading in the direction of the city of Georgetown. And it's getting pretty intense now. Now, as we get to the Diamond End, not a lot of traffic, interestingly enough, just a few vehicles up and down. But as we get to Grove, it is bumper to bumper traffic. And we just would like to urge that you be patient as you make your way to and from your destination. Relatively slow moving as well as persons head towards the general direction of the city of Georgetown. As we get to the western end, I did say we've reconnected to the western end of the Jagdeo Demerara River Bridge. Pretty cool. I don't want to say overcast. I'm seeing some clouds, but pretty cool at this hour. And it's pretty busy as well. Traffic coming from all directions, mostly heading in the direction of the approach route of the Jagdeo Demerara River Bridge. So that's what's happening on the roadway. What is happening in your neighborhood? How is a typical Friday morning in your neighborhood? For those in Lethem, for those in Madia, for those in Region 6, for those in Region 5, for those in Region 3. Well, we've covered a bit about Region 3. But those in Region 7, what is a typical morning like for you? How do you guys get to where you're getting to? Good morning to all of our boat operators, all those who take our kids to school. I hope that you guys will be safe, and I hope you've got a life jacket for everyone as well using your boat this morning. Good morning to the taxi drivers and the minibus drivers too. You guys have the important role of taking everyone to school. And hope that you do not overload. Persons are paying per seat, so that means they need to sit comfortably. Be very considerate of younger kids and older persons as well. They may not be as agile as you'd want them to be, and there's no need to rush. You will make your money. I guarantee you of that. There's no need to have this rat race on the road every single day. Just be patient, treat your customers kindly, your passengers kindly, and they will return. You know, they will return. So please ensure that you do what you've got to do and do it well today. Let's serve everyone well and help everyone to get to their destination safely and back home safely as well. Good morning to the taxi drivers too, the truck drivers. Good morning to you guys. And thanks for listening to us on The Voice of Guyana. 7:19 it is. Let's get to your economic report. Burbies Bridge, Ferry Crossing. And then we've got a national song. Today we've got Let Us Cooperate, a song by W.R.A. Pilgrim, and that will be followed by our patriotic song today. And our patriotic song is Oh Guyana by D. Ivan, and we've got, following that, Landmarks and Monuments. This is The Breakfast Show. Good morning. 7:20 it is.
2: Hello there. Let's tell you what's happening with the price of gold for the economic report. The price of gold, being the second fix, is US$4,266.40 per ounce. The gross price is $846,880 per ounce. The net price or take-home pay is $783,364 per ounce, or $39,168 per pennyweight. The selling price is $863,242 per ounce. And now for the foreign exchange rates according to the non-bank Cambio, buying and selling respectively. For the US dollar, $207.98 and $210.45. For the Canadian dollar, $143.33 and $149.04. For the euro, $236.18 and $239.02. For the sterling, $274.74 and $278.22. For the Barbados dollar, $84.34. For the TT dollar, $23.28. And for the Eastern Caribbean dollar, $65.56. I'm Fuchsia Long, and this has been your economic report as of September 24, 2026, as issued by the Bank of Guyana.
3: Hello there, here is your Burbies Bridge and Ferry schedules for today, Friday, September 25. The Burbies Bridge opens at 15:25 and closes at 16:55. And now for your ferry schedules, as issued by the Transport and Harbors Department. From Parika to Suriname, the ferry departs at 12:05, 15:00, and 18:00. From Suriname to Parika, the ferry departs at 15:00 and 18:00. From Parika to Wakenham, the ferry leaves at 16:00. From Legwon to Parika, the ferry departs at 10:00 and 16:30. And Parika to Legwon at 15:30. That's all for your Burbies Bridge and ferry schedules for today's Friday, September 25.

0: Welcome to Landmarks and Monuments, the program that looks at the iconic structures and spaces defining Guyana's identity. I am your host, Onika Langhorne-Eno. Our focus today is Agatosh, a vibrant village in Region 7, Kayuni, Mazaruni. Situated along the left bank of the Essequibo River, about 3 miles south of Partika, its name beautifully blends two Arawak words, Aga, meaning water, and Tosh, meaning land. Home to an estimated 800 residents, life in this community is defined by the river and a bustling economy built on agriculture and gold mining. Recent development initiatives have significantly transformed the area. Upgrades include a brand new community center, modernized public spaces, and a newly paved direct roadway to Partika. This critical road link has revolutionized daily life, allowing for the efficient transit of residents, smoother movement of goods, and reliable access to essential public services. Through these strategic upgrades, Agatosh contributes directly to the ongoing development of the Kayuni-Mazaruni region. That brings us to the end of today's episode of Landmarks and Monuments. Information extracted from Stabroek News, Department of Public Information, and other sources. 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
1: 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It is 7:35. We have got one announcement of death and no message.
2: The death is announced of Jonathan Trevor Rupan of the USA, aged 36, who died on Saturday, September 19. He was the father of Amelia and Alicia Rupan, son of Linda Hall and Trevor Rupan, brother of Francina Wilson, Malika, Aquila, and Shemuel Rupan, nephew of Patricia Goodman, Fabiola Rupan, Diana Rupan, Julius Rupan, Shillian, Sandra, Christine, Dan, Tan, and Raymond, cousin of Candy, Ray, Levar, Janelle, Jermaine, Jonathan, Anessa, Chevon, Anastasia, Anthony, Mario, Shamar, Daria, Naria, Paul, Anthony, Shadia, and Trinity. The funeral and cremation of Jonathan Trevor Rupan will take place in the USA. The date will be announced later. The National Communications Network Incorporated extends sympathy to the relatives and friends of the late Jonathan Trevor Rupan.

The next scheduled announcement of death and messages can be heard at 12 hours 30. It is 7 hours 37. How are you this morning? Happy Friday. Hope that you're well, and certainly hope that you will get to your destination safely. Good morning to all of our kids as well. I know it's the final school day of the week. I hope that you will go out there and you will do your best. Ensure you listen to your teachers. Be on good behavior today. Give your teachers a chance to teach you and not be so consumed with all of your behavioral issues and all the issues you may bring to the classroom. Just behave yourself, right? Respect your teacher. No shouting at a teacher. No fighting, no bullying. Parents, just have good conversations with your kids relative to these issues and the values that you'd like for them to demonstrate, to manifest, outside of your absence. Please ensure that you incorporate these values at home, so it makes it easier when they step out of the home for others to manage them. And of course, complete all your work as well. And parents, it's always good to check back on your kids' work and see what they have done. You know, it was last evening, I was going through my son's books in detail. And then I realized that he missed a few. So we definitely have to go through those. Thankfully, he's got a great teacher, another great teacher. I tell you, the Almighty has blessed me by putting my son in the hands of some excellent, excellent teachers. So, right. So we have to work on that this weekend. I've already mentioned that to him. He says, yes, that's what we will work on. I did mention last week because I thought he had written out some of the additional pieces that I'd seen, but clearly he didn't. So we've got to do those. So parents, check your kids' schoolwork, their books. Just ensure that they're writing what they need to write, completing what they need to complete, and doing what they need to do so that everyone could be in a good space to excel this term. This term is going to end pretty quickly. We're already at the end of September, heading into October. And I hope by now you've got the schedule of your school's activities and you're planning ahead, because October is going to be Agriculture Month. They usually have their displays and so on and other related activities. And they also have sports coming up. So parents, just plan ahead, budget if you must as well, so that you can cater for all of the needs of the school and all of your needs as well. Now, of course, we get to November and that's exam time. Okay. All right, let's get to some music, guys. We've got, it's still Amerindian Heritage Month. The sports begun last evening, the official opening, and I'm going to put you into a weekend frame of mind.

0: This is the infamous Matty P song, and I've got a remix coming up just after Today in Cricket History. Listen, it is such a infectious rhythm, right? An infectious rhythm that you can't help but listen to it, to move to it, to sing to it. It's just a beautiful song. All right, so I did say we've got our remix coming up just after Today in Cricket History, because we've got to go at 7 hours 50.
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1: September 25th, 1969. When the intense figure of Hansie Cronje, born today, led South Africa during the late 90s, it seemed there were few more virtuous men in cricket, making it all the more shocking when he was exposed as a charlatan central to the plague of match fixing. Accusations had been rife for many years, but it was on April 7th, 2000, when a Delhi detective stumbled across a conversation between Cronje and businessman Sanjay Chawla that Pandora's box was well and truly open. Cronje's misdemeanors, some proven, some not, are too depressing to list here. But we do know that his instigation of a controversial double forfeiture with Nazir Hussain at Centurion Park in 1999-2000, the first in Test history, was motivated by greed, and that his actions left an indelible stain on the game that made him. Cronje died in a plane crash in June 2002. September 25th, 2004. In gloom so pronounced that Dickie Bird would have been reaching for a handy flashlight, Courtney Brown and Ian Bradshaw guided West Indies from the depths of 147 for 8 to 218 in victory over England in the final of the ICC Champions Trophy. They refused to take the offer for light and saw off Steve Harmison in the darkness to pull off an incredible win. England had posted a competitive total on the back of a Marcus Trescothick 100 and were in the box seat after Andrew Strauss snaffled the catch of the tournament at second slip to dismiss Ramnare Sarwan. And when Brian Lara and Shivnarine Chandrapal were out, the writing was on the wall, or so it seemed. But West Indies summoned reserves of determination that had been clearly lacking in the 3-0 and 4-0 Test series defeats to England and turned the game around. Lara dedicated the victory to the people back home, where Hurricanes Ivan and Jean had wreaked devastation earlier in the month. September 25th, 1942. An unremarkable career record, but a permanent place in the history books for New Zealand off-spinner Peter Petherick, who was born today. He's one of only three men, Maurice Alarm and Damien Fleming are the others, to take a hat-trick on Test debut. Petherick did so against Pakistan in Lahore in 1976-77 at the age of 34, having only made his first-class debut a year earlier, and what an illustrious threesome it was. Javed Miander, Wasim Raja and Intikab Alam. But there was only one way for him to go from there, and he duly obliged. He played just six tests, five of which New Zealand lost, taking 16 wickets at an average of 42.56. And finally for today, September 25th, 1949. One of the last West Indian spinners before they switched to a four-pronged pace attack in the late 70s, the Chinaman bowler Inshan Ali was born today. Ali's unorthodox nature made him very successful at first-class level, but despite abundant talent, he struggled to bowl teams out in the Test arena, in part precipitating the shift to pace. Even when he did, taking 5 for 59 against New Zealand in Trinidad in 1971-72, he was unable to finish the job. Ali played 12 tests in all, his 34 wickets each costing over 47, before dying of throat cancer in Trinidad in 1995. So that's it for today then. Join me in the morning for another program of Today in Cricket History.
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3: Look, every hurricane coming in Barbados, people just feel that God is a virgin. Hurricane coming in, they're all about the street. One old lady, she walking across the bridge. Winds blown at 150 miles an hour. Blow she skirt up over she head. No panty on. And expose she personal business. And before she hold down the skirt, she hold the hat. A policeman said, "Oh lady, are you stupid? Look, the wind blowing and expose your business. And you hold your hat." She said, "Officer, I am not stupid. You see that business? 87 years old. See this hat? Bought it yesterday."
2: That's a man, Trevor Eastman from Barbados. 7:56, so let's get to that remix of the Mighty P song with Jomo and the Mighty Pakuri.

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0: All right, guys, good morning. 8 hours it is. It is Friday, the 25th of September, 2026. How are you today? Hope that you're well. Hope you're ready for the weekend as well. We're heading into another exciting, pretty packed weekend. So many activities happening, including the Heritage Sports happening at Everest Cricket Club Ground. Started yesterday. Hope that you will be part of it. You can go out, see your favorite team from the various regions. They've got a complete schedule. You can check the Ministry of Amerindian Affairs for the complete schedule so that you can head down there at a time you desire as well. And we've got so many activities happening. So just want to wish you well and hope that you will be safe and you have yourself an enjoyable weekend. If today's your birthday, happy birthday to you. If it's your anniversary, happy anniversary as well. Today is the birth anniversary of one of the listeners. Her name is Suzanne Sarabo. Happy birthday to you, Suzanne. Hope that you will enjoy your day today and certainly wish you many happy and healthy returns. And if today's your birthday, happy birthday to you. If it's your anniversary, happy anniversary as well. Just want to wish you an awesome day. You know, it's your birthday, so do something special. Do something that will make your heart smile. Do something that you will remember. You will remember. Celebrate you. Don't wait on others to celebrate you. It's your birthday. You came to the world. So why not go out there and do something for yourself? In this hour, we usually have our Guyanese expression of the day, but we will have something else in lieu of that. Today, we've got two special guests from JCI. That's JC's International. And they will be talking with us about their program. They've got a special guest visiting as part of the Guyana chapter events or as part of the course of activities that they've got. And we shall talk with that person as well. And in addition to that, we have got your inspirational dose of wisdom, your economic report, your Burbies Bridge, your ferry crossing, some more great music to set you up for the weekend as well and get you out of the door, get you to work, get you to school. By the way, good morning to all those who should have checked in at 8 o'clock. If it is that you're there, good for you. If it is that you're in the compound, you are close, you are on the roadway. Hope that you get there soon. Those who are doing their school drop off, good morning to you as well. And hope that you too will have yourself a lovely day. Uncle James of Rising, good morning to you, sir. And you have yourself a fabulous Friday and a great weekend as well. So here what we'll do is get to your inspirational dose of wisdom, economic report, Burbies Bridge, ferry crossing. Then we'll get to our conversation with our friends from JCI.
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2: Your attitude can change the way you experience the day. This quote tells us that you may not control everything that happens, but you can control how you choose to respond. I am Winsome Henry, and that was your dose of wisdom.
3: 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The price of gold being the second fixed is US$4,266.40 per ounce. The gross price is $846,880 per ounce. The net price or take-home pay is $783,364 per ounce, or $39,168 per pennyweight. The selling price is $863,242 per ounce. And now for the foreign exchange rates according to the non-bank Cambio, buying and selling respectively. For the US dollar, $207.98 and $210.45. For the Canadian dollar, $143.33 and $149.04. For the euro, $236.18 and $239.02. For the sterling, $274.74 and $278.22. For the Barbados dollar, $84.34. For the TT dollar, $23.28. And for the Eastern Caribbean dollar, $65.56. I'm Fuchsia Long, and this has been your economic report as of September 24, 2026, as issued by the Bank of Guyana.
2: Hello there, here is your Burbies Bridge and ferry schedules for today, Friday, September 25. The Burbies Bridge opens at 15 hours 25 and closes at 16 hours 55. And now for your ferry schedules, as issued by the Transport and Harbors Department. From Parika to Suriname, the ferry departs at 12 hours 5, 15 hours and 18 hours. From Suriname to Parika, the ferry departs at 15 hours and 18 hours. From Parika to Wakadam, the ferry leaves at 16 hours. From Legwon to Parika, the ferry departs at 10 hours and 16 hours 30, and Parika to Legwon at 15 hours 30. That's all for your Berbice Bridge and ferry schedules for today's Friday, September 25.

0: guys, 8:06 it is. A happy Friday. I know I'm getting some messages coming through, but just bear with me because we've got this conversation to be had with our friends from Junior Chamber International Guyana. They're known as JCI Guyana, and they are affiliated to the JCI West Indies and Junior Chamber International as well. And this is a global leadership development organization focused on four key areas of opportunities. Now, good morning to the local president, and he is in the form of Gavin Thomas. We have spoken with Gavin before, the last time when he was here together with another guest. And this time around, he has brought along Laurel Jonas. She is a National Executive Vice President, Junior Chamber International West Indies, and Gavin is the President of the Junior Chamber International Guyana. Good morning to both of you. Welcome to the Voice of Guyana.
1: Thank you.
0: Where we will be heard across Guyana.
2: Yes. Good morning, Deborah. Good morning, Guyana.
0: Okay, great. So good to have you too. Let's talk about Junior Chamber International, but before we actually get to that, Gavin, let us know a bit about Laurel's visit to Guyana, Laurel Jonas's visit to Guyana. The last time we had the president.
2: The national president.
0: Yes. But this time around we've got Laurel Jonas. So let's talk about her and her visit to Guyana and what you have been involved in so far.
2: Okay, great. So again, good morning, Guyana. So Miss Laurel Jonas, she is our National Executive Vice President from JCI West Indies, and she is here on our official visit because she is basically in charge or overlooking JCI Guyana. She is here from September 23 to the 27th. She's leaving. We have a packed itinerary of activities for her. We've been doing a lot. Yesterday, she was at the opening and closing ceremony of our defensive driving seminar that we hosted in collaboration with the Guyana Police Force. We did courtesy visit to government officials. We are on a media tour, and that's why we're here today. It's called Let's Talk JCI. So she's here just for us to share with the Guyanese population on what we do, what JCI is about. Today we are also heading to for one of our initiatives called Empower Me, where we're heading to the Juvenile Holding Center and the BV Primary School, where we do empowerment sessions with those there. We'll also be meeting with some of our partners because JCI is an NGO, so we depend a lot on partnership and sponsors. So we'll be heading to one of our prominent sponsors, SBM Offshore. She'll be meeting with the members, the board officers. And tomorrow we also have a training. She'll tell you a bit more about that at the Parliament building. It's open to the general public, to the members, to guests. And yeah, it's basically to spend some time with us here, get familiar with the membership, the board of directors. And well, this is our first time in Guyana, to see Guyana. Also, on Saturday afternoon, we will sneak in some time to do some visits.
0: Because I'm thinking with her schedule, what you would have mentioned just now, how are you getting to see Guyana?
2: Yeah, so on Saturday, we will give her some tour. We were hoping to take her maybe Burbies or where I am from, Essequibo. But, you know, logistic-wise at the time, because Guyana is big, she was saying that. She's a bit surprised that. Yeah, I was telling her that I take 2.5 hours, 3 hours to get to Essequibo, or from Essequibo to the city here. But yes, that's what she is here for.
0: Okay, good. So now that you've set that up, let's talk with Miss Jonas.
1: Hello.
0: Welcome to Guyana.
1: Thank you.
0: Okay, so how have you found it since this is your first time?
1: I said it's a home away from home.
0: Okay.
1: The people have been so welcoming. We had a little, when I arrived, we had a little thing called slang for slang. we compared the Guyanese slang to the Antiguan slang because we realized, you know, the cultures are different, but we're still one. So it has been amazing. Even the courtesy call with the government official yesterday, it was the prime minister. It was indeed being amazed just to sit down and talk with him. Amazing. Mm-hmm. I feel like I'm just home. Away from home.
0: Okay, good. Well, we're happy that you feel that way. And that is often a line we hear every time.
1: Oh,
0: we come to
1: nice.
0: Guyana, people say, I feel like home.
1: Nice.
0: Right? So, I mean, there are some cultural peculiarities that we have to work through. But I like that you started with slang for slang.
1: Yeah.
0: That's a good base. We have understanding.
1: Yeah, we have an understanding.
0: Yes. All right. So you have a very packed schedule. But let us know about your role. Because you oversee some clubs.
1: I would say I'm assigned to JCI Guyana and along with St. Lucia.
0: Okay.
1: And for me, that is to help advise both presidents. So if National Councilor or local president Gavin has an issue or concern, he reaches out to me or I remind him, remember you have a report due, because in JCI we're very big on protocol and reports. Okay. You have to report what's happening, just to give suggestions or say, this is what you're doing. And I'm totally amazed with JCI Guyana. The projects have blown me away. I remember when I come, I was like, and he told me we did this, we're doing that. Even witnesses, I say, I hope you submit them for awards, because with JCI, we actually award our members for their projects that have been done. So I was like, I hope you submit this for award, because the collaboration this year indeed has been amazing, and the projects have been innovative and out the box. I even told them yesterday, even the president of the prime minister, like, while we were there and discuss, I'm like, you gave me an idea that I can probably take back home. And this is what JCI is about, is creating that positive impact, knowledge sharing, and being able to just be the great leader that you can be.
0: Right. And this is a really good space as well for young people.
1: It is.
0: Because looking at you two young people, And I'm just really impressed, because, you've been able to generate ideas, number one, and number two, to execute them.
1: Yes.
0: Because it's one thing to have an idea, but it's another thing to execute, and to execute in partnership with the community. That, too, is definitely a plus.
1: Right.
0: So,
1: and that's not what JCI is about. It's basically teaching you project management. We have a saying, what you put in is what you get out. And what I love about JCI too, we actually have an active framework. So it basically teaches you project management. The skills that you learn in JCI, you actually can apply to your everyday life, even on the job. So I say a joke all the time, like when we have events at work and I'm planning, and I say, do you have this? Do you have that? They're like, Lord, it's not a JCI event. Because the protocol, we need to checklist it.
0: Right.
1: You have it is indeed a life teaching experience, and I would welcome any young person between the ages of 18 to 40 who are interested in joining to JCI. Please do. And even if you're over the age of 40, that doesn't mean you cannot join. You can be an alumni member. There are things you can learn, and I'm sure that there are ideas that they can share as well.
0: Absolutely. And like you said, the skills are transferable, so
1: yes,
0: that's
1: please.
0: What you really would like to have. Now, let us know about some of the additional activities that are coming up for we've got 2 months remaining.
2: Yeah.
1: Well,
0: before this year wraps up. But when does your year wrap up?
1: Basically, I would say October for West Indies.
0: Oh.
1: For West Indies. The
0: okay.
1: reason why, well, it ends December, but the reason why I say October, and we're actually looking to leave next week. We are going to St. Lucia, and that's for the 66th National Convention. That's where we all come together. We have trainings. We are going to have our island night. That's where each island showcase their delicacies. So I'm looking forward to see what JCI Guyana brings. I can have some more. We'll have our elections, where a new president will be elected.
0: Okay.
1: And we have public speaking competition, debating competition. So it's a lot.
0: Okay.
1: But we learn while we're doing it.
0: Right. So you're essentially wrapping up your year.
1: We're wrapping up the year.
0: Okay. And what are your thoughts about, you did say you're impressed with the activities or projects that would have been executed by Guyana, but those that you've actually seen for the few days that you've been here. What are your thoughts?
1: I'm indeed amazed. Like yesterday with the defense driving, I was like, I was saying, I wish I could have done something like that myself. It was amazing to see the assistant commissioner for the traffic police come and give a presentation. He was so down to earth, and it was talking about issues that, drivers will face every day. So I know that each person, individual, took away. When we went back to the closing ceremony, even to see how they interacted when they were getting the certificates, it was like, woo, cheers. And
0: right.
1: I was like, wow, I was really, really impressed. Even hearing some of the projects that local President Gavin would have shared with me too, with the Empower Me, the iMentor. It's indeed impactful, and I'm seeing that they're leaving their mark. I just wish to hope that they can continue, publicize so persons can know what's happening, and if anyone is willing to help to sponsor, you know, exercise their corporate social responsibility, JC Agyan is surely welcomed, and you can reach out to the organization.
0: Absolutely. Okay. I chuckled because I did tell Gavin I was part of Rotaract, so that's always our thing, right? We're always looking for partnerships.
1: Indeed.
0: Right. So Gavin, I started off by saying that JCI, they focus on four key areas of opportunity. Let's talk about those areas and how persons who may be listening at this hour, if they're interested, they can partner with you.
2: Definitely. So we have individual development. So JCI, we focus a lot on our membership and building their capacity, but you don't have to be a member to benefit from this. We, like I said, some of our activities are open to the general public. You can come as a guest, you can come as a prospective member. We have official training courses. We're big on project management, communication, effective leadership, effective meetings, things that we might overlook. These are soft skills and even hard ones, if you want to call them that, that you can take wherever you may go, at work, at church, you have something to plan. International cooperation, that's another one that you're referring to, where we speak to collaborating beyond borders. This year, Ghana, we're actually partnering with a JCI organization in the UK, where we're doing like a virtual club where we have virtual session, virtual trainings. Only Monday, I came back from South Korea due to a international collaboration with the International Peace Group, where we did peace initiatives. We had a peace walk, a peace activity earlier this year. Last year, we also had a peace initiative. So because of that international collaboration and cooperation, we're able to do these things. Business and entrepreneurship, that's something that we're big on. We're the direction of JCI is shifting a bit more to enterprising young people, how to be resourceful, how to start a business, how to own a business. So we do a lot of our projects and our programs and trainings geared towards
1: that young people, and businesses. Even mental health, like we had the Rise.
2: Right, yes.
1: And what I love about JCI, not to cut you, local president Gavin, it invests in its members, and not only members, the wider public, even internationally, as local president Gavin have said. You know, we have the master classes, and JCI teaches you how to pivot and adapt. Right now, they're even doing trainings on artificial intelligence, because we know AI is really a big thing.
0: Yeah.
1: So, I mean, persons who are hearing our voices can Google, tap in, reach out to local president Gavin, and see, you know, what they can benefit as well from the organization.
0: Absolutely. And AI is something that is relevant, quite relevant now.
1: It is.
0: So much discussion about it and its potential and its implications, possible implications as well. So definitely you guys are thinking ahead. Now, Gavin, give us some contact, your socials and so on, and event persons are listening, they'd like to reach out and be part of or partner with you.
2: Yes, definitely. So we're on all social media platforms, Instagram, TikTok, Facebook, YouTube. Simply at JCI Guyana, or on Facebook, you'll have to spell it out. So it's at Junior Chamber International Guyana. If you're more into the email or old school, if you want to call it, you send us at sg.jciguyana.com. You can send us a message there if it is that you're interested in the organization. Because fun fact, I joined the organization from following the social media handles and seeing what the organization was about. I was like, yeah, this looks like me. So follow us, send us a message. Somebody from the recruitment or the admissions team will meet out to you and guide you towards the process of becoming a member. Or again, if you'd like to partner in one of our projects, or you have an idea, because community impact is one of the other areas of opportunity. We are big on partnership, stakeholder involvement to deliver these sustainable community impact projects.
0: Mm-hmm. All right. Well, thank you so much. Is there any other thing before we wrap up that you'd like to add?
1: I just want to say thank you for having me here. It was indeed a wonderful discussion and conversation. And also just to echo the sentiment shared by local president Gavin, if anyone wants to reach out to join JC again or even to partner, exercise that corporate social responsibility, we are ready, willing, and available, because we know we have that positive impact to continue to create.
0: Absolutely. And there's enough space for everyone.
1: There's enough space for everyone.
0: Yes. And you will grow and you will learn and you have transferable skills, which
1: yes,
0: will definitely
1: do.
0: Come in handy as well. We've been talking there with Ms. Laurel Jonas. That's the last voice you've heard. She is a National Executive Vice President of Junior Chamber International West Indies. And of course, Gavin Thomas, who is the president of Junior Chamber International Guyana. They're from Junior Chamber International Guyana, JCI. And they are talking because Ms. Jonas is visiting Guyana, and she has been lucky to be part of some of their projects as well. And, of course, we've learned about JCI in itself as an organization and how you can partner or become a part of them. Thank you, ladies and gentlemen.
2: All right. Thank you, Deborah.
0: Have a great day. And enjoy the rest of Guyana.
1: Thank you.
0: And well, like Gavin says, we're so expansive. I'm not so sure how much you'll be able to see, but I certainly hope that you will at least see the coast. Right?
2: Yes.
0: Right, Gavin?
2: Yes.
0: The coast. Cover the coast, and then we can address of how we can deal with the hinterland and other areas.
2: Yes.
0: Yes. Definitely. All right, guys. Thank you so much. And you have yourself a great weekend.
1: Thank you, you too.
0: All right, guys, 8 hours 22 it is. Let's go pay our bills. We'll be back. This is The Breakfast Show on a Friday.
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0: Guys, 8 hours 31. So just want to say good morning to you wherever you are. Let's go through this very quickly. Allison Peters, good morning. Happy Friday to you. Hope that you're going to have yourself a great day. Auntie Chan, good morning to you as well. And happy Friday to you too. Suzette Dalton Passad, good morning to you from the east coast of Demerara. The hardworking Ivor Thompson, good morning to you as well. Have yourself a great day. Geeta Dearam, good morning to you too. And you have yourself a great day. Oh yes, Geeta reminded me, GPL, they've got a notice out for those in Essequibo today, starting at 9 hours to 13 hours, customers from Anna Regina to Supernam. You will be without power because they're doing some works. Again, this is for the Essequibo Coast today from 9 hours to 13 hours. Those from Anna Regina to Charity, you will experience an interruption of your power supply. So please ensure that you are aware. This is Anna Regina to Charity from 13 hours, while customers from Anna Regina to Supernam, you will be affected from 14 hours to 18 hours. Ooh, so that's a long time. So again, Anna Regina to Charity, you will be affected from 9 hours to 13 hours, and customers from Anna Regina to Supernam, you will be affected from 14 hours to 18 hours. So please be reminded and ensure that you do what you've got to do to avoid much inconvenience. Wayne Hudet, good morning to you. Have yourself a great Friday and a great weekend. Joseph Barnes, good morning to you too. Have a great Friday and a great weekend. We also have Nalini Passad. Good morning to you, Nalini. And you have yourself a great Friday and weekend too. Sheila Stobie, good morning to you as well. Enjoy your Friday and your weekend. Shakila Harry Narayan, she's saying a happy Friday, beautiful, a happy Friday, productive weekend. Okay, so she's just wishing everyone a happy Friday and a productive weekend. Thank you so much, Shakila Harry Narayan, and you have yourself a great day as well. Rihanna Passad, good morning to you. And Guy Expo is coming up. I did see something about it, but I wasn't too clear on it. So when I get more information, I will definitely mention it. But yes, I did see some mention about Guy Expo during the course of the week. But we'll tell you more about it as we get closer or as we wrap up September. Maybe head into October. We'll see how it goes. Sophia Khan, dancing along this morning. Well, I'm happy that you are. And you have yourself a lovely Friday and a great weekend as well. If it is, guys, you're heading to the Everest ground this weekend, ensure that you go early. It's always important that you go early so you can really enjoy the matches. And good morning to Annie. She says, it's a beautiful day that the Lord has made. We will rejoice and be glad in it. Hallelujah, Annie.

And I hope that you will have yourself a great Friday and a great weekend as well. Camille Charles, Amadia, good morning to you. She's wishing all of the athletes at the Heritage Games all the best in the various disciplines, she says, especially the male and female cricket team of Wakapau, representing Region 2, the best to them as well. And well, guys, you're getting best wishes from Camille. Auntie Ruby, good morning to you as well. You have yourself a lovely day. We also have with us this morning Bina Barrett. Hope that you will have yourself a great day as well. And do we have Anansuku? Just trying to, I've got some personal messages. So Anansuku, yes, good morning. He is locked in. Have yourself a great Friday and a great weekend. All right, guys. Well, we've got some chutney. We all need some chutney in our lives. So let's enjoy.

Alrighty, Dr. Jose da Silva of Modern Optical Service will be holding an eye clinic at 54 Bush Lodge, Old Road, Essequibo Coast tomorrow, Saturday, September 26th, and Sunday, September 27th, from 9 hours. All are invited to attend. 8 hours 40.

0: All right, guys, I hate to interrupt music, but I've got to do it because I've got to go. Thank you all so very much for joining me today on The Breakfast Show. I appreciate your company as always. I hope that you appreciated mine and I've added some value to your life today. Have yourself a fantastic Friday, a fantastic weekend. Be safe if it is you're heading towards the Everest Cricket Club ground where we've got the Heritage Sports. Ensure that you go early, support your team. Leave your weapons at home. Let's all just have a great time. If it is that you will be driving, don't drink alcoholic beverages. Have a designated driver. Wherever it is you're going, whatever it is you're doing, just have a great time. Remember to create lots of great memories. If today's your birthday, happy birthday to you. If it's your anniversary, happy anniversary. And remember to invest in yourself as well. The best investment that you can make is in yourself, even if that means just resting, doing absolutely nothing, just resting and just being at peace with yourself. Have yourself a fantastic Friday weekend. Join Andrea Joseph tomorrow at 6 hours. She'll have another edition of The Breakfast Show. And talking about Andrea, I actually just remember she had indicated to me that she met a really nice lady, Miss Kim from Essequibo. She listens to the program. So good morning, Miss Kim. And I hope that you've listened this morning and you will have yourself an awesome day and an awesome weekend as well. So I was telling you that, and thanks for listening to us on The Breakfast Show. I was telling you, Andrea will be here tomorrow to bring you a weekend edition of The Breakfast Show. I'll be back on Monday, God willing, at 6 hours. We'll have another edition of The Breakfast Show. I've got to go. I'm Deborah Francis. Be absolutely awesome. We've got your NCN Reading Challenge, and then we'll switch it up, bring you some more great music as we end the program. We are scheduled to have Rihanna at 9 hours, starting with Christ is the Answer.
1: This Education Month, NCN is challenging you to read. We proudly present the NCN Reading Challenge, celebrating the power of books, the joy of reading, and the minds we build one page at a time. 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
2: Today I will be reading from the book entitled Charlie and the Cheese Monster. Charlie was bored, so he went to find his dad. "Dad, can we build a rocket, please?" asked Charlie. "Why not?" said his dad. They made one out of an old sledge, bits from a bicycle, cardboard boxes, a plastic bottle, wire coat hangers, glue, and lots of sticky tape. Charlie's dad found a small motor, and when you pressed the button on it, it sounded like the rocket was going to take off. They painted the rocket red and went inside for dinner. Just before bedtime, the paint was dry. So Charlie and his dad carried the rocket up to Charlie's bedroom. Charlie's dad had made Charlie a spaceman's helmet, and Charlie wore his spaceman pajamas and sat in the rocket for his bedtime story. Then Charlie's parents tucked him into bed, kissed him goodnight, and Charlie went to sleep. Thank you.
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Good morning, and welcome to today's broadcast of Christ is the Answer, a ministry of Central Assembly of God Church. And as we say, we've been coming to you daily nonstop since the month of August in the year 1961. A presentation to the members and friends of Central Assembly, and we count it a privilege and a joy to come into your homes, hopefully into your hearts, presenting Jesus Christ as the Answer. Today is no exception. And we trust you'll be blessed first by the songs and then the engrafted word. Let's sing together. And we begin with the song, Lion of Judah on the Throne.

Our Father and our God, we thank you today that Jesus Christ is the Lion of Judah, the conquering Lion of the tribe of Judah. In his name we come and we declare the word of God as we commission. We play the songs and we believe you to use the word and songs to minister to hearts and lives this day, that you'll all receive at your hand, your name lifted up and Jesus Christ glorified. Thanks for touching. Thanks for being God. And for the privilege of sharing your word this day, we ask it in the wonderful name of Jesus. Amen. Be blessed by this beautiful song, Where No One Stands Alone.

I trust you enjoyed that song. We pause to remind you that today, 10 o'clock, we normally have the Christ is the Answer miracle service. And like it says, a miracle where we stress the power of God to be alive and active in situations and in hearts and lives of men. That's 10 o'clock this morning at the Diplomat Center, Church on John Smith Streets. 6 o'clock this afternoon, we come back together for a prayer and praise, exalting the Lord Jesus Christ and the anointing of the Spirit of God to make the game changer. That's 6 o'clock this afternoon. Sunday, the Lord's Day, and we come together for a doubleheader at 7:30 in the morning for Children's Church, ages 3 through 12 in the Annex, and a worship service in the sanctuary, followed by our Sunday School Hour for all ages at the same venue. 4 o'clock in the afternoon, the youths come back for the Youth Ministries program, and we're always careful to give God all the glory, because in Him we live and move and have our being. This series of messages on Christ and the Psalms is available in print, so you can write to us at Christ is the Answer and receive your copy. 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At the same time, you can send us your prayer requests. 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All the address required is simply Christ is the Answer, Post Office Box 10967 here in Georgetown, Guyana. 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We do offer free Bible courses, all geared and designed to be done in the comforts of your home. And so now, before we come back with the Word of God, be blessed by this song, The Power of Your Love. And I want to dedicate it to the team ministering in way down in Rupununi, Pastor Philbert and Pastor Junior and company. Be blessed by this song and for all those in that area in Rupununi. God bless you. Be blessed by this song, The Power of Your Love.

Praise the Lord. If you're joining us for the first time, welcome. And we have been looking in the Word of God because the Bible is the Word of God. It does not contain the Word of God. It is the Word of God. 66 books in total, 39 in the Old Covenant or Old Testament, and 27 in the New. And since it's one book, the subject really is salvation. Because the first two chapters in the Bible are pure, holy, no sin. God, chapter 1 tells us what God did. Chapter 2 tells us how he did what he did. And so we find that in chapter 3, the woman first and then the male disobeyed God. Because God had declared to the man, Adam, of all the trees of the garden, thou mayest freely eat. But of the fruit of the tree, of the knowledge of good and evil, thou shalt not eat thereof. For in the day that thou eatest thereof, thou shalt surely die. The serpent beguiled Eve, the woman. The command was given to the man, the woman was not around. But he passed it on to the serpent. I beg your pardon. Passed it on to the woman because she told the serpent. And since she was not there when God spoke, she could only have received it from Adam, her husband. In spite of the fact of the knowledge that she had, she listened to the serpent. And the Bible tells us that she plunged, or rather sin entered the world. And a promise was made by God in Genesis 3:15 that the seed of the woman would bruise the serpent's head. Okay? This seed of the woman is revealed in type throughout the Old Testament and in person in the New Testament. You ask, man of God, what is meant by type? Bible scholars tell us a divine prefigurement of some truth to be later revealed, hence type. Or, if that you may not remember, just think of shadow. A shadow is cast by a substance, okay? The substance is in the New Testament. The shadow is in the Old Testament. The real deal is in the New Testament. As the Bible puts it, it came to pass. The shadow of things to come is prophesied from Genesis to Malachi, the Old Covenant or Old Testament, about the ministry of the Lord Jesus Christ. Hence our theme, our study, on the 31 times that Jesus Christ is mentioned in the book of Psalms alone. I hope you got that. Not just in the entire Old Testament. No, just in the 150 chapters of the book of Psalms. And the fulfillment, naturally, is in the New Covenant or the New Testament. So we are going down one by one so you can be drawn to the scriptures. You can take the references, check them for yourselves, and you will observe that they have all been fulfilled. Because you see, God, being God, is able to bring to pass whatever he has decreed or he has said. That's why we find over and over in the scriptures, thus said the Lord. And behold, it shall come to pass. And then we find later on, and behold, it came to pass. So, 31 times, Jesus Christ is decreed, declared, prophesied just in the book of Psalms. But I can hear someone saying, man of God, book of Psalms has 150 chapters. I know that. But I'm talking about the book of Psalms alone. There are 38 other books in the Old Testament or Old Covenant. For example, in the very third chapter of the Bible, God said to the serpent and to Adam and Eve, that the seed of the woman would bruise the serpent's head. That is clear reference
to Jesus the Christ, the Son of the living God, who was to come to bring deliverance, to bruise the serpent's head means authority, and take back what he had stolen from us or from God, as is revealed in the Old Testament. Okay? Now, I'm giving you the book of Psalms where it is first mentioned and the fulfillment in the New Testament so that you can trace from old to new. All right? And I think I left you at Psalm 68 and verse 18, he ascended into heaven. And this is Ephesians 4, 8 to 10. Ephesians 4, 8 to 10, that Jesus Christ ascended into heaven. So let's see that Ephesians 4, 8 to 10. And Ephesians is in the New Testament. So let's go again at that. Ephesians. Galatians, then Ephesians, okay, chapter 4. And it says, okay, 8 to 10. This is what it says. When he ascended to the heights, he led a crowd of captives and gave gifts to his people. I think the King James Version reads this, he led captivity captive. This is the Application Study Bible. Gives me a lot of help in this series of messages. All right? And that's what verse 8 says of Ephesians chapter 4. Notice that it says he ascended. This means that Christ first came down to the lowly world in which we live. Verse 10. The same one who came down is the one who ascended higher than all the heavens so that his rule might fill the entire universe. That's Ephesians 4, 8 to 10. And the reference, like we said, is in the book of Psalms. So we are doing a cross-reference all the time so that you can know that the Bible is one book. All right? And this is what is written in Ephesians, he ascended into heaven. And then we go to Psalm 69 and verse number 9. Psalm 69 and verse number 9. What does it say? Okay, let me get my references. Psalm 69 and verse number 9. Okay. All right, here we go. Passion for your house burns within me. So those who insult you are also insulting me. Okay? Passion for your house burns within me. So those who insult you are also insulting me. Okay? And we find this in Romans 15 and 3 or John 2 and 17. Romans 15 and 3. Let's go the long distance. Romans chapter 15. And this will be chapter 15 and verse number 3. Okay. Here we go. Romans 15, verse number 3. For even Christ didn't please himself. As the scripture says, those who insult you are also insulting me.
All right, Psalms 15, and I beg my Romans 15, I beg your pardon, and verse number 3. All reference to the book of Psalms with particular emphasis on the atoning work of Jesus Christ on the cross, so that we can read the Bible and know that God is indeed speaking, prophesying, declaring, and finally bringing to pass. But Father, we thank you today for another installment of your word. Quicken it to hearts and help us to believe, accept, and walk in the light of truth and revelation. Touch hearts today. Save souls, we pray. We ask it in the wonderful name of Jesus. Amen. Join us again tomorrow morning for another broadcast of Christ is the Answer. Until then, the Lord richly bless you.

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4: His Excellency President Dr. Mohamed Irfan Ali, President of

as you undertake this important responsibility at a moment when multilateralism and indeed the United Nations faces profound challenges. I also express my sincere appreciation to your predecessor for her stewardship over the past year. I take this opportunity to record Guyana's gratitude to the Secretary General, His Excellency Antonio Guterres, for his distinguished service to the United Nations and to the cause of humanity. His place in the history of this institution is assured, not merely by the office he has occupied, but by the principles he has steadfastly upheld, the courage and profundity with which he has spoken when silence would have been easier, and his rare ability to hold before the world a clear mirror of the perils that confront our age and the possibilities that still beckon beyond them. Mr. President, 1 year ago, I stood at this very podium and reminded this assembly that if the United Nations is to remain humanity's surest hope for a just and peaceful world, it must have the courage to confront aggression and the will to engage fully with the defining question of our age. I also argued that we must be bold enough to undertake the institutional reforms necessary to strengthen the organization, enhance its credibility, and enable it to meet the challenges of a changing world. Indeed, I am pleased that the theme of this year's assembly, and I quote, "Restoring trust, managing transformation, a United Nations that delivers for all," end of quote, acknowledges the need for this organization to be fit for purpose, to respond to the challenges, and to seize the possibilities of our time. Today, we confront a climate catastrophe, an energy crisis, food insecurity, biodiversity loss, armed conflicts, and geopolitical tensions, the horror of genocide, a spiraling cost of living crisis, a mounting debt crisis, widening inequalities within and among nations, and, perhaps most troubling of all, a weakening of multilateralism itself. Yet, if history has taught us anything, it is that even when the world seemed to stand at a precipice, humanity has never been entirely without the means to draw it back from the brink. We have ended wars that seem without end. We have confronted economic calamities that threaten the foundations of societies. We have overcome dangers that presented existential threats. Time and again, it has been our inventiveness, our courage, and above all, our willingness to act together that have opened a path where none seemed to exist. This is why I do not wish to linger or lament further upon the difficulties before us. I wish instead to turn our gaze toward the possibilities that lie beyond them. For within every crisis lies a summons to solutions. Within every disruption, an opportunity for renewal, and within every uncertainty, the possibility of shaping a better future. The possibilities before us are immense. We have the possibility of silencing the guns through dialogue and diplomacy. The world does not need more sophisticated instruments of destruction. It needs a more sophisticated capacity for peace. In this regard, I reiterate Guyana's call for a just and lasting solution to the crisis in the Middle East, one that brings an end to the suffering of innocent civilians and recognizes the Palestinian people's legitimate right to self-determination and to secure homeland of their own. Reiterate our support for a two-state solution.

0: We call as well for an end to the Russia-Ukraine war and the war in Sudan, and for a peaceful resolution of all conflicts that continue to consume lives, uproot families, and extinguish the hopes of millions in other parts of our world. We reiterate our call for a viable solution for Cuba, one that is peaceful, people-centered, development-focused, and allows for the full aspiration of the Cuban people to be realized. Guyana reiterates CARICOM's offer to play a meaningful role in achieving this objective. In Haiti, resolving the multidimensional challenges remains central to achieving democracy, stability, peace, and prosperity for the Haitian people. The sustained support of the international community through the provision of key financial and material resources is critical to realizing these objectives. Ultimately, the future of Haiti must be Haitian-led and Haitian-owned. Mr. President, turning to my own country, Guyana has always advanced the peaceful settlement of the controversy in relation to our border with Venezuela. Despite the historical truth clearly outlined in the arbitral award of 1899 that determined the full, perfect, and final settlement of our border with Venezuela, we endured long and repeated provocations and aggression. The matter was referred to the International Court of Justice by the Secretary General, acting pursuant to the Geneva Agreement, and the court twice pronounced on its jurisdiction to hear the matter. Recourse to the ICJ came after decades of efforts to resolve the controversy bilaterally, including through a mixed commission and the good offices of the UN Secretary General. In full respect for international law, Guyana participated and encouraged Venezuela to participate in the proceedings of the ICJ. Now that we have both participated in the hearings, which were completed in May 2026, we urge Venezuela to abide by the forthcoming ruling in accordance with their obligation under the UN Charter, as Guyana will do. We look forward to a new era of neighborly relations in the interests of our peoples, the development of our countries, and the stability and prosperity of our region. Mr. President, in pursuit of a stronger and safer region, Guyana is honored to be a founding member of the Shield of the Americas, launched by President Trump in March 2026. Since the founding of this initiative, Guyana has worked closely with the United States and 13 other like-minded nations that believe in building a Western Hemisphere that values freedom, peace, economic prosperity, and a shared responsibility and commitment to fighting transnational crime and criminal networks. It is our collective responsibility to never allow our region to be overtaken by gangs or criminal networks. We understand that it is only through partnership, shared intelligence, and cooperation that we can effectively tackle the threats they pose to our economies and the livelihoods of our citizens. This week, I am pleased to join members of the Shield of Americas in adopting a joint communique which underscores our collective resolve to strengthen the resilience of our region in economic, security, and multilateral coordination. Mr. President, we stand at the threshold of a new era of technological advancement. Artificial intelligence, biotechnology, digital communications, and other extraordinary breakthroughs offer the prospect of transforming health, education, agriculture, productivity, and public services on a scale scarcely imaginable a generation ago. But a true measure of technological progress will not be how powerful our machines become, but how much more empowered our people become. Technology must not become the privilege of the few. It must become the servant of all humanity. Mr. President, we have before us a new opportunity for sustainable development. Development must not merely make our economies richer. It must make our societies better. We must not allow for the slippage in our pursuit of the sustainable development goals. We must renew our commitment to them, not as an inventory of promises, but as a covenant with our peoples and practical blueprint for ensuring that development reaches every citizen, protects generations yet unborn, and creates lasting, inclusive prosperity. One way to arrest the slippage is, as Guyana is doing, to mainstream the goals into our national development strategies, public policies, and budgets, so that they become embedded in the priorities we set and the resources we commit, rather than remaining aspirations. The SDGs must not only guide our ambitions, they must shape our choices and our national priorities. In Guyana, we have made significant advances, including universal health care, free education, modern infrastructure, accelerated access to affordable housing, opportunities for full employment, acceleration of financing for small and medium-sized enterprises, and digitizing service delivery. Mr. President, 2 years ago, at this very podium, I committed Guyana to provide global leadership on biodiversity. In July 2025, under Guyana's leadership, the Global Biodiversity Alliance was established as an inclusive platform. In just 1 year, the alliance expanded from 17 to 138 members, bringing together governments, institutional organizations, including the UN, development banks, indigenous peoples, local communities, scientists, universities, and the private sector. The second conference of the Alliance, to be held in October 2026, will begin to mobilize the resources and partnerships to deliver its ambitions. At the same time, we continue to advance our low-carbon development strategy, focus on turning forest stewardship and climate action into a new model for sustainable development. Mr. President, as we commence this 81st session, we have the opportunity to build a United Nations that is truly fit for purpose. The crisis confronting multilateralism can become the catalyst for its renewal. The United Nations must not be a monument to the past. It must become an instrument for the future. We need a Security Council that reflects the geopolitical realities of the 21st century, not the power structures of 1945. A council that embraces the emerging multipolarity of our world, including permanent representation from Africa and Latin America and the Caribbean. Mr. President, if the United Nations is to remain humanity's best hope, then this is not the hour to retreat from multilateralism. This is the hour to reclaim and to renew it. For it is in times such as these, when wars rage across borders, when the shadow of existential threats falls across the future of human civilization, when the old certainties are dissolving before our eyes, that multilateralism must rise. Multilateralism rests upon the proposition that our destinies are bound together, that the security of one cannot be at the insecurity of another, and that in an interdependent world, cooperation is a necessity, and where there can be no enduring prosperity when inequality deepens, and no just international order when rules are applied selectively. It is to that truth that this 81st session of the General Assembly must recommit itself. But recommitment cannot mean merely repeating the language of yesterday. The world has changed, and multilateralism must change with it. We need a new and invigorated multilateralism, one equal to the turbulence of our age, sufficiently courageous to confront its trials, sufficiently imaginative to navigate its transformations, and sufficiently principled to defend the rule of international law. To make the United Nations fit for purpose, we must make it more transparent, accountable, and responsive. We must strengthen the General Assembly and give greater weight to its deliberative and representative authority. We must bring greater coherence to a system too often divided by institutional rivalries, bureaucratic silos, and competing mandates. We must ensure that the resources of the UN match the responsibilities we have entrusted to it. But institutions do not reform themselves. They require leadership, capable of seeing beyond the present and imagining the institutions the future demands. The United Nations needs leadership that can bring its different organs, agencies, and programs into greater unity of purpose. Leadership that can build bridges where division has become habitual. Leadership that can defend the principles of the Charter without fear or favor. The United Nations needs its next General Secretary to work with all member states to restore confidence in the organization, mobilize its energies, and turn the language of multilateralism from aspiration into action. The reform of the United Nations, the restoration of trust, and the need to manage transformation is therefore inseparable from the question of leadership. And the choice of its next Secretary General will be, in no small measure, a choice about the kind of United Nations we wish to leave to the generations that follow. It is in this spirit that Guyana has put forward the candidature of Her Excellency Carlin Rodrigues Burkett for the office of Secretary General of the United Nations. She has served her country, represented the developing world, and worked within the multilateral system with a deep understanding of both its promise and its imperfections. We believe that her experience, her convictions, her record of service speak directly to the kind of leadership this moment demands. Her candidature, therefore, requires special significance amid the profound challenges confronting the United Nations and international order. We need leadership capable of restoring trust without compromising principles, of listening without surrendering conviction, of building bridges across the widening chasms between North and South, between large states and small, between the developed and developing world. We need a Secretary General who will defend the Charter not only when it is politically convenient, but precisely when its principles are under pressure. On a personal note, Mr. President, Carlin Rodrigues Burkett, come from every experience, her very upbringing, crossed every struggle, every aspect of her accomplishment defined and broke barriers. an indigenous woman coming from a small indigenous village. Defying the odds against indigenous persons, the odds against women, the odds against poverty, defying every challenge and rising to the top amidst those challenges. Her character is built on struggle, sacrifice, commitment. Her accomplishments are crafted in her humanity. This is an individual of extreme qualities, not because she's a Guyanese, not because she comes from Guyana, but because I know personally, and many of you know this too, the permanent representatives sitting here in New York, you know her character. You know her integrity. You know her will. You know her commitment. You know her love for humanity. You know her love for this world. And I know that this world will be a better place with Carolyn Rodrigues as the Secretary General of the United Nations. In the humblest of ways, I call on the P5, the Security Council, and every member here, to look beyond the small country that nominated her. Look beyond the small country that nominated her. CARICOM, as a body, has endorsed her. And let us rise to the challenge of giving this indigenous woman the chance of helping us craft together the United Nations we want to see succeed. The responsibility for recommending the next Secretary General rests in the first instance with the Security Council. And we therefore respectfully place before its members the candidature of Carolyn Rodrigues-Burkett, endorsed by the Caribbean community. We invite all to consider her candidacy on its merits and to judge whether her vision, experience, expertise, and record can help restore confidence in the United Nations at this critical moment. Mr. President, the United Nations was conceived in hope, and that hope remains alive in the pursuit of peace, security, and human progress over the perpetuation of division and war. This is why we must not abandon multilateralism, because it is imperfect. We must renew it because humanity still needs it. Let us therefore build a United Nations that does not merely reflect the world as it is, but help create the world as it ought to be, a world where law restrains power, cooperation overcomes division, and every human being can look to the future with hope. Guyana believes that the choice remains ours as to whether the divisions of our age will define the future, or whether nations can summon the will to build a more peaceful, secure, and prosperous international order. The United Nations must be at the heart of that endeavor. Not as an institution looking back at the world it was created to serve, but as one helping humanity shape the world that is yet to come. May God bless all of you. May God bless our humanity. May God guide us to peace and keep our world safe, our children safe, and give us all the wherewithal to build nations that are prosperous. I thank you, and God bless you.
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2: That has brought us to the end of Information for Nation Building. This program serves to bring you updates on the work and initiatives being undertaken by the government of Guyana.
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1: A book is a gift that you can open again and again. 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
2: Previously on Murundoy, Simon found it difficult to accept Eva's decision to live with Jonathan, fearing the relationship could disrupt her university studies and future. Encouraged by Pepper, he visited the couple and questioned Jonathan's intentions. Jonathan assured Simon that he loved Eva, saw a future with her, and even intended to marry her one day. Pepper also apologized to Eva for judging her when she sought advice about birth control. Simon then apologized for telling Eva to leave home and offered an olive branch, inviting her to return and promising to become a father she could trust. Eva accepted his apology, but refused the invitation, choosing to remain with Jonathan despite Simon's disappointment. Later that day, Eva asked Jonathan whether he truly meant what he said about marrying her. He reassured her that there was no rush, and they agreed to build their relationship on trust and faithfulness. As we return to Murundoy, Simon is agonizing over Eva's choices.
3: Simon, this yogurt is really good. I think the pineapple flavor is my favorite, though. I gotta buy some more of these.
4: Yes, it's delicious. Sterling products.
3: Nothing beats local. Anyways, my love, I'm happy how you and Eva come to an understanding.
4: Pepper, I still prefer her to come home.
3: I know. What were you gonna do, eh? The two young people in love. You remember how it was when you were that age?
4: I know exactly how young men are at that age. And that's why I know Eva living with him is a bad idea.
3: Well, it is what it is for now. And as a Christian, I can't say it's the right thing for her to do because they're not married. But I do a lot of things when I was young, you know. I did sex work to survive. I rob a set of men and all kind of thing.
4: Oh boy, here we go.
3: But when I think about my past, I could write a whole book. So who am I to judge Eva? Is that like she running around the place with a set of men? Is she on one by?
4: Even so, that's...
3: You know she's growing up. And even if things didn't work out with she and Jonathan, at least she would have gained a little experience.
4: You think he's really serious about marrying her one day?
3: Who knows? And some of these young men would say anything for continue enjoying themselves.
4: Yep, and that worries me.
3: Simon, let me see how she make out with living home and studying at the same time.
4: I want the best for Eva. I don't want anything to spoil her future.
3: And that is your duty as a father?
4: Yes. It's Joy calling.
3: Oh, boy. I wonder what she wants now.
4: Hi, Joy.
5: Simon, what are we going to do about Eva living with this boy?
4: Good morning to you, too.
5: Every day I get up, this is the first thing I'm thinking about. Look how I raised Eva to be respectable. I never wanted Murundoy people to have anything to say about my child. You know, it's a set of crosses living in this village.
4: Joy, you need...
5: Now she's gone and do this, they're going to wash them out. Joy Jordan, this is where you work for. Your one gal picnic.
4: Joy, calm down.
5: It's who you think you're raising your voice on.
4: Why must you always be like this?
5: You don't want to hear the truth because you're the slack parent.
4: Yes. It's all my fault that Eva decided to go and live with the boy. Not the toxic mother who she wants nothing to do with.
3: Simon, calm down. Calm down.
5: Toxic? I is a toxic mother, Simon.
4: Why does your daughter want nothing to do with you?
5: These children nowadays don't like discipline. They want to run around and do as they please. I had Eva under control.
4: Perhaps you need to evaluate your parenting style. There are many parents who discipline their children and the children don't grow up to disown them.
5: Okay, Simon. It's all me fault.
4: Pepper and I visited Eva.
5: Oh, so you encouraging the nonsense?
4: George, this...
5: Why would you go over there if not to drag her out of that boy's house?
4: I went over there to salvage the relationship with my daughter. I don't want to lose her.
5: Oh, so where that leaves me?
4: Joy, you will have to change your approach. You have to accept that Eva is a young adult and she can make her own decisions. We might not like it, but we need to support her as best as we can.
5: I ain't compromising with nobody who I make.
4: Okay, then.
5: And why is you and Pepper going over the yard and invite me?
4: For you to carry on like this? To get into another fight with Eva? You are not a woman who listens to anybody.
5: Thanks, Simon.
4: Joy, if I were you, I would take some time to sit with myself and decide what kind of relationship I want to have with my daughter. You don't want it to be a case where Eva shuts you out forever. Eventually, she may get married and have children.
5: Married and have children with...
4: The same, Jonathan.
5: Oh, so there's the plan.
4: Look, I don't know. I'm just saying that eventually that may be the case. And I know if Eva decides to have children, you would want to be a part of your grandchildren's life.
5: I hope she's not pregnant.
4: Now, where did you get such an idea from?
5: She living with a boy.
4: And there are ways to prevent pregnancy.
5: Look, enough. I don't even want to think about that. You seem to have accepted the situation.
4: Yes. Eva and I have come to an understanding.
5: Mm-mm. Well, look at that. And when I tell you you're slack, you're ready for vex with me.
4: So this is...
5: I'm going to go over there and drag Eva out the house. If I got to get your brothers to come and help me, they're going to come. One thing about my son, they just listen to me.
4: Joy, I would advise you not to go over to that young man's house to cause a scene again.
3: We can drag you out.
5: Some good lashes would let you get back your senses.
4: So you want to abuse a young adult?
5: That is not abuse, Simon. That is discipline.
4: It is abuse. Your entire approach to Eva is abusive. If you put your hands on that girl and the police arrest you, don't call me.
5: Simon Manco, I can never give up on me, child. I didn't raise you like that on certain things I cannot accept. I don't care who said what. I just live by certain principles.
4: Fine, okay, Joy.
5: You can't trust these young men, Simon. This is serious times we're living in. You hardly find a faithful person, and I can believe he can be faithful to me, child?
4: All right, Joy.
5: The amount of sexually transmitted infections the gut, it's better you keep to yourself till you find somebody you can be sure of. And even then, you can't trust nobody.
4: Right, Joy.
5: I hope Eva don't learn the lesson the hard way. I hope she don't get a belly and he's showing true colors. I hope she don't end up catching something that she can't get rid of.
4: There is something called safe sex.
5: Oh, so you talk to she about slackness.
4: Joy, why...
5: Mark me words, Simon. When this don't work out on Eva's heart, it's only you to blame. My hands are clean.
3: Simon, look. Don't take on Joy. She is who she is, and it's nothing you can do about that.
4: I really hope she and Eva can reconcile.
3: Don't hold your breath.
6: Hello.
4: Eva?
6: Hi, Daddy. Hi, Pepper.
3: Hi, Eva.
4: I wasn't expecting you.
6: I just wanted to stop by and see Caleb. I miss my brother.
3: Okay. You can go in the room and get him. He just woke up.
6: Okay. Excuse me.
3: You see that, Simon? Your daughter come to visit us.
4: Yes.
3: I'm happy that she feels safe enough to come over. That's progress.
6: You got more chubby.
3: Yes. And besides breast milk, he's drinking porridge and even eating crush now.
6: Hey, Caleb. I think he missed me.
3: I think so, too.
4: You know, I'm looking at you two and it's amazing how much you look alike.
6: Yes, my baby brother Caleb.
3: And Simon, imagine the stress you put me through when this baby born.
4: All right, Pepper, we're moving forward.
6: Oh, can you take him for a minute? I need to go to the washroom. I'm feeling a bit nauseous.
3: Yeah, come, give him to me.
6: Excuse me.
4: What?
3: Eva's feeling nauseous.
4: And?
3: Nothing. Nothing.
4: Joy, what are you doing here?
3: Uh-uh.
7: Simon said if me peeps didn't call and tell me how Eva over here, I would have never known.
4: Joy, please.
6: You have people spying on me?
7: I got eyes and ears all over this village. That is why I'm very embarrassed by what you decide to do, Eva.
3: Joy, please, please.
7: Hello, Pepper. Mind your own business now.
3: But you're the one that's in my marital home.
6: Excuse me. I have to go to the washroom again.
4: Joy, this is not the way to handle things. When will you learn,
7: Simon,
4: woman?
7: Simon, look, hush.
4: Try a different approach. Try to sit with Eva and understand her feelings and where she's coming from.
7: That is for you and this commercial sex worker do. Not me.
4: Joy!
3: I'm not going to tolerate disrespect from you in my home, Joy.
7: What are you going to do? Beat me?
6: I think I'm going to go now, Daddy.
4: Okay, Eva, take it.
7: Where do you think you're going? Stand up right here and talk to me.
6: Please lose my
4: Joy,
6: hand.
4: Let her go.
7: You think you're too big for a clap to lash on you?
6: I said let go of me.
3: Oh, gosh. Now feel a frightened.
4: Take him to the room, Pepper.
3: Come, baby, come.
7: Say you want to fight me, Eva.
6: I said let go of me.
7: Ow.
6: Bye, Daddy.
7: Simon, you see how you try to bite me?
4: What did you expect? You wouldn't let go of her?
7: Eva. Eva, wait!
3: They're gone?
4: Yes, Eva bit her.
3: Oh, boy.
4: I don't know when this will end.
3: I tell you what, oh my.
4: Baby, is Caleb okay?
3: Yeah, he all right.
4: Good, good.
3: Something though.
4: What else, Pepper? What is it?
3: You don't think it was a bit weird how every minute Eva was going to the washroom?
4: Not really.
3: Talking about she feeling nauseous.
4: So?
3: I can't shake this feeling that she might be pregnant, you know.
4: What? Eva pregnant?
8: You have been listening to today's episode of Murundoy.
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good morning, and I welcome you to the program. May God richly bless you. My name is Dennis Thomas. I'm a missionary and a Bible teacher. Thank you for listening to the program today. I so desire to be a blessing to you and your family. And remember, I'm not a teacher of other religious books. I'm only a Bible teacher. And I read directly from the text of God's Holy Word, and I'm reading from the King James Version of the Bible. And the purpose of the program is to know God by reading directly from the Scriptures. Not what people say about it, but exactly what it does say by reading. You should read the Bible every day. You should meditate on God's Word every day. And this program will help you get started. It's a good thing to start the day thinking about those things which are pure and honest and good report. Everyone has an opinion based on family beliefs or religion of the community. But the only real authority for any spiritual thought or the answer to any of life's most complex questions is found in the Bible. That's God's holy word. It's God's opinion. It's God's position. It reflects who He is. Please be my students and today and be good students by having your Bibles open with an ink pen or a pencil and your writing book. So as I mentioned, the topics for today and the different verses from the Bible, I wrote down first the topic of the day. Now today, it'd be great. O-R-P-H-A-N, orphan. And it'll be, then after you've written orphan, then write the different texts, which would be the book of the Bible, and then the chapter and verses. And that'll be a great blessing to you and your family for generations to come. So the topic for today is we're going to be thinking, reading scriptures, reading the Bible, about what God thinks, what God said in His Word about the orphan. It says, one of the greatest tragedies in the life of a child would be the loss of a father and a mother. And all this comes about because of war, because of, divorce is another problem, and husbands and wives abandoning each other. And so, personally, I was never an orphan. Praise God. I can't really speak out of personal experience other than I've been a Bible teacher and pastor for so many, 53 years. But I've known a lot of orphans. And an orphan child may never know love, tenderness, moral, spiritual guidance, and discipline given by a caring parent. They may get some information along the way, but there's no touch like a daddy's touch. There's no touch like a mother's touch. There's no love like a mother's love. There's no love like a daddy's love. You say, well, I love these children. They're my nephews and nieces. And their parents are dead, and I took them in as orphans, and I love them, and I care for them. Yes, you do. And God will bless you for that. God will bless you because you're doing that. But there is no touch, there's no love, there's no guidance like that of a mother and a daddy. And so the world is full of children who have been displaced because there's no mama and there's no daddy. There was a man in our church, his name was Jose, and he lost his mother and his daddy. The family members, the aunts and uncles took him in, but he felt abused there, and he left. There's nobody to take him in, nobody to care for him, and he started walking and walking and walking. Finally, he came to a milk farm. They milk cows. And so they gave him a place in the barn to sleep, and they gave him
three meals a day and some clothing, and he worked there. He didn't work for wages. He just worked for a place to stay. He was just a little boy. That's all he was. He's just a little old boy, 7, 8 years old. And he just started. And so after a while, he started walking again. And he walked and walked. And he found another farm. And he started working there. And another farm. He started working there. And every place, he learned a little bit more. But you know what? There was no mama. And there was no daddy. And I was so blessed by having a mother and a daddy that loved me. And it's terrible what happens. But the Bible has a lot to say about this. There are places in the world where there are no social services and children suffer the most basic needs of life, such as food and housing, shelter, clothing, medical care. Children left to the elements unprotected are often abused in every unimaginable way and vulnerable to vices that enslave. So many young girls, because they didn't have mother and daddy, were taken in and made prostitutes, and little boys the same. So many abuses have happened to children because there was nobody to care for them. To one degree or another, children from divorced parents and those who lose just one parent in death can be affected by the absence of the constant care of a mother or a father. You know, I know so many women that don't have a choice. I mean, their husband just left them. So many men trying to take care of kids, you know, but their wife, you know, she just had roaming eyes and she left them, abandoned the children and the father. And God forbid that we should take advantage of a child that has suffered such a loss. The Bible makes it perfectly clear that we are responsible before God to care for the orphan. That's what an orphan is, a child with no mother and no father. The orphan has the constant attention of the Heavenly Father. And so I'm telling you, this business of being aware of the children in your neighborhood, being aware of the situation of families in your community, that's your business. And don't you let a widow, a woman who is abandoned by her husband, or her husband died and left her with children, don't you ignore her. Care for her. In Psalm 68, verse 5, it says, "A father of the fatherless, a judge of the widows, is the God in his holy habitation." So God is paying attention to those who have been abandoned and left destitute. In Deuteronomy chapter 10, verse 18, it says, He doth execute judgment of the fatherless and widow, and loveth, L-O-V-E-T-H, loveth the stranger. You know what a stranger is? People who had to flee from their country, looking for another country to live in. And 9 times out of 10, they'd left with the clothes on their back. And so we should give food and shelter and raiment to those who have had to flee their countries. The world is just full. The Bible says in Psalm 82 and verse 3, he says, "Defend the poor and the fatherless. Do justice to the afflicted and the needy." And so the Bible is really pretty clear on this subject that we need to be aware. Do you know of any orphans in your neighborhood? You know, you need to pay attention to them. Exodus chapter 22, this is the law of Moses. Exodus chapter 22, verses 22, 23, and 24. I'm reading directly from the text of God's Holy Word. It says, "Ye shall not afflict any widow or fatherless child." Don't you be mean to them. Don't you mistreat them in any way. "If thou afflict them in any wise, they cry at all unto me, I will surely hear their cry. And my wrath shall wax hot, and I will kill you with the sword. And your wife and your shall be a widow. Your wife shall be widows, and your children fatherless." I'm telling you, God really gets upset over this business of doing that. You know, just don't do that.
And the book of Ezekiel, chapter 22, verses 4 through 7, right down here in verse 7, I want to read this. "In thee have they set light by the father and the mother, and in the midst of thee have they dealt by oppression with a stranger. In thee have they vexed the fatherless, mistreated the fatherless." That's what vexed means. Mistreated the fatherless. And the widow. I'm telling you, but you've got to realize that this business of mistreating the fatherless and the widow is a very serious thing with God. Mm-hmm. Proverbs 23, verses 10 and 11. Proverbs 23, verses 10 and 11 says, "Remove not the landmark and enter not into the fields of the fatherless, for their Redeemer is mighty. He shall plead their cause with thee." And so, I mean, he's going to take up for them. God is going to take up for them. Isaiah chapter 1, verse 17, he says, "Learn to do well. Seek judgment. Relieve the oppressed. Judge the fatherless. Plead for the widow." And so, I'm telling you, just over and over and over and over, over and over again, the Bible speaks of these things. And the book of Deuteronomy, chapter 27, verse 19, he says here, "Cursed be he that perverteth the judgment of the stranger and fatherless widow, and all the people shall say amen." Malachi, chapter 3, and verse 5 says, "And I will come near to you to judgment. I will be a swift witness against the sorcerers, against the adulterers, against false swearers, false witnesses, against those that oppress the hireling in his wages." That means if you hired somebody and you didn't give them a just wage, the widow and the fatherless, that they turn aside the stranger from his right, "and fear not me, saith the Lord of hosts." I'm telling you what, people, you know, that's really a problem in our day and time. People don't fear God. They don't know his word. They don't read the Bible. And they don't fear God. We should fear the Lord. He has power over life and death. God bless you. Beautiful.

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1: Mr. President, thank you for sitting down to discuss the mid-year report 2026. We get right into it to ask about challenges your government has faced when it comes to managing the country, particularly the global circumstances. If you can elaborate for us.
2: Thank you, Marcel. First of all, whilst I acknowledge the tremendous continued growth and advancement of our economy, as you rightfully pointed out, Guyana is not an isolated case. We do not exist in a hemisphere by ourselves. We are part of a global system. And since this year would have started,

of what we consume still. We still rely on imported refined products to drive this expansion. The entire trade arrangement and trade system has been uprooted globally. We see more countries moving towards nationalistic actions to protect their own economy. We see the challenge of global conflict, wars, affecting supply chain, disrupting transport and logistic routes, uprooting the maritime transportation sector, the aviation sector, driving costs up globally, driving inflation up globally, and increasing substantially the input costs of goods, material, even services. So, the current trade climate, political climate, coupled with the natural disasters the world has undergone in the first half of this year, destroying massive expanse of agricultural production, droughts across the global system, excessive flooding in some instances, all affecting the supply of food whilst demand continue to rise. The war in Ukraine and Russia continues, driving up the cost of fertilizer, grains, natural gas. The Middle East war has taken natural gas out of the global system. Natural gas critical for energy, critical for fertilizer, critical for agrochemicals, critical for the pharmaceutical industry. And all of these things have influenced major cost changes in an upward trajectory globally. And we are not spared from that. We're not spared from that. Because all the input for agriculture is imported, the machinery is imported, so the cost of transportation, the new insurance fees, all are passed on to Guyana. We also would have seen if you look at diesel, from the beginning of this year to now, is an 89% increase GPL is faced with, as I discussed earlier. But as a government, we have not passed on a cent of this increase to the consumer. This is not the case in many countries in our hemisphere in the world. And just like GPL, a lot of GWI operation comes from the cost of energy. And they too have to absorb that cost. Again, the government did not pass on any of that cost to the consumer. The government continues to subsidize and absorb these shocks. So whilst one can argue, and it's an important part of our growth, the 33%, that we had more revenue coming in from oil and gas, we also had greater levels of subsidies that were required and will still be required for energy, water. And at the same time, we are utilizing more resources to cover the global changes in price. So it is in that context, global context, that the economy operates. And then locally, earlier this year, we had some excessive rainfall that went beyond the season, and then now we are faced with long periods of drought. So our production would have been affected. So climate challenges is affecting us. However, our strategies to increase the declaration of gold and having a more robust system

0: has also seen an increase in that. Miners, when you look at the increase in costs that miners are also faced with, the entire productive sector, the construction sector, whether it's government infrastructure or private sector infrastructure, all of these increases are passed on. And to manage this global challenge, manage the local challenge that we have, and tame inflation, and keep prices at the level we have kept it, speaks volume about, one, our management of the economy, two, the type of policies and programs that we're implementing to safeguard the population and to protect against price shocks. So I would say, Marcel, that it has not been easy. It has been challenging the first 6 months, and managing in the international context and local context required constant analysis of our policies, our fiscal measures, the tools that are available to us. We already maximized most of the tools because there is no tax we collect. Excise tax on imported refined products, the fuel, zero. So we are looking at opportunities ahead of us that can further expand, can leverage the liquidity in the banking sector, especially from the household level, and further expand opportunity to increase the earning potential of that liquidity and to have more revenue coming in at the household level, creating new opportunities, advancing new opportunities, and to find innovative ways through which the government also will invest in programs that secure quality of life and advance household aspirations, whether it's home ownership, social housing, supporting agriculture, the Ghana Development Bank. All of these are programs and policies that would create economic empowerment opportunity and income earning potential for ordinary Guyanese families.
1: That you would say it would assist the ordinary citizen. You spoke of the challenges as of June 30th. We're looking at the mid-year report overview. We have this 33.3% increase, full year projected 20.8%, non-oil growth 10.1%, and all of that. When the average citizen hears these numbers, it doesn't translate much to them just hearing the numbers. They would want to know how is it that this, coupled with increased revenues from oil and gas, how does it translate to me benefiting especially food, power, transport, that kind of thing?
0: So I gave you the example of the energy costs for GPL. That will be tens of billions of dollars. That was not budgeted for, that the government will be absorbing additionally in this budget on behalf of the Guyanese population. The same will happen for Guyana Water Incorporated. That increase will not be passed on to the consumer because the government is absorbing that cost. The foregone revenue from the excise tax on fuel is a cost the government, hundreds of billions over the years, a cost the government is absorbing on behalf of the consumer. If we did not do that, then that cost would have been passed on to the consumer. Then we have to finance all the other programs, the regional hospitals, the billing out of the hospitals, the increased provision of specialized treatment in healthcare has to be financed. We have the transportation grant given to children, the increases in old age pension. meeting the increases in salaries for this year. We also have to finance the Because We Care grant. We have to finance the increased demand from communities on social infrastructure, community infrastructure, building out infrastructure to enhance and increase productivity, reduce the input costs, support more drainage and irrigation program. Because now with the weather condition, you have to, we're in a position when you have excessive rainfall, you have to pump water out into the Atlantic. When you have drought season for the farmers, you have to pump water from the backlands or release water into the system for irrigation purposes. These are all challenges that we have. When you have to keep Gaisuku going, you have increased subsidies because of the increase in the costs of fuel. So the challenge of meeting the expectation of the people, financing that expectation, financing the existing program, and achieving the existing program despite the increase in the costs and the price, and still working on critical investments that will bring down the cost of energy by half, which is the gas-to-energy project. We have the Amalas Falls project, working on the infrastructure that would enhance job opportunity and create higher levels of earning with the infrastructure necessary for the manufacturing hub, agro-processing hub, industrial hub, investing in farm-to-market access road to build out mega farms to create the opportunity for increased productivity and production. All of these things are ongoing at the same time, has to be financed. And all of this will lead, while not to the immediate, to the medium and long-term benefit of the Guyanese people. So these are some of the things that, and also, you know, supporting farmers with fertilizer subsidy, the fisher folk with special subsidies to assist them. And we are going to continue to look at interventions that may become necessary given the global economic condition in the coming months ahead of us. We don't know, we have an idea of how long this dry season will continue. We don't know what additional burden that will put on the budget itself, but we will have to ensure that we're in a position to finance that.
1: You especially agriculture, I was honing in on that, and you began elaborating. The report shows that 40 of the 113.2 billion for the agri sector was spent. With this 70 plus remaining, El Nino is upon us, the global crisis is upon us. Is this enough to cushion the shocks? And what measures, especially for agri, to keep those food prices stable here are in place?
0: So before I get to agriculture, it's not only about the input costs. Take energy, for example. The demand for energy has increased rapidly. So it is a whole host of factors in the rest of the year that we have to take into consideration that will require financing. You know, we are going to launch the farmers markets across the country to ease the price transfers between the wholesale and retailers. For example, through Guyana Marketing Corporation, we have chicken now on the market for $380, eggs at lower prices. But we have to now make the farmers market more structured. Mm-hmm. Look at important goods, important commodities that the household need. And then also continue the expansion of agriculture to be more diverse and resilient. That is why we're looking at onion production in Guyana. We're looking at the production of potatoes. We're looking at the production of more of what we consume, the red beans, the black eye, the soya beans, moving to value creation in soya oil, having a project now where all our hatching eggs can be produced right here, expanding the poultry production, keeping a productive system that allows us enough capacity to withstand short shocks, short-term shocks. Because when you look, if your consumption of chicken is X and your production is X minus a value, then there's a shortfall. In every country, they face these circumstances. But we have to ensure that we always have a buffer. So it's not only investing in more production of chicken, but also in the storage facility, so that we can have always excess production, enough storage for excess production to create a buffer to maintain supply, but also to maintain price stability in the market. And that's important for us. And that is just one example. The same thing we can say for beef. We are looking now at supporting the farmers in the hinterland to bring their animals down to the abattoir in Anvowak, so that we can have beef, the cost of beef on the market lowered and kept at maybe a level that it was 2-3 years ago, which is a uphill task given the price that is increasing across the region. But we are committed to doing this by increasing supply, by identifying wider sources of supply, encouraging our farmers to invest more in their stocks, so that we can enable the demand-supply structure to work more in favor of the consumer.
1: Sir, taking you to your press conference yesterday and the announcement of increased bank accounts in Guyana, the stats show that there was a big increase. Those increases transfer to more money into the banking system, increased digital spending for persons in remote areas, more savings growth and things like that. But then you still have, on the other side, and contrarily, you have your critics saying that this doesn't mean anything. It's just the number of persons that would have registered for the cash grant. How do you respond to that?
0: Well, for us, it was the government is giving nothing. But now the critics are saying, oh, the government gave a cash grant. They now realize we give a cash grant and people open bank accounts for the cash grant. But a bank account itself is empowering. And if one understands basic financial empowerment, they would understand the importance of a bank account and how a credit relationship is developed, how a banking relationship is developed, and how important a credit relationship, a banking relationship, a financial relationship is for financial empowerment, for growth, and for even your own ability to access more resources. To support that, I'm not saying we know that there is a segment of the population that requires specific help based on vulnerability. And we have done the survey, and we understand that the greatest help is among the highly vulnerable that requires social housing. And we have launched a massive social housing program that will see the government investing in social housing for those persons. So you will have thousands of Guyanese families who are face extreme vulnerability that will be supported by the social housing program. Now, if you look at the growth in the saving rate, what is the explanation for that? If you look at the growth in the number of persons owning their own homes, household loans for housing, financial services, the growth in the use of credit card, and who is using those credit cards, the ownership of vehicles, the number of persons who are now able to achieve having a degree, a diploma, a master's. All of these things cost money. All of these things cost money. And the government is spending on behalf of the citizens the resources to give them these things that are highly valuable for themselves, for the improvement of themselves, and to increase the possibility of providing at a higher level for their families. Important to note that when you look at more than 125,000 persons already on the Cortex system receiving benefits in terms of medicines on a monthly basis. The number of surgeries that we are conducting now at our regional hospital and our national hospital, free of cost, increased numbers. We are now going to spend money to bring to zero all our children who require cardiac services. Surgery that will cost hundreds of thousands of dollars that you would have had to send them overseas for. We are now working with our international partners to have those surgeries provided at the expense of the government of Guyana. So every newborn, $100,000. So the critics will be the critics. You can't help that. But I believe that every investor has a great opportunity in this country, and every citizen, every household will enjoy the growth, the expansion, and will enjoy and continue to enjoy the growth and expansion of our economy. When you have a situation 3 years ago, 4 years ago, of having a total contracted base of a few thousand, now having contracted base of tens of thousands of Guyanese, what that tells you. But none of this means anything. Not the free education, not the increase in pension, not the cash grant, not the free health care, not the investment in infrastructure, not the investment in our fisher folk, not the investment in gold scholarships. None of this means nothing to the critic. Look at the invitation I sent to discuss national issues.
1: You're talking about the parliamentary.
0: Yes, I had the parliamentary, because we genuinely want to reach out to the parliamentary subcommittee to build a relationship, because we want everyone to understand what we're doing. But if some don't find it necessary, we will continue to push, because we always look at the positive side of things and what is best in the interest of our country.
1: And as you continue to push, and we're into the second half of 2026, Mr. Person, can you tell us what are your plans to ensure that growth that we've seen and the projected growth is maintained?
0: Well, you know, there are a few things that are necessary. One is that we have to continue to invest heavily in the economic diversification of our country, in increasing productivity, in deploying labor optimally. People can't sit back and relax. We have to deploy labor optimally. We have to create opportunities. We have to see the further expansion of the financial services, tourism, agriculture. We have to work on not only the farmers market, but other innovative ways in which we can stabilize the cost of food, especially imported food, given the global conditions that is not projected to improve in the short term, which is for the remainder of this year, whilst at the same time setting the framework and getting ready for a new wave of expansion that will come about with a reduction in energy costs by 50%. That will create more demand on the grid. We have to be in a position to to meet that demand. New investors will then come in for more opportunity. Next year, you will see massive expansion in the housing sector because the foundation is being laid now for thousands of homes to come into the system. Of course, that will see a flurry of banking activity. We also have our work that is moving ahead on the Deepwater Port, having the LATAM Airport. So all of this spending will drive demand for stone, drive demand for quarrying, drive demand for mining. We have the two new mines that will come into operation that will add to our gold production. So we are hoping that bauxite will continue to perform. So all of these things will add to a trajectory that will see continued growth, but more importantly, more diversification and more investment, more structured investment in the new transformative projects that would drive economic transformation and human transformation. And all of this would also benefit the household and every ordinary Guyanese family.
1: Sir, thank you.
0: Thank you very much. Thank you very much, Marcia. Great.

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0: What's up, everybody? Welcome down to Real Talk. It is Friday. Hope you're feeling like a Friday. I'm not sure that I do. But it is a great day to have a great day. I'm Tara Lynn Harris. Welcome to all of our friends over on the Voice of Guyana, 102.5 FM and 100.1 Vibes FM. Of course, it's Friday, so we're all linked up. I've got two beautiful ladies joining me in studio. Onika Langhorne Eno, and we've got Rihanna Monroe. How are you ladies doing?
1: Hi.
2: Hi. I'm great. I'm doing great.
1: It's
2: a good day today. Yeah. Thank God it's Friday.
0: Thank God.
1: Yes, yes. I am doing
0: Thank
1: well.
0: God. Yeah. Mm-hmm. All right. Well, it's that time of the week. I think generally Friday has a vibe, but I'm not sure I'm feeling that vibe today. I don't know. It feels like kind of the middle of the week. Mm-hmm. Yeah.
2: It's like Wednesday too.
0: I'm not sure. Yeah. Okay.
1: Yeah, sure.
2: Yes.
0: It feels like Friday to you?
1: It feels like Friday. I guess it's because I was in here yesterday, but you know. Friday.
0: It has the vibe. All right. Well, it's an interesting one because it's the last Friday of the month. We're about to wrap up Education Month, Amerindian Heritage. I know Heritage Sports.
2: Yes.
0: Heritage Games, that's ongoing, runs into Sunday. And the pageant is next week. Are you going to go? Are you going to go?
2: Me?
0: Yeah.
2: Not sure.
0: You're not sure. What about you? No.
2: I have not been
1: to anything for Heritage Month this
0: year. Oh, what?
1: Y'all want to catch me next year, man.
0: Yeah. I usually check out the village. Still haven't done the Tacoma Worm.
1: Mm-hmm.
0: Somebody asked me earlier if I would try it. I said I might if it's roasted, but if it's live, I still haven't mentally prepared for that. Mm-hmm. So yeah. All right, y'all can come through and let us know what you are, what you're thinking about, what you're feeling for the remainder of the month and heading into the weekend. But we've got an interesting topic lined up for you. Are you ready?
1: Yes, yes, yes.
2: I think so.
0: You think
1: I
0: so?
1: Think so.
0: All right.
2: I think so.
0: Yeah. Okay. So our topic for today, should a couple build with each other before they get married? I think this is going to be an interesting one. Should a couple build with each other before they get married? We are live on Facebook at NCN Guyana. You can give us a call. The number to call is 227-1899. And you can also reach out to us on WhatsApp. It's 624-4805. Can you guys hear yourselves well?
2: Yes.
1: Not really. But I'm hearing you, so I guess.
0: All right. No worries. We'll get it together. Mm. All right. Should a couple build with each other before they get married? Who wants to take first jump?
2: I think it depends. This topic, oh my.
1: Yeah,
2: if you're sure that you're getting married, that's another thing. But once you're confident and you know you're going to get married, you can go right ahead. But if you're not sure and it's kind of unsure and you're not, you're here and there, I think she should take some time and think on
0: it. You know what? That's a very good first point. That's a very good first point. Because I think when I first saw the topic, I was thinking, all right, what do we mean when we say build?
2: Right.
0: Because if you're not yet married, then I have some questions.
2: Why are you building, right?
0: Yeah, I have some questions.
3: What are you building?
0: Why? Yeah, I have some questions there. Okay, Rihanna, what's your take?
1: I mean, 50-50, if I should say. I mean, you can build to an extent, not too much per se. Or like Onika said, it's based on the certainty and if you guys are actually getting married or it's just a plaything.
0: Yeah. If it's a plaything.
1: Yeah, because you know somebody's always unsure and sometimes something might come up along the way of leading up to marriage. You're like, am I sure I want to tolerate this? You know? So for me it's based on if you're certain that you should build with this person and what exactly you're building. Per se, like some couples might start building their home before they marry, and by the time they marry, they have somewhere to go rather than still living home with a family member. Or others will be like, okay, I should probably build this after we're married to confirm that, okay, you're my spouse and whatever it is. And like I said, it's based on whether or not each person is on games or being serious, because this economy, oh dear.
0: Yeah,
1: it's about the level of seriousness to the relationship, and if they're sure that they want to build with this person because they're doing it with the intention of being married long term. Rather than being single and, oh, this is just my partner or my boyfriend or whatever, and we just put in two and two together, you know? But you can start purchasing things, like making some big decisions if you're sure that, okay, we are getting married rather than, oh, we're just engaged and it might not get bumpy along the way that leads up to uncertainty and waste of time.
0: Yeah, I mean, and I hear you on that, and even engaged might be a little more or the next level in your journey to being married. But then, again, if you're unsure in your relationship, regardless of your status, the idea of building can be a little bit scary.
1: Yeah, and yes. I imagine you invest into somebody to that level and then it falls apart. It's feel like a big waste of time, you know?
0: Yeah.
1: So it's like your resources are being wasted.
0: All right, let's take this caller. Good morning. Good morning.
3: Morning, Dan. Very important topic. Very important.
0: Hey, Mr. Let Grant. Thanks for coming through.
3: I think my grandmother, if you want a boy, you have to have a kid. Okay? You hear?
0: Yes.
3: You hear, Charlie?
0: Yes, we can hear you loud and clear.
3: Yeah, my grandmother, if you want a boy, you have to have a kid.
0: Mm-hmm.
3: So the thing about it is that in my case, I build during the course of living home, right? You know the family.
0: Mm-hmm.
3: And then during that course, I built and then I got married. And I was in my home. Okay. You there?
0: Yes. Can you hear us, Mr. Grant?
3: Yes, yes.
0: All right, go right ahead.
3: Okay, the thing about more than that is that you're more comfortable because I don't believe in living as mom. Or grandma.
0: Mm-hmm.
3: I always believe in being independent.
0: Mm-hmm.
3: Yeah, yes, I'm hearing you. Yeah, okay. I don't believe in living with ma or grandma. I always believe in being independent. And my spouse must be independent.
0: Mm-hmm.
3: So what I did, I work hard and I build my home. Well, I mean, I live home first and then I build my home to be married. Yeah,
0: mm-hmm.
3: So we actually were married before I actually built my home. Yeah.
0: Mm-hmm.
3: Living home. Eventually get married afterwards. And then we built. But during the course of that time, I built my home. My home.
0: Mm.
3: And so far, so good. I'm happy. And I'm encouraging my grandchildren also to do the same. Likewise. To build your home before they really get married, you know. First of all, have your home, you know. When a man, you must be comfortable in your home. You must be in your home. You can't be married and be living as ma or pa or grandma. You have to be independent.
0: Mm-hmm.
3: So that is my tip. Being independent, you have your own. Build your home before build your home first and then get married. You know, you could do it either way. If you want to see a woman, no problem. You can't know what to do. You have to see it.
0: All right. Thanks for that,
3: Mr.
0: Grant.
3: Okay, thank you very much. That is a nice topic. Nice topic.
0: Appreciate you, Mr. Grant. Thanks for coming through.
3: You too. Thanks very much.
0: Yes.
3: To you and all the ladies there, good afternoon and have a fantastic weekend.
4: Thank you. Same to you.
0: You as well, Mr. Grant. All right. It's 11:11. Should a couple build with each other before they get married? Of course, ladies, I'll have you share your thoughts coming out of that. But let's take some comments. Keela says good morning. Michaela says good morning to everyone. Janelle is in as well. She says good morning, my beautiful people. And Jem says good morning, ladies. Thank you so much for checking in, everybody. And of course, you can feel free to share your thoughts as well. Before we get to it, let's take this caller. Good morning. Good morning.
5: Good morning, Sarah.
0: Hey, Jameer. Good morning.
5: Good morning, Unika.
2: Good morning,
5: Gina.
1: Hey. Good morning, Jameer.
5: Yes, and good morning. Who is that?
0: Rihanna. Yes.
5: Yes.
0: All right, Jameer. What's going on today?
5: What do you have for us today?
0: Well, the topic, should a couple build with each other before they get married?
5: First, they got to build confidence in each other. That's the first thing to me.
0: That's the first thing to build.
5: Yeah, get the confidence in each other first. Because you know, you build a bridge, and next thing you know, the bridge broke down.
1: I
5: can't cross. Yes, so confidence is me first.
0: Oh.
5: And I would agree with Mr. Grant.
0: Mm-hmm.
5: Get the cage before you get the board, because the board will fly away.
0: Mm-hmm.
5: Yes, I agree with you. But I want to turn the radio off, though.
0: Mm-hmm.
5: When you're on air.
0: Yeah.
5: At one time, I hear
0: maybe
5: like you want to answer back
0: off,
5: to the radio.
0: Yeah.
5: And not the phone.
0: Yeah.
5: All right, I'm going to stick with that for now.
0: Yes.
5: Build confidence in each other first.
0: Love that.
5: But on the other thing, hand now, yes, it takes two hands to clap.
0: Mm-hmm.
5: You could build with each other before marriage, yes.
0: Mm-hmm.
5: But build the confidence for us.
0: Yes. Okay.
5: All right.
0: Thanks for that, Jameer. Already 11 hours 13. Should a couple build with each other before they get married? That's our topic for today. Interesting point so far. What are your thoughts?
2: Yes. I think from a materialistic point, building your home before you go in is a good idea.
0: Okay.
2: However, not from another perspective,
0: mm-hmm.
2: building trust is important.
0: Mm-hmm.
2: So before Jimmy brought that point up, I was about to say that.
0: Mm-hmm.
2: Because if you don't have that trust, where are you going? You know, why are you building?
0: Yeah.
2: What's going to happen there?
0: Yeah.
2: You know, some questions to ask yourself.
0: Yeah. That's good. Should a couple build with each other? When you hear that, what comes to mind with the term build?
1: Of a life together, like in a general topic, it's like building a life together. Well, obviously you would be building with the intention of being with this person for the rest of your life, taking out the stereotypes and, you know, everything that we're accustomed to in this economy and day and age. You're building to be with this person as your partner for the rest of your life. And for me, I would just say, yes, you're building together. Like, you're coming to build this one home. This will be like a marital home that you'll raise your family in the future and what have you. But for me, I always look at it that, you know, it's always good to have a backup plan for both of you or for yourself.
0: Yes.
1: So, how I was looking at it, and this is me talking from experience. So, we were thinking of building together, as they would have already applied for their own space and whatever, and we would have worked together because we would have been married by then. But then again, it's like, okay, you're coming up, you're young, you're going to apply for your land as well, and you start building there too. So, God forbid something happened, you already have your backup plan right there. But then, if you know you're certain about this person, you already built this home together, and I already built my home separate, you can be added to this home as well. So, you know, you have your own personal home, you have your home you can go away from, and, you know, if the government feeling nice, you could get another land. You got space for your children when they get older. That's how I see building. But with the point of view of the Christian aspect of it, you're supposed to build with your husband, as you say, and this is what I must really have to say about that part at the moment.
0: Very interesting. Let's take this caller. Good morning. Good morning.
6: Hi. Good morning.
0: Hi. Good morning.
1: Morning.
2: Good morning.
6: When I say build together, first thought that comes to my mind is building a life together, as in a family, right? But it's kind of tricky. If you're not married to this person, I would say you both can have dreams, have visions. Okay, I want to spend the rest of my life with this person. So I'm going to save some money. I'm going to get my ultimate merger. I'm going to put aside some cash. But for me to come and say, I'm willing to come in and sit in and give to the man and say, save this money and build it all together, I would say no. I would say you can keep that money separately in your home, save for your people. And when you're together, then you could rest. More your money together, but if you're not together with this person, and when I say together, I mean legally married, not just live in home or be with someone, because person could you could do that, and then you would not end up being with the person. Mm-hmm, mm-hmm. So just to save yourself, mm-hmm. and even though when you marry, you know, things do happen. Mm-hmm. However, still you can have that sense of what you poured into the relationship.
7: Mm-hmm.
6: But if you're a single, I would advise for you to ask the man to get your own, get your cash. So that at times, so when you're ready to take this person that you want to spend the rest of your life with,
7: mm-hmm.
6: you're set. Mm-hmm. And as a woman, that doesn't mean that you're ready to go, not so you need to have you know, something to decide, something safe. So when you get in there, you can be able to afford, be able to bring something old. I can help you in this area. I can, you can build with Ethereum. Mm-hmm. That's my contribution to
0: you. Oh, wait, thank you so much. Yes. Thank you for coming through. All right. 11 hours, 18. Should a couple build with each other before they get married? Any thoughts on that?
2: It depends.
0: Okay.
2: Mm-hmm. It depends. Like for me, when I was about to get married, we built together because I was sure that it would work.
7: Mm-hmm.
2: And he was definitely sure that it would work. So we went ahead and we did our planning. Of course, we had to ensure that we trust each other before we move forward to material things.
7: Mm-hmm.
2: But things happen, as the caller said just now. Things happen. Things tend to happen. You might not have planned for it, but it does happen. So, you know, secure yourself,
7: mm-hmm.
2: you know, and be an independent woman.
0: All right. Speaking to the ladies. So let me ask, how long before you actually said, I do, did this process start? Because I think sometimes this question hits home where you might be in a committed relationship or you might even be engaged.
7: Mm-hmm.
0: I have known of couples who've been engaged for years, mm-hmm. 5-10 years, and they are engaged or in this committed relationship.
7: Mm-hmm.
0: And everybody kind of just assumes, yeah, they're going to be married.
2: Mm-hmm.
0: But for some, that might be a long time.
7: Mm-hmm.
0: And I actually knew of one couple. Yeah, they were together for, they were engaged actually, for not as long, but I think they were together for maybe about 10 years.
7: Mm-hmm.
0: And, you know, people kind of know you two together and things like that.
2: Yes.
0: And they broke up.
2: You see?
0: Yeah. So I think sometimes I love the point about trust
7: mm-hmm.
0: because you would assume that if these two people are together for all this time, you kind of just associate the two of them with each other.
2: Yes.
0: You figure they'll get together.
2: Yes.
0: But like you were saying, sometimes things happen.
2: Yeah.
0: And if you are investing, let's say you build a home or mm-hmm. or business,
7: mm-hmm.
0: You've invested money together,
7: mm-hmm.
0: you know, sometimes those things can fall apart. So
2: definitely.
0: I love this question, actually.
2: Yeah.
0: Yeah.
2: Well, we were together for 9 years. Of course, we didn't live home. I'm a mm-hmm. Christian.
0: Yeah.
2: And we, that question, what I do.
7: Mm-hmm.
2: In a year's time when we met, in 1 year, that span, we said, we're going to make this. We're mm-hmm. going to make this work.
0: Okay.
2: Right? And that, as you said, the person, they were engaged for 10 years.
0: Well, I don't know that they were engaged for all that time.
2: Oh, they were together for 10 years?
0: Yeah.
2: Okay. Well, I guess everybody's different, but I wouldn't be together for so long and not married.
0: We should do a topic about engagement.
4: I agree with her because I want to be engaged for more than 6 months.
2: I wouldn't do
4: months.
2: That.
4: The point of engagement is to be married within that year of engagement.
0: Within a year?
4: Like, if
0: listen, I'm writing that down right now.
4: If you propose to me in October, I should not be engaged next year, October. I should be a wife already. That's just my take,
2: right.
4: you know?
0: We'll do a topic about engagement. I'm writing it down right now. Yeah. Yeah. But I think sometimes that in itself kind of poses a question because mm-hmm. if you're with this person for a long time, or like we're talking about engagement, you've been engaged for some time.
2: Yes.
0: I think sometimes people ask those kinds of questions
2: right.
0: and then the idea of building, which mm-hmm. suggests, you know, this is something that we'll do long term. that might be on the back burner because, again, where is this going?
2: Right.
0: And I actually remember hearing, it might have been a radio show or a podcast or something, and it was the kind of situation where people would pose questions.
1: Okay.
0: So this lady was saying, you know, she gave her partner an ultimatum. And she said to him, you know, if we are not either engaged or married within a certain amount of time, mm-hmm. then it's over. Yeah, I think it was like 3 months.
2: That's
1: it's
2: fair.
1: Gonna be like if you engage,
0: that's fair.
2: That's fair.
1: Yeah, yes. If you propose to me within a certain period of time and then you have me waiting a year, 2 years, it feels like you're wasting my time and you're not sure if you want to be married or not.
2: Right.
1: You know?
2: Right.
1: So, and I've reached a point that, hey, if I am already engaged, if I don't take too much stress to go and plan a whole wedding and invite them, let me go up this step. And we could plan next year if that's what you want to do, you know?
2: You.
1: Like,
2: I
1: you get married in front of the Lord and so on, your immediate family members, and you could plan for the rest of the people the next year, year after your marriage. There's always an option.
0: You do, you know? You do.
1: Instead of wasting each other's time.
2: I agree with her.
1: It's either you want to marry or you don't.
0: Ooh, let's take this caller. Good morning. Good morning.
8: Morning.
0: Hi.
8: On the panel.
0: Yes.
8: And to all the listeners.
0: Mm-hmm. Yeah. Morning. All right. What do you think about our topic? Should a couple build with each other before they get married?
8: I am not agree with that.
0: You don't agree?
8: No.
0: Okay. Why do you say that?
8: Because I think you should get married and then build.
0: And when you say build, what do you mean?
8: How you can trust?
0: That
8: your parents, this partner, right?
0: Yeah.
8: On both sides. You don't know in this life, and especially at this time, we're living in this time.
0: Mm-hmm.
8: I don't know if things can work out.
0: Yeah.
8: Maybe it happened to some people as Onika said, well, okay, she did it, right? And it worked. But then you have to keep your head on. You can't involve in, you know, yourself in relationships, different relationships. Like them boys say, they must skip the wedding and jump into the honeymoon.
0: Oh.
8: I got to nerve you to say that.
0: Oh.
8: As soon as you see somebody leave home, they skip the wedding and leave and jump in the honeymoon.
0: Yeah.
8: And then there's a problem if that should happen, then you're living in fornication.
0: Oh boy.
8: And how could God's blessing come fall upon you?
1: That's
8: you
1: true.
8: You see, the devil is out there doing all kind of thing. The first thing he attack is marriage, right? So now if you live in a, well, probably he might allow you, because when you're in a little situation, he left you, he said, I already got you. So it wouldn't bother you. That's why maybe with some people it works. But if you're a Christian, kind of try to do it, you know, because you will want to get into relationship while it's building. Well, anyway, I married, I get her, and then Bill and I got my house.
0: Yeah.
8: All right.
0: Thank you for coming
8: through. Bye.
0: All right, 11 hours 25. Should a couple build with each other before they get married? And of course, you can add your definition of build. I think for some people, they think, you know, building a house, building a life together, but it could really mean a lot of different things. I think for me, coming out of this conversation, it's really that concept of trust.
2: Yes.
1: Yeah.
0: Because if you're with somebody, you know, you've been with them for a long time, you've invested not just the time, maybe years, but what that relationship actually looks like. Are you investing money? Are you
1: emotional
0: building? Yeah, of course, your emotions. Are you building up? Do you have business together? If that relationship breaks up,
1: finances,
0: what happens?
1: Yeah.
0: So I think all of that is coming out from this discussion, or from this question. Jem says, I think they should have a deep discussion about life and understand what each other is looking for in a long-term relationship. Because some people are caught up in the moment of how good he looks or how good she looks. And after all that lust and infatuation, they really don't have any deep connection. That's interesting, Jim. She says, now, when you have that understanding, it becomes easy to build because the trust is there, the love is there, and knowing that you're not just building a house, but you're building a home that you guys will have your kids in, and that home will become your safe space for the rest of the world.
9: Hmm.
0: Really good, Jim. Quite a mouthful there, and thank you so much for sharing that with us. Popskull is in. He says, good morning, everyone. And up. Thanks for coming through, Popskull. And you too can come through. We are live on Facebook at NCN Guyana. You can also reach out to us. Our landline number is 227-1899. Good morning. Good morning.
10: Hello, Carlin, Mr. Grant again. I just like to put an addition or add to what I said just now.
0: Yes, Mr. Grant.
10: Now, first of all, marriage is honorable, right?
0: Mm-hmm. Mm-hmm.
10: But once you live home, I mean, I lived home for 5 years and got married afterwards to the same person.
0: Okay.
10: Okay?
0: Mm-hmm.
10: Now, the bottom line is this. We have been separated, right?
0: Okay.
10: And I'm looking now to walk up the step as one of the hostess to get married again.
0: Mm-hmm.
10: But I'm looking for the appropriate person.
0: Ooh.
10: You know, I mean, and let me say this. I have conditions pertaining to that. The person must have, of course, must have a home, because I have my home. You know what I mean?
0: Mm.
10: Yeah, you must have assets, some form of asset, you know. Uh-huh. Because remember, I have a home.
0: Uh-huh.
10: And I mean, I have, let me be honest with you, I got enough space to do an addition, which I plan to do. But I want to make sure I find the right person, because I want to give my daughter the existing building and add to the existing building. So, you know what I mean?
0: Mm-hmm.
10: But I have to find the appropriate force, not trusting God, to find the appropriate force.
2: Exactly.
10: You understand? And then, because life goes on, because the Bible says marriage is honorable.
0: Mm-hmm.
10: The Bible says also, it is not good for man to be alone.
0: Mm-hmm.
10: You know what I mean?
0: Mm-hmm.
10: So, according to Bible principle, I'm working toward that, you know, to achieve that. You know what I mean? right? So, I'm trusting God to achieve my goal at the earliest opportunity.
0: All right.
10: Right? Yes, I'm trusting God. Thanks very much.
0: Very good.
10: Nice topic. Continue doing the good work. Bless. By the way, where is Kieran? My boy.
0: Oh, Mr. Grant.
10: Absent again. Okay, mark his name absent. He has to bring a report, right? I excuse, right?
0: Very good. All right, Mr. Grant.
10: Thank you. Bye bye.
0: 11 hours 29. Should a couple build with each other before they get married? Ladies, where are your thoughts now?
2: I still think they should think about it.
0: Okay.
2: Yeah. And as I said, if you like me, you can go ahead. But if not, wait until you get married.
0: Mm-hmm.
2: And in that marriage thing, you can build on trust. You can continue building on trust, because you have to have some kind of trust before you marry. That's what I think.
0: Yeah. Oh,
2: right?
0: Absolutely.
2: So, as you're in the marriage, you get to know the person even more.
0: Yeah.
2: You get to know them better.
0: Mm-hmm.
1: Rather than getting to know them.
0: Mm.
1: And premarital counseling is recommended.
0: Oh, yeah.
1: That helps a lot, especially you get an unbiased opinion from your pastor or the pastor of each other's choice. Especially if the person doesn't know you personally, they get to see from both sides. They would see things that you might not see. And if you are a person that is willing to listen to your partner, I wouldn't say like just take everybody's advice and run with it, but be opening of your eyes to see what is going on and have your head on straight about what you're doing. Because as they say, marriage is not something you're supposed to just play with, because nowadays people will get married and in a year they're divorcing.
2: Right.
1: Rather than, okay, we've known each other since our childhood days, we've got together in our late teenage years, and then we decided to become a serious thing mid-20s, and now, you know, you're having like

0: Franklin says, good morning. Nice topic. Appreciate you both. Should a couple build with each other before they get married? That's what we're talking about today, and you know the ways to reach us. But I feel like this is such an important one because when we talk about building, like the analogy you were just giving, Rihanna, you have to make sure that that foundation is solid. And I think when it comes to a relationship, that in itself needs to be built on a solid foundation. And if you don't have that foundation, physically building a home, building a business, building a life, that part comes after you're able to build that foundation of trust.
1: Right.
0: Friendship. Right. Do you actually like this other person?
2: Exactly. What are they like outside of being in my face all the time? You know, don't build your house on sand, build it on rocks, you know, not like a stable rocky foundation or something.
0: Yeah. All right, let's take this caller. Good morning. Good morning.
3: Yes, darling, Mr. Grant again.
0: Oh,
3: I'd just like to add something to what I said in terms of this marriage thing. You know, I have about four friends who have migrated, right, to America. And they just got married to get a visa, you know, to get permanent. Do you know about that arrangement?
1: Yes.
2: I would be so mad.
3: And afterwards, you know, they slip. Yes. So we have to be careful in terms of how we look at marriage and in the circumstance in which we are thinking, you know. Because these guys, they get to the state, marriage, and you know about it. What they call it? They call the marriage, there's a kind of marriage, business wedding, some sort of arrangement, whatever. Yeah. And the next thing you know, they separate, they left, you know.
0: Yeah.
3: They got a visa, and that's it. That was it.
0: Yeah.
3: I don't know if you're aware of that,
0: the
3: arrangement. People just go to the state and marry them, their cousin, their relative, just to get permanent. You understand? So it's a funny thing. It's a technical thing.
0: Yeah.
3: It's something which should be considered, as you know. All right. Thanks a lot.
0: Thanks for that, bye-bye. Mr. Grant. All right. 11 hours 34. Should a couple build with each other before they get married? You know, on that note, I think that kind of arrangement is not built on a relationship. Because this might not be somebody
2: it's built on a personal gain.
0: Yeah.
1: Someone wants to.
0: It's transactional.
2: Yeah. I don't get the fight up. I mean, I understand people go out of country for a better life, but America kind of hard for living just you know. Like, I mean, I can't say like exactly because I have never been, but I'm like, there's no hype. Like,
0: People do interesting things when they want something.
2: Because you go to America, you got to work twice as hard.
0: Ooh.
2: But anyway.
0: Yeah. All right. Let's take this caller. Good morning. Good morning.
4: Hi, Tara. Good morning.
0: Hey, Jameer.
4: Yes. I hear the trust and the confidence in each other coming up a lot. But it's actually what we're looking for. What we're actually looking for trust each other. How are we going to know if we got a strong foundation? What is we're looking for, really?
2: And if
4: yes, you know, I love you. We will stay together forever. We got to honor the vow.
0: Yeah.
4: Things still happen.
0: Yeah.
4: So, what we look for know, how we would know.
0: Yeah.
4: This was listening for, I ain't hearing it. Hello, I ain't even know it.
0: Yeah.
4: I am married yet neither.
0: Okay.
4: But I live with my wife for over 20 years.
0: Oh, I see.
4: Okay. Foundation strong. Been broken for me.
0: Yeah.
4: But I know exactly where to look for in the promise with each other.
0: All right.
4: I'm trying to figure it out.
0: Thanks for that, Jameer.
4: All right, so we're here.
0: Yeah. All right, 11 hours 36. Did you guys want to respond, ladies?
1: Persons who... For example, there is this rich guy. He's very rich. He has everything material wise, and he's looking for this person that he can trust. He had women before, but they cheated on him. They were unfaithful. Let's put it that way. They were unfaithful to him. That is where trust comes in. Remember, he's already rich. He has everything.
2: He already accomplished the financial part.
1: He accomplished
2: part of
1: everything.
2: It.
1: He's financially, he's stable financially. Right.
0: Right.
1: Trust comes in there.

0: How do we handle that? As Jameer said, how do we know?
1: I think people just need to come and be honest with their intentions. I'm here because you have money. I'm here because I like you and you have money. I mean, I gotta be straight up, right? Listen, I was a young girl and this got me hard. I mean, it would be nice to have somebody with a little financial stability and you building yourself up, yeah? But come and be straightforward instead of playing games. Now, I see it as a way that if you're going to be serious about somebody, you need to lay some set of cards out on the table. That's what I do, right? I'm going to tell you who I am from whatever I want you to know about me, right? And then I give you that option to know if this is what you're able with in the future or not. You understand? Instead of, oh, I'm now knowing this about her. I come and tell you, all right, hey, I like this, this, this. I don't like this. I'm looking for this. Can you provide this? You tell me what you're looking for. Could I provide that? What can we both combine to that table? And take off of that table. And if there's that agreement from both parties that, okay, this is how we're going to do this, then you take that step forward. It's all about communication on what each other wants instead of wasting time. Like, to be honest, I don't know if it's just me, but like, as you get older, it's like you don't have no time for no games, man.
0: Right.
1: Like, just no tell games. Me what's up and let's roll with it from there.
2: Yeah. All right. We've got a caller on the line. Good morning. Good morning.
3: Yes, darling, Mr. Grant again.
2: Hey, Mr. Grant.
3: In addition to what I said, right? I mean, let me be clear. And I mean, clear to my ex-wife, right? You there?
2: Yes, we can hear you.
3: Yes. Marriage is honorable, as I said before. But no woman, you know, right sense, would not live with a man for 20 years and don't get married. No woman with ambition. That is my opinion. And let me say this. My wife, we lived for 5 years, and she was on my back. Man, you know me, we ain't going to do the same. We ain't going to do the same. But, you know, that's what I'm saying. No woman under this sun would not live with a man that long to age and don't get married. Something wrong. In my opinion.
2: Okay.
1: Yeah.
3: You understand? Because I lived 5 years, and the woman was on my back. You only get these things when you do the thing. And eventually I did the thing. But you know, the thing lasts for just a couple of years, and that was it. It lasts a long time. You know? So let me be fair and be fair. I mean, everybody has a child. And you know, but no, any woman with ambition will live with a man so long and in their mind. You understand? Women just want to get at least. They really need to be properly secured. It's a security reason. You understand? Yeah, but everybody got a choice. I'm not saying that, you know, I'm making no allegation or suggestion. But what I'm saying, I know women always comfortable when they get a ring. They're more comfortable with the ring.
1: That is true.
3: Right? Because I have a friend, a female friend. And say, you know, you got a man, but we got a ring. You got a ring, but we got a man. You know? She used to say, yeah, you got a ring, but we got a man. But, you know, it's just a form, a terminology. But it is important for marriage to take place, you know? Why that's not. Yes. That's not.
2: All right, Mr. Grant.
3: Thanks a lot, okay?
2: Appreciate bye-bye. You. All right. 11 hours 40. Should a couple build with each other before they get married? Any thoughts?
1: I have something to say. Sorry.
2: You have something to say?
1: Yes.
2: Go ahead.
1: All right. Based on his response, right, I would say, assume that is similar to what he's saying from the previous caller. Now, some women are just naturally okay with that. As he said, he ain't married, but, you know, they've been together strong over 20 years. She probably is already cool with it. You know, like, it's probably not her big agenda to have a ring on her finger as long as, you know, there's commitment. Marriage is the right way to go, right? Man and woman. But not everybody wants that. And sometimes you getting the ring is just setting yourself up for embarrassment. Because some people might say they're serious about you to your face, and then behind your back is a whole ball game. You know? But, like I said, he would have mentioned the first call 5 years, and you know, the woman was on his back about it because she knows what she wants. The ring is a form of security that this is my husband, this is my wife. But the other person is like, okay, they're not married, like legally present, but it's like a common law marriage, I would say. she probably doesn't need a ring to show security that, okay, this is my person, you know?
2: Mm-hmm.
1: It all depends on what you and your partner discuss behind closed doors and what you are both okay with. And remember, to each their own. I always say this, to each their own.
2: Yeah. Yeah?
1: But it all depends on what you are willing to tolerate and what you guys agree upon.
2: Mm, that's good. Well said. Let's take this caller. Good morning.
1: I am shivering.
3: Hi, Sarah.
2: Hey. Hey, Jameer.
3: Mr. Grant says that they make no woman in the rightest sense in marriage. Good. But remember, he demarried. He don't have sense. He don't married. And what happened to his one? He relationship broke up. I live with me on for over 20 years. I've never even entertained the thought about leaving each other.
2: Mm.
3: Or even get a fresh chicken. We don't entertain them that, and we don't sell it.
2: Fresh chicken? What?
3: Fresh, what is called spring chicken.
2: Mm,
3: we don't entertain them that.
2: Oh, mm-hmm.
3: Because she good enough for me.
2: All right.
3: And I good enough for she.
2: Mm-hmm. Mm-hmm.
3: So, we going very well. We got our grandchildren, and we living happy.
2: Yeah.
1: Exactly.
3: So, the marriage to me is not it.
2: Mm.
1: Wow.
3: Right? Yeah, marriage is marriage, yes. But to me, there's not the problem in life.
2: Mm-hmm.
3: Because one man married and he left me married, and I have never entertained the thought about leaving my wife. And it's going very well.
2: Mm. All right, Jameer.
3: So,
2: appreciate you. Yeah.
3: Yeah.
2: All right. It's 11 hours 43. Very interesting one today. And of course, like you were saying, Rihanna, I would say to each his own. And I think what's coming out of the exchange to me is that, again, you have to know yourself. You have to know your partner. You have to know what each person wants in or from that relationship. And if two people decide, hey, we need to get married, that's what we're going to do.
1: That's my non-negotiable.
2: Right.
1: Exactly.
2: If two people decide, look, we've been committed for X amount of time, this works. And you know, some people, what's the statement? Some people live by a good live home is better than a bad marriage. Do you know that one?
4: I heard of that before.
2: Yes. Right. And some people live by that. Mm-hmm. Right. So I think where it gets a little sticky is where one person has one idea of how this relationship is going to go. The other person maybe has some ultimatums or non-negotiables, and then they butt heads because one person really wants something and the other person is not so interested.
1: Yeah. But it's a matter of how bad you really want this person.
2: Right.
4: And it's up to the woman is what she stands for.
2: Right.
4: You know,
2: right.
4: If she wants to get married, like I think it's Mr. Grant says.
2: Yeah.
4: And she was behind him all the time and she got what she wanted.
2: Right.
4: However, in Jameer's case, if that woman is comfortable like that, what can we do?
1: You saw he came to defend her. To defend himself.
2: Let's take this caller. Good morning. Good morning. Hi, good morning.
1: Getting some comments, man.
2: Are you with us?
5: Yes.
2: Oh, we can barely hear you. Oh, all right. Feel free to call us again, 227-1899. Of course, we're live on Facebook. Let's take some comments from Facebook. Andrea says, for me, I will not invest with any man before we are married. And I appreciate that, Andrea, but what did you mean by invest? Do you mean actual money or are you saying, you know, making commitments before you actually say I do? She continues, she says, if the relationship does not work out, how are we going to split everything? Okay. Are we going to split the vehicle in half or split the furniture in half? But that's just the material side of it.
1: It's
2: all right.
1: Worse if there's kids.
2: Mm-hmm. Yep. She says, I know a friend of mine who invested with a man before they got married and she lived to regret it. I did not invest with my husband before we got married and it worked out well for me. Jem also makes another comment, but let's take this caller first. Good morning. Oh, all right. Feel free to call us again. 227-1899. Jem says, when you get married, it becomes a triangle, God, you, and your partner, then it works. Because if it's just you two trying to make it work, the devil will always try to break marriages up. And when you're living home, it will seem like you don't have that hard fight.
4: Right.
2: But think about it like this. The devil will not fight for what he already has. You're already living in sin. Don't be fooled. In this time, the devil always wants to make sin look good and normal. All right, Jem, thank you for that comment. Let's take this caller. Good morning.
6: Good morning.
2: Hey, good morning.
6: Mr. George here.
2: Mr. George, thanks for coming through.
1: Morning.
6: I want to say good morning to all the other callers.
2: Yes.
6: Especially Ms. McBean.
2: Oh, Ms. McBean. We haven't heard from her today.
6: I am trying to live right in the sight of the Lord. And it's from the Bible, it's right, living home is wrong. It's a sin. So I have done that. And the reason is because of, I was before, but had problems with both. As Mr. Grant said earlier, I lived 15 years with my wife before I married. And she was bugging me to, let's get married.
2: Ah, I see.
6: And I know it was wrong, but because of the divorce.
2: Were you scared? Are you saying you were scared?
6: I was scared. Because I know it's wrong. I was scared. And we started building our house. And the building, even before we get married. And now that we're married, this is what I want to get that book for. Because we build a house together, it's hard. It's hard for you to go east and she to go west and leave what you both put together.
1: Remember this conversation.
6: So I before build when you start, you get married. But when I said I mean you don't have to live home. You could do it living by different places and you build your house. You get married.
2: You build together before you get married.
6: You get married, right. So when you put that money in it, when you put that business in it, when you put everything in it, hard for you to separate.
2: That's interesting, yeah. All right,
6: but
2: thank you for
6: wrong
2: that.
6: To live home before you're married. Very wrong.
2: All right.
6: It's like the next right to the second side.
2: Yeah.
6: That's my thing.
2: All right, Mr. George, thank you for coming through.
6: You're welcome.
2: All right, Andrea says, I'm enjoying this conversation. You and me both, my dear. You and me both. All right, ladies, what are your thoughts at this point?
1: Well, I remember Nika saying that she didn't live home until before she got married, right? That's what you said?
4: You can't live home after you get married.
1: No, okay, so from my experience, I get what he's saying, right? Because I did it. I was living home before I was preparing to get married.
2: Okay.
1: Right? And for the first few months of it, I started to see these videos popping up on my For You page talking about, defiled bed and all these things, being that, you know, you're sleeping with someone that's not your husband per se and whatever it is, right? So I was like, started getting all these second thoughts and things. It's like, you know, common sense telling that, hey, obviously you're not... You're not married yet, you're not doing it right yet, and whatever it is, but you know that this is where you guys are leading to.
2: Yeah.
1: And then, you know, fast forward, it wasn't as serious as you thought because you're building it on a foundation, but it's the foundation like it started to get rocky, right? So now you realize that, okay, this is not working. Now you feel like your investments, and this is me saying like emotional investment, materialistic investments, it went down the drain. Right? So it's like, now you know that, hey, if you're going to take another person serious, at least now you're going to wait till y'all are be separate and make it work from there. And then after the proposal, you get married and whatever, then you get together and you live under the same roof. But in the meantime, you both can work on getting your own place, or if you want, you can invest to get one place and you build from there.
2: Yeah.
1: So as you said, living home is technically a sin, yes. But most people would, that's what we call common law, because you're together, you're not married, you're living together, you have kids, you mm-hmm. invest, and whatever. So it comes back to be say to each their own.
2: This is such an interesting conversation. And I think when it comes to investment of any kind, mm-hmm. there's risk involved.
1: Mm-hmm. Yep.
2: Because whether
1: it's a case of risk or riches, mm-hmm. something like mm-hmm. that. Because mm-hmm. you can win with this one and you can lose with this one. It's all about taking wins or losses.
4: And it's okay to take risks.
2: It's okay to take risks.
4: Yes.
2: But I think it also comes back to knowing yourself, because mm-hmm. some people will say, oh, I'm not a big, and this is just speaking in general terms, mm-hmm. right? Sometimes people will say, oh, I'm not a big risk taker. Mm-hmm. If you know that's how you generally are, then you have to be careful about the choices that you make.
4: Exactly.
2: And I think when it comes to relationships and building mm-hmm. a relationship, it takes time.
4: Yes,
2: it does. If you mm-hmm. met this person last week, and you want to build a house and you want to set up business and you already
1: in a week
2: 2 miles down the road, then you know my question would be, what are you building this right. on? What type of foundation?
4: It's very unwise to do, by the way.
1: But then yeah. I also look at it, if you go through the living home part of it, you started to build before marriage mm-hmm. and it doesn't work, take it as experience.
2: Mm-hmm.
1: Point for experience. Mm. I mean, it didn't work out. At least you know what not to do next time.
2: Yeah.
1: You know, rather than I'd be like, oh, I just waste my whole time and energy and I'm not going to do this again or whatever it is. I mean, okay, if you know that you did it and it didn't work out, at least you know, yeah, I'm not going to live home with somebody next time. Mm-hmm. Take right. it as experience. Take it, yes. And you put that at the back of your brain, so the next time you decided you like somebody, sit down and have that serious conversation.
4: Take your time.
2: Mm-hmm. Yeah.
1: If you need an unbiased opinion, you do it. If yeah. that's what will make you feel comfortable, obviously you will talk to that other person to make sure that they're on the same page with you
2: yeah.
1: before you take that step, because ain't nobody got time to be wasting. Like,
2: yeah.
4: Right.
2: I think something that we didn't talk too much about is also when children are in the picture.
1: Yeah.
4: Right, yes.
2: And I think, you know, if you have children, whether you're in a committed relationship, whether you're married, when you have children or dependents, mm-hmm. then the decisions that you make will obviously affect them as well.
1: It's worse when
4: it's
1: you
4: more
1: guys,
4: difficult. It's very difficult it's when
1: worse
4: children
1: when
4: are
1: you
4: involved.
1: Guys hooked mm-hmm. up and then a mm-hmm. baby got in the mix mm-hmm. and you guys don't know each other personally. Now you have a choice to know if you want to get to know this
4: What's
1: person and build a relationship
4: oh
1: or you
4: goodness.
1: Just want to co-parent because you're not seeing a relationship with this person. You don't want to build with this person like that. It was just supposed to be a fun time, not a long time. Now you live 18 oh, no. years with a baby and now you have to know if you want to build with this person, be serious about this person.
2: Mm-hmm.
1: If you see yourself in a relationship with this person to reach marriage and build with them, or okay, we're just going to co-parent because I don't see anything with you.
2: Mm.
1: But you know, some people have them on a trail, on and off, miserable, mm. then you bail and then you break down. And it's a whole merry-go-round, you know?
4: And some people, let me just butt in there. Some people got married because a child was on the way.
2: Mm.
4: Sad, because after that happened,
1: mm-hmm.
4: there was so much trouble behind that.
1: Amazing.
4: I'm here because of my child.
2: Mm-hmm, mm-hmm.
4: I got married because of this child. What's happening next? The young man is not behaving well. He's hitting me. And those things tend to trigger women.
2: Yeah.
4: You know, so when children are involved, it's very, very, very, very difficult.
2: Mm.
4: And what do we do there? Yeah. You know?
2: Yeah.
4: Hmm. Yes.
2: I feel like we need a part two on this topic. All right. Should a couple build with each other before they get married? That's what we've been talking about today. Should we take another caller? Let's take this caller. This will be our last one. Good morning.
7: I got you there.
2: Yes, Jameer.
7: Good afternoon.
2: Yeah. Almost afternoon.
7: I live in a house with 52 streets. 52 houses. 26 on this side, 26 on the other side. And only two married, non-married. One probably is married, but only two people. They were the husband and to know. All the rest leave.
2: Mm.
7: So there's 50 people in each street don't live with their married husband.
2: Mm.
7: None of them.
2: Wow.
7: Only me, but me ain't married either. But I still remain with me wife.
2: Mm-hmm.
7: And the other one, probably I didn't know if they're married.
2: Mm.
7: but she's still with her husband that she come and live in park with her and me with. Right? But all the rest in these streets, none of them ain't got a husband. And there's 50 oh, wow. houses, 50 family by themselves.
2: Mm-hmm.
7: 50 ladies in fact.
2: Okay.
7: Yeah. Yeah. None married in work.
2: Wow.
7: The legal part in the it's all about the two people, you know. It's all about the man and the wife, the understanding in each other.
2: Yeah.
7: The trust in each other.
2: All right, Jameer, we hear you.
7: All right, yeah.
2: Thanks for coming through. All right, 11 hours 57. How do we bring this in? Oh, my goodness.
1: To me, for Jameer, it's more about the title with his partner rather than the ring. Because remember, well, to me, right, he said they're not married. But
2: not just the title, but their commitment to each
1: yes.
2: other. Yeah.
1: But they said they're not married legally. But mm-hmm. at the end of the day, that woman knows that she is his wife.
2: Mm.
1: That's the title. And mm-hmm. like I said, it all based on their understanding that the two of them have with each other to know how they're going along in their life. And as I said, going strong 20 years. And I believe they have many more to come.
2: All
1: if
2: right.
1: they decided, okay, we're going to just put a ring on this thing to make it legal, then that's up to them.
2: Yeah.
1: But,
2: yeah.
1: you know,
2: Jameer, if you ever decide to put a ring on it, I need the first invitation.
1: There I think she'll be thrilled. But, you know, they have that, I would believe they have that understanding. And it's the title for her that, this is my wife. He addresses her as his wife mm. rather than, oh, this is my child mother or this is
2: yeah.
1: my partner that I live in home with. No, it is his wife.
2: Yeah.
1: You understand? So, yeah.
2: Any thoughts, Onika?
4: Yes. When you're married, it's
2: mm-hmm.
4: a form of security,
2: mm-hmm.
4: right? And I agree with marriages.
2: Mm-hmm.
4: I love marriages.
1: Mm-hmm.
4: That's my thought.
2: Yeah.
4: Right.
2: Yeah.
4: And if
2: well, as a married woman, I would hope you'd love marriage.
4: Yes.
1: I give myself four more years.
4: Yes.
1: I need a marriage too.
2: All right.
4: So
2: yeah.
4: built on trust. Mm-hmm. And after that, material can come
1: mm-hmm.
4: and try your best to live well. That's it.
1: Mm. And I think you'll thrive more in a marriage than just a live home kind of thing.
2: Because,
1: you know, it's you and them. Was it? Till death do you part?
2: Yeah.
1: Mm-hmm. So.
2: All right, let's see how much of this we can get in 30 seconds. Andrea says, I only invest in who I own. I'm not investing with any man that hasn't married me, but that's just me. She says, that's true, Onika. Some folks do get married just because of children. And she says, keep up the good job, ladies. Appreciate you.
1: Muy gracias.
2: Listen, what a day this has been.
1: This was a fantastic topic.
2: Yeah,
4: oh
2: we might
4: God.
2: Need to do a part two on this one. Mm-hmm. Appreciate everybody who came through. You guys have a fantastic weekend. We'll be back with you on Monday with another great topic lined up. Bye-bye.
1: Bye.
4: Bye.

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1: 12 hours.
2: The news. Featuring the personalities, issues, and events that make the news in Guyana, the Caribbean, and around the world. 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
1: With the news at this time, I am Kieran Moria. 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President Ali engaged Guyanese diaspora in the U.S. on local opportunities. 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It's the sound of the future. And now for the news in detail. President Dr. Mohamed Irfan Ali, accompanied by several members of his cabinet, engaged with members of the Guyanese diaspora in New York on Thursday evening. President Ali outlined his government's socio-economic development plans and future infrastructure projects aimed at advancing national growth. He also highlighted plans to expand opportunities in sport and ecotourism alongside investments for major international organizations, including the Qatar Investment Fund and the United States Export-Import Bank. The president also called on U.S.-based Guyanese to take advantage of these opportunities and work together with Guyanese at home for the prosperity of all. The head of state is in New York this week for the 81st session of the United Nations General Assembly. Guyana is seeking to strengthen international cooperation on biodiversity and sustainable development through its Global Biodiversity Alliance. President Irfan Ali made the remarks during the 81st session of the United Nations General Assembly, where he reflected on Guyana's environmental commitments and the progress made through the Global Biodiversity Alliance. He also outlined how Guyana intends to build on that work going forward.
3: The second conference of the Alliance, to be held in October 2026, will begin to mobilize the resources and partnerships to deliver its ambitions. At the same time, we continue to advance our low-carbon development strategy, focused on turning forest stewardship and climate action into a new model for sustainable development.
1: The Global Biodiversity Alliance was established in July 2025 under Guyana's leadership with 17 members, and to date, it has attracted participation from governments, international organizations, indigenous peoples, local communities, scientists, universities, and the private sector, expanding to 138 members. Barbados's Prime Minister Mia Mottley has voiced support for Guyana's Ambassador Carolyn Rodrigues Burkett to become the next United Nations Secretary General. Addressing the 81st UN General Assembly, Mottley said Rodrigues Burkett brings the experience, skills, and understanding needed to serve the organization's membership. The endorsement is backed by CARICOM, while President Irfan Ali has also called on UN member states to support her candidacy. If selected, Rodrigues Burkett would become the first Caribbean national and the first woman to serve as UN Secretary General. Suriname's President Jennifer Gerling Simons has also endorsed Rodrigues Burkett as the selection process now moves towards the UN Security Council. The United Kingdom is reaffirming its support for Guyana's sovereignty and territorial integrity while highlighting its long-standing defense and security relationship with Guyana. British High Commissioner Joseph Fisher says the partnership is focused on regional stability, with members of the Guyana Defense Force continuing to benefit from training opportunities in the United Kingdom.
4: We've had for many decades very close collaboration, of course, on environment, climate and nature. We have a long-standing defence and security relationship, and perhaps I could take this opportunity to reiterate the UK's steadfast support for Guyana's sovereignty and territorial integrity.
1: That cooperation extends to the professional development of Guyana's military leadership, with GDF officers participating in advanced training programmes in Britain.
4: I would point to our defence and security relationship. This is very long-standing and in support of regional stability. I'm very pleased that, amongst other things, we have a number of members of the Guyanese Defence Force on some of our premier defence courses in the UK, including at the Royal College of Defence Studies.
1: High Commissioner Fisher says the defence cooperation forms part of a broader partnership between Guyana and the United Kingdom, as the two countries mark 60 years of diplomatic relations. Guyana's premier business exhibition, Guy Expo 2026, has officially been launched, with local businesses set to showcase their products, services, and investment opportunities. The expo is being held under the theme "Creating Tomorrow's Opportunities Through Today's Investments" and is expected to bring together businesses from several sectors. President of the Guyana Manufacturing and Services Association, Rafiq Khan, says the expo will also provide an opportunity for businesses to build partnerships, strengthen supply chains, and connect with potential investors.
5: It's a stage for local excellence, showcasing quality, creativity, and competitiveness for Guyanese products and services, not just for domestic markets, but for international markets. It bridges the market for linkages, connecting small and medium-sized businesses with larger investors, distributors, and strategic partners.
1: Guy Expo 2026 is scheduled to run from November 12 to 15 at the National Exhibition Center in Sofia. Now for news in the region. The Barbados government is to begin construction next month on a $220 million project to reclaim irrigation water from wastewater in a bid to support farming and protect the environment. The Barbados Water Authority says the project combines tertiary wastewater treatment, renewable energy, and environmental protection to convert treated wastewater into water for irrigation. The project is being financed through an international package comprising an $80 million loan from the Inter-American Development Bank, a $60 million loan, and an $80 million grant from the Green Climate Fund. While the project is expected to increase water availability from 98 cubic meters per person to 238 cubic meters by 2050, the island will still remain within global parameters for water scarcity, making long-term resource management vital. And internationally, Pope Leo XIV has issued a warning about the dangers of artificial intelligence, AI, at the start of his four-day visit to France. The pontiff cautioned against losing our humanity amid a paradise of machines in wide-ranging remarks to church and state officials following an hour of talks with President Emmanuel Macron. The high point of his visit is said to be a giant mass attended by more than 500,000 people in Paris on Saturday, for which an altar has been built and a large area sealed off by police. Large crowds are expected throughout the trip, reflecting an enthusiasm that the church attributes to growing spirituality among the French and other Europeans. Crowds were gathering along a route to Notre Dame, where the pontiff will later be driven in his Pope Mobile. The president will not be at any of the Pope's masses, largely to avoid breaching France's strict separation of state and religion. And that's the news to the moment. But before we go, here again are the lead stories. President Ali engaged Guyanese diaspora in the U.S. on local opportunities. Guyana seeks to strengthen global cooperation on biodiversity alliance. British diplomat reaffirms support for Guyana's territorial integrity. In the region, Barbados to construct new wastewater treatment project. And internationally, Pope warns against losing humanity to AI machines.
2: This has been The News, featuring the personalities, issues, and events that made the news in Guyana, the Caribbean, and around the world. The news was compiled and edited in the newsroom of the National Communications Network.
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0: sports news out this time. I'm Tariq Walters. First, we start by telling you that Ghana's men's table tennis team suffered defeat to Argentina in Group B action at the 2026 South American Games on Thursday. The team of Elijah Johnson, Shomar Britton and Colin Wong went down 8-0. Britton and Wong lost the opening doubles contest to Horacio Gatunas and Santiago Lorenzo 4-11, 2-11 and 4-11. Johnson then fell to Francesco Cinci 7-11, 4-11 and 3-11 before Britton lost to Lorenzo 7-11 and 7-11 as Argentina completed the victory. Guyana is finalizing designs for a multi-sport high-performance center at Good Hope, with the project expected to move to tender. Minister within the Ministry of Culture, Youth and Sports, Stephen Jacobs, says the facility will feature playing fields, indoor training and performance labs, lab gyms, and athlete accommodation. Athletes will also undergo assessments and receive individual development programs. Meanwhile, Jacobs says preparations are intensifying for the 2027 CARIFTA Games with increased support for local athletes ahead of the competition. A commanding 182 from Captain Eli Matthews powered West Indies women to a convincing victory over Zimbabwe in the opening one-day international in her rear. Batting first, West Indies posted 299 for 6, led by a dominant innings from Matthews. The Windies captain smashed 182 from 156 balls, including 26 fours and 2 sixes, while Rilianna Grimmon contributed 53. West Indies then dismissed Zimbabwe for 200 in 43.3 overs. Alia Allen led the attack with 3 for 44, while Al Fletcher, Ashmini Munasar and Janila Glasgow collected 2 wickets each. Matthews was pleased to begin the series with a match-winning performance.
1: It's pretty nice, I think, to be out there, be able to spend some time and to get some runs. A new PB for myself definitely set some, I guess, high goals coming into this series. So, yeah, just pretty happy I've been able to start well. It's a goal to, I think, at the top of the order and get a score like that and, I guess, get us into a position going into that second innings where we felt that we had a good score on the board. Certainly makes me feel like I did my job, and the girls were able to go out there, bowl really well, and defend that total pretty easily.
0: Matthews also praised Grimmon's continued development following another important contribution.
1: She's really showed, a lot of bright sparks during these last two series, obviously against Ireland, and how she was able to go, especially in that first match, and once again starting the series pretty strong. So she's someone that's certainly growing. She's learning a lot. She's adapting at the crease. And, I think when we are all there batting together, we feed off of each other pretty well. So it's been good to be at the crease with her. And, hopefully this is just the beginning of, I guess, something special in the future as well.
0: West Indies women return to action on Sunday for the second ODI beginning at 3 hours 30 local time. For NTN Sport, I'm Tariq Walters. West Indies head coach Darren Sammy says the upcoming ODI series against India will provide a key measure of the team's development ahead of next year's World Cup qualifiers. The three-match series pits the West Indies against world number one ranked ODI side. With the World Cup qualifiers approaching, Sammy says facing India will provide a clear indication of where his team stands. West Indies have not won an ODI series in India in more than 2 decades, adding to the challenge.
2: It's a great opportunity, India, number one team in the world, for us to come out here. It's been 24 years we've not won a series there in India. So it's a great opportunity for us as a team to come out here and challenge ourselves and measure up ourselves as to where we are in world into one-day cricket.
0: Sammy says priority is fine-tuning the squad ahead of the World Cup qualifiers in February.
2: Heading into the qualifiers in February, that is our number one focus. Continuing to fine-tune the team so that when we go to the qualifiers, we put ourselves in a position to book our ticket to South Africa.
0: The three-match series will also give players an opportunity to stake their claim for a place in the squad. With this expected to be the Windies' final ODI series of the year, Sammy wants his players to gain valuable experience and build momentum heading into the qualifiers. The opening ODI against India bowls off on September 27 at 4:30. And that's sports to the moment.

0: to donate blood? 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
3: When last have you read a story or a book? 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
1: In Guyana, the time is now 12 hours 20.
2: Hello there, it's Rafaela David giving you the check of the weather. Partly cloudy and sunny skies can be expected over most of Guyana throughout the morning. However, inland areas along regions 1 to 4 and 7 can expect cloudy skies accompanied by isolated to scattered showers and thundershowers from the early afternoon period. But for the wind, gentle to moderate easterly breeze. Strong winds and lightning strikes during thundershowers. But maximum temperatures will range between 30 and 33 degrees Celsius along the coast and 33 and 36 degrees Celsius elsewhere. For the heat advisory, the public is advised to take all necessary precautions as warmer than usual daytime temperatures are likely to continue across most of Guyana. And now for your extended forecast. On Saturday, cloudy skies with isolated to scattered showers of varying intensities and rain are likely to be experienced over coastal regions 1 to 6 during the morning period. Improvements are expected during the afternoon over these areas. Inland areas can expect light to moderate showers and isolated thundershowers from the afternoon. All remaining areas can expect partly cloudy skies with no significant rainfall. Until next time, be safe and thank you so much for tuning in.
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4: Hello there, and here's what's happening with the price of gold for the midday edition of the Economic Report. The price of gold, being the first fix, is $4,290.75 per ounce. The gross price is 851,713 Ghana dollars per ounce. The net price or take-home pay is 787,836 Ghana dollars per ounce, or 39,392 Ghana dollars per pennyweight. And finally, the selling price for gold is 868,017 Ghana dollars per ounce. That's all for the midday edition of the Economic Report. Tune in to the Voice of Guyana at 18 hours 25 for another check on economic activities.
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0: Kakuapan kai unaw at wano maj de ik, deura 102.5 FM na ik 560 AM gayana pardan na ik wano regional radio stations ija an kapam, Mabruma, Essequibo Coast, Bartica, Oriala, Madia, Bina Hill anay, Latham na ik ay Sharton i. 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
3: BBC News with Sue Montgomery. Pope Leo has sounded the alarm on the dangers of artificial intelligence, calling for ethical discernment to prevent humanity from getting lost in a paradise ruled by machines. His address at the start of a visit to France follows an encyclical in May, in which he said AI should be disarmed.
4: Over the centuries, many tasks once performed by human beings have been entrusted to machines, whose capabilities and applications have continued to expand. More recently, certain artificial systems have even been given the name of our human faculty of thought, intelligence. At the same time, however, our ideas and relationships risk being impoverished by a process of dehumanization.
3: The Director General of the BBC has indicated that AI could be used to create and present programmes in future, with what he described as guardrails in place. Matt Britton said the organisation wants to experiment with the technology to understand its capabilities, but added he doesn't think anything the BBC does should be replaced by AI.
5: I think what we want to do is we want to experiment with this technology and understand what it can and can't do, but I think I'm here because I believe in human creativity. I don't think anything we do should be replaced by AI. I think there are lots of places where AI can help us to make License Fee go further, but also help us in our decision-making and in our creativity. But it's not a substitute for humans.
3: President Zelensky says that during their meeting in New York, President Trump reassured him he will grant Ukraine a license to build Patriot air defence systems. The original promise was made in July, but weeks later, Mr. Trump reversed his stance. Here's Sasha Schlichter.
6: President Zelensky is keeping his fingers crossed because we know that Donald Trump can change his mind in one day, several times. So his latest opinion, according to Mr. Zelensky, is that the final decision has been made and there will be permission for Ukraine to produce its own Patriot interceptors. But it's funny that in July, Mr. Trump was so keen. He said it would be pretty cool to grant Ukraine the licenses. 3 weeks later, he said America should be very careful before granting Ukraine authorization.
3: The mayor of Kiev says three bodies have been found in the rubble of an office block that was hit by a Russian drone. Earlier, the Moscow-installed official in charge of the Russian-occupied part of Zaporizhia said a Ukrainian strike on a car killed three volunteers, bringing in humanitarian aid. World News from the BBC. Lithuania has launched its largest national mobilisation exercise to test the country's response to potential Russian aggression. It's the beginning of a week of practical drills involving thousands of staff, health workers and volunteers. One scenario being rehearsed is the evacuation of residents near the border with Russia's ally Belarus in case of a military incursion. The United Nations says there's been a sharp increase this week in the number of Sudanese refugees fleeing the country's civil war to neighbouring Chad. It said more than 400 people were crossing the border each day, around 20 times the usual rate. The UN Refugee Agency says aid donations are critically low. Sources have told the BBC that one of English football's most successful football teams, Manchester City, have been found guilty of the majority of the 115 financial charges levelled against them. The club hasn't commented and it's understood it will appeal the decision. Here's sports correspondent Andy Swiss.
7: The panel, it's worth saying that the disciplinary panel has limitless powers. Perhaps worth remembering that Manchester City were originally found guilty by UEFA back in 2020 of breaking financial rules. They were banned from the Champions League for two seasons. That ban was then overturned on appeal. So, I mean, that just gives you a sense, perhaps, of potential bans. Would they get points deductions? Would they be kicked out of the Premier League? Would they get a huge fine? We simply don't know.
3: A woman who accused the American rapper Jay-Z of raping her when she was 13 has formally said her allegation was untrue. The unnamed woman filed a lawsuit in 2024, claiming she had been drugged and raped by Jay-Z, whose real name is Sean Carter, and Sean Diddy Combs at a party in 2000. The stars denied the allegation and she dropped the lawsuit last year. BBC News.
2: It is now 12 hours 30. There's no messages at this time, but there is one debt announcement.
8: The debt is announced to Jonathan Trevor Rupan of the USA, aged 36, who died on Saturday, September 19. He was the father of Amelia and Alicia Rupan, son of Linda Hall and Trevor Rupan, brother of Francina Wilson, Malika, Aquila, and Samuel Rupan, nephew of Patricia Goodman, Fabiola Rupan, Diana Rupan, Julius Rupan, Shillian, Sandra, Christine, Dan, Tan, and Raymond, cousin of Candy, Ray, LeVar, Janelle, Jermaine, Jonathan, Anessa, Chevon, Anastasia, Anthony, Mario, Shamar, Daria, Naria, Paul, Anthony, Shadia, and Trinity. The funeral and cremation of Jonathan Trevor Rupan will take place in the USA. The date will be announced later. The National Communications Network Incorporated extends sympathy to the relatives and friends of the late Jonathan Trevor Rupan.

0: The next announcement of death and messages can be heard at 21 hours on this station. Coming up at 12 hours 35 will be From Word to Word, followed by Landmarks and Monuments, and Have You Ever Wondered? We're welcoming you to continue to stay with us on The Voice of Guyana.
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2: Today I will be reading from the book entitled Charlie and the Cheese Monster. Charlie was bored, so he went to find his dad. Dad, can we build a rocket, please?

0: and his dad carried the rocket up to Charlie's bedroom. Charlie's dad had made Charlie a spaceman's helmet, and Charlie wore his spaceman pajamas and sat in the rocket for his bedtime story. Then Charlie's parents tucked him into bed, kissed him goodnight, and Charlie went to sleep. Thank you.
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0: Pungabatpan Gayana Pardan Kakuapan Unawat 102.5 FM 560 AM Naik 95.1 FM Ijaan Latham Maburuma Madia Partika Oriala Esequibo Naik Wana Wish Aisharton E. You are listening to the Voice of Guyana, transmitting on 102.5 FM, 560 AM, 95.1 FM in Latham, Maburuma, Madia, Bartika, Oriala, Essequibo, and our home, Aishelton.
1: It is now 12 hours 35.

Hi there, a very good day to you. Welcome to another program of From Word to Word. Ralph and Deodat here. And we're looking at the word fawn today. F-A-W-N. F-A-W-N. Fawn. The word fawn, spelt that way, has three different meanings. Two of these are closely related, and the third comes from a different root altogether. So let's look at this. Fawn. First meaning, a young deer is called a fawn. And so is one of my favorite colors, a light yellowish brown, referred to as fawn-colored. Fawn, the color, developed because it was thought to be the general color of the young deer in the first year before it begins to change into a deeper brown. So the two are absolutely related. The young deer is called a fawn, and because of that color that the young deer would have, a light yellowish brown is also referred to in color as fawn. Appropriately, fawn describing a young deer or its color comes from the Latin word fetus, F-E-T-U-S, and you know what that means. It means an offspring. It's the same Latin root from which we get the word F-O-E-T-U-S, that is an unhatched or unborn offspring of a mammal, including humans. A fetus is not merely human, the young of the human species, but the young of mammals altogether. That's whilst they're still unborn. The word fawn, however, is also the verb which describes someone who behaves in a servile manner, or according to the dictionary, shows kingly affection. It can also describe an animal, particularly a dog, that shows extreme affection. This fawn comes from an entirely different source than the young deer or the colour. It comes from the Old English word for willing, fain, F-A-I-N. Fain also comes from this same root and means willing under the circumstances. There's another word which is pronounced like fain but spelled F-E-I-G-N. F-E-I-G-N means to pretend, and some fawning persons are suspected of feigning affection, to use those two words in a sentence. Fawning, of course, F-A-W-I-N-I-N-G. Feigning, F-E-I-G-N-I-N-G, pretending. To close, here's a quote, and this one from an anonymous source that says,

0: 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We can't put our faults behind us until we face up to them. That's it for today. Join us next time for another program of From Word to Word.
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4: Welcome to Landmarks and Monuments, the program that looks at the iconic structures and spaces defining Guyana's identity. I am your host, Onika Langhorne-Eno. Our focus today is Agatosh, a vibrant village in Region 7, Kayuni, Mazaruni. Situated along the left bank of the Essequibo River, about 3 miles south of Partika, its name beautifully blends two Arawak words, Aga, meaning water, and Tosh, meaning land. Home to an estimated 800 residents, life in this community is defined by the river and a bustling economy built on agriculture and gold mining. Recent development initiatives have significantly transformed the area. Upgrades include a brand new community center, modernized public spaces, and a newly paved direct roadway to Bartika. This critical road link has revolutionized daily life, allowing for the efficient transit of residents, smoother movement of goods, and reliable access to essential public services. Through these strategic upgrades, Agatosh contributes directly to the ongoing development of the Kayuni-Mazaruni region. That brings us to the end of today's episode of Landmarks and Monuments. Information extracted from Starbrook News, Department of Public Information, and other sources. Join us next time as we explore the timeless treasures of a beautiful Guyana.

0: That is Love and Kisses with Thank God It's Friday. You are tuned to the Voice of Guyana, and coming up now at 12:45 is Have You Ever Wondered?
1: Welcome to Have You Ever Wondered? It is a program which brings you information and facts about a wide variety of topics and addresses questions you may have wondered about but never took the time to find the answers. We'll find them for you on this program called Have You Ever Wondered?
2: Have you ever wondered what were the first perfumes used by humans? We're using perfumes, of course, in inverted commas. What would you think? I know, you're getting it. You're bright. You're okay. Alluring scents, we'll come to that just now. Alluring scents from nature have captivated human species from the earliest times. One can almost imagine our very ancient ancestors going through foraging for root and then occasionally stopping at the fragrance of, yes, a flower, a wildflower, a rose. So flowers indeed. As societies and civilizations developed, they were no longer satisfied with just getting the whiff off of a branch, but started picking them and bringing them in into their homes so that it could deodorize, not only deodorize, but give them that beautiful scent within their homes. The word perfume actually comes from the Latin word for smoke, fumus. It's from fumus, and that's where we get our words for various types of flames, etc. Therefore, it's very likely that the first perfume were literally smoke carrying the pleasant smell of certain woods and leaves and branches in a communal fire. You're sitting around the fire kind of moment, and then taken into the homes as well. So perfume coming from smoke, the Latin word for smoke, but not smoke that's offensive now, smoke that, and we still do this, don't we? I mean, during periods of religious holiday, you have incense, which is really a transfer of that custom, a sweet-smelling fume coming through to you. In some religious functions, as I said, you have this on Sundays and during weeks of special holiday in various religions, very special observances. Many older readers would remember a perfume called attar. I certainly remembered it. It's an Arabic name meaning essential oil of rose. So you could actually get this from plants and then store it. There was also, before that even, rose water. And I think we see this from time to time in movies where the kings and the queens would be bathing and roses would be thrown in to give the water that beautiful perfumey smell and, of course, the body that's bathing in the water. Then you can extract the oil from the roses and various trees. The original attar was very expensive because it was said that it took half a hectare of rose to yield about 1,000 kilograms of petals, and from these petals, about a half a kilogram of attar was produced. Popular flowers used in the same process to produce the essential oils or perfume were roses, violets, jasmine, orange blossoms, and a whole list of them. But perfume can be extracted from the bark or wood of trees, such as cedar wood, sandalwood, and leaves of lavender, peppermint, geranium. They can even be made from the roots of some plants. And that's why you have all these names going along. Lavender used to be a very popular brand. The earliest form of perfume was what the French referred to as effleurage, which means inflowering or distilling the petals of flowers in water. In one method, sheet glass with wooden frames were coated and purified, and they were covered with the flower petals and stacked upon the other, where the pomade, the scent dressing for hair and skin, they absorbed the smell for such petals, and they were added in the oils, and actually physical part of the flowers were added to jelly, so that it could hold the scent longer. And again, as some of my colleagues would remember, pasting your hair down with these various solvents, which had high smell. These days, of course, perfumes are mostly artificially made or infused with scent, and you pay quite a lot for some of them. Well, that's it for today. Join us next time for another program of Have You Ever Wondered?

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2: 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Fabian?
3: Greetings, Maggie Lawrence and Radio Guyana. Now, I want to continue from our last discussion that we had on remigrants who are seeking information on tax exemptions on imported items. If you would recall, we did explain that the Ministry of Foreign Affairs and the GRA are the two agencies responsible for determining a person's eligibility for the relevant status, that is the remigrant status, and the tax exemptions respectively. Meaning that the Ministry of Foreign Affairs determines whether a person qualifies as a remigrant, also a settler or returning student, and the GRA would determine the items as well as the level of tax exemptions which the person is entitled. We also explained that the beginning of the process requires the applicant to submit an application in person to the Ministry of Foreign Affairs through a remigration officer. And this must be done within 6 months of resettlement. Now, if you have met all the eligibility criteria and the ministry is satisfied, the ministry will send the relevant documents to the Guyana Revenue Authority, where the qualified applicant would be subject to an interview, and the interview is done at the GRA's Tax Exemption Processing and Verification Division. After the completion of the interview, if the officers are satisfied with everything, including the documents submitted, the qualified applicant will be issued with a Commissioner General tax exemption letter. Now, this letter outlines the list of items to be granted tax exemption, as well as a few conditions. It's important to note that the exemptions only apply to the items listed in the tax exemptions letter that's issued by the Guyana Revenue Authority. So, if the items are not listed, and you import items not listed, those will attract taxes. That is customs duty, VAT, and excise tax where applicable. It's also important to note that as an applicant, you have 6 months to import these items, and this must be effective from the date that's stated on the letter issued by the Ministry of Foreign Affairs. So what exemptions are you entitled to exactly? Let's go to motor vehicles. The Customs Act provide exemptions from customs duty on motor vehicles. The only tax applicable would be excise tax at rates stated in the excise regulations. And it also depends on the engine CC of the vehicle, engine capacity or cylinder capacity. So if the vehicle is less than 1500 CC, 5%. That's 5% on the cost, insurance, and freight CIF. If it's between 15 to 1800 cc, 5% as well. 1801 to 2000 cc, 10%. 2001 to 3000 cc, 20%. And anything above 3000 cc, 30%. Those are the flat rates. Now, we're out of time, but there's a lot more to discuss. And so I'll encourage you to stay tuned to the next broadcast where we talk a little bit more on tax exemptions for remigrants, returning students, and settlers.
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yes, it's Friday, but it's not just any Friday. It's a first class Friday here on your afternoon lounge. Yep, Friday, but make it fancy.

right. Hope you're feeling like a Friday. We're fueling up on all the feel-good vibes for the weekend and doing it in fine style. What are you getting up to this weekend? Feel free to reach out to us. The number to call is 226-4762. And you can also reach out to our WhatsApp number, 624-4806. What do you usually get up to on the weekend? Do you catch up on your chores, or do you get out, run some errands? Do you have a bit of fun? What do you do for fun?

All right, it's 13 hours 15, and we got all your weekend vibes down for this weekend. If it makes your weekend more interesting, more delicious, more stylish, more fun, we want to hear all about it. But of course, before we get into any other part of the program, here's a reminder for you. You don't have to wait for a special occasion to enjoy your life. Don't wait on a special occasion. Enjoy every day.

But speaking of special occasions, if it is your birthday today, or you're celebrating an anniversary or another special occasion, a milestone, even if it's a personal one, we're celebrating with you. Happy birthday, happy anniversary. We certainly hope that you are enjoying the day.

help you get up to something fun for the remainder of the day and the weekend. Go ahead, wear that outfit, use that special perfume. Mm-hmm. Take yourself somewhere nice, of course. Make sure to order the dessert. Maybe call up somebody that you haven't spoken to in some time. And go ahead, put on some music. Have yourself a little bit of fun. Even if you're not celebrating something special this weekend, well, you can celebrate the fact that you made it to this part of the week. Maybe this was a challenging week for you. Well, guess what? You made it.

Chaka Khan. Shaka Khan, let me rock it, let me rock it, Shaka Khan. Let me rock it, that's all I wanna do. Shaka Khan, let me rock it, let me rock it, Shaka Khan. Let me rock it, let me feel for you. Shaka Khan, what you tell me, what you wanna do? Do you feel?

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0: When last have you read a story or a book?
1: A book is a gift that you can open again and again. And we have to make it our duty to make sure that reading stays a fundamental part of our lives. To commemorate Education Month, NCN is encouraging you to send us a one-minute clip reading a story or a passage. 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

0: Study Public Hospital in Region 2, Lima Regional Hospital in Region 2, West Demerara Regional Hospital in Region 3, Dikendran Regional Hospital in Region 3, Diamond Regional Hospital in Region 4, Enmore Regional Hospital in Region 4, Bath Regional Hospital in Region 5, New Amsterdam Regional Hospital in Region 6, Number 75 Village Regional Hospital in Region 6, Lethem Regional Hospital in 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

13 hours 43 already. It is Friday. Doesn't get any better than that Friday feeling.

All right, we're heading up to the top of the hour. It is the last Friday in September. Can you believe September is almost done? My goodness. This time next week will be in the new month. So, of course, we've got to wrap up September strong. It has been quite a run so far, but we're not done yet. It is still Education Month. It is still Amerindian Heritage Month as well. And, of course, we'll be talking quite a bit about that before we wrap up the month. I hope you've taken a moment to read something, and if you haven't, then please do before September is done. And of course, be sure to make it a habit. Don't just pick it up and put it back down. Make sure that you're incorporating reading into your life. Sometimes we get very caught up, and of course you do get some points if you are reading on your devices. You get some points for it, some points. I'm just kidding. Of course, if you are reading something that is structured, you're not just reading what's being posted on social media, you absolutely get points for that. And, well, if you don't actually like reading, audiobooks absolutely help as well. Of course, you've got to stay informed, so you've got lots of options where that's concerned. If you're getting your news and your updates, make sure you've downloaded the NCN app.

But it's a great moment for us, a great opportunity to normalize reading again. And the beauty that it is, of course, when you get into a very good book, you allow your imagination to run wild.

we've got our reading challenge coming up a little bit later in the show, but a reminder for you that you can reach out to us. You've still got a couple of days. September goes up until next Wednesday. So you can go ahead and send through your 1 minute video or audio clip. And of course, that number to reach us on WhatsApp, 743-0613. Well, actually, it is a video. You can send through your 1 minute video, of course. That number again, 743-0613. And it can be a poem. It can be your favorite book or a part of your favorite story. We've had so many persons reaching out to us and sharing from their favorite readings. Of course, we appreciate all of you. And if you haven't had a chance just yet, you can still record that 1 minute clip and, of course, send it to that number, 743-0613.

13:50 now. We're heading up to the top of the hour. The heat has been on. If you've been out and about, you're in and around the town, or you're getting some errands done. Of course, we know it's been very hot these days.

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And whenever you remember, if you're thirsty, before you grab anything else, make sure to get some water.

quite some time ago. Sometimes when you feel hungry, you might actually just be thirsty. And so maybe you should drink some water and see how you feel after that. You might realize it was just that you needed to drink something.

right. As we know, it is Amerindian Heritage Month. So Heritage Games are off to start. Well, it began yesterday and it's there at the Everest Ground up until Sunday. I'm told it's the largest sporting act, well, local sporting activity. And of course, you've got athletes from all across our country. I'm told it's in the 700s. My goodness.

Prime Minister Brigadier retired Mark Phillips, along with the Minister of Culture, Youth and Sport, Charles Ramson, and Minister within the Ministry of Culture, Youth and Sport, Stephen Jacobs, as well as the Minister of Amerindian Affairs, Sarah Brown Shadiq. They were all in attendance at the opening of the games. And we also saw the former Minister of Amerindian Affairs, Pauline Sukai. She was also in attendance at that opening. We had paratroopers from the Guyana Defense Force who participated in a display. And of course, you had representatives from all 10 administrative regions participating. Of course, there was a march past. Very, very interesting and exciting couple of days. A weekend full of sporting activities, lots of fun. And of course, the month comes to a close, culminates on Wednesday. That's the 30th day of September, 30 days hat September. April, June, and November. So it's going to be interesting to see how these couple of days unfold. I know this is one of those highly anticipated activities during the Heritage Month celebrations. And then, of course, once we roll on to the end of the month, it is the Heritage Pageant.

Another highly anticipated activity during the Heritage Month celebrations. And if you're interested in picking up tickets for the pageant, it will be at 19 hours at the National Cultural Center on Wednesday, September 30. So you can head on over to the Ministry of Amory and Union Affairs. You can pick up your tickets there. And of course, it promises to be a spectacular evening. Had the honor, the distinct honor and pleasure of meeting the beautiful ladies just earlier today. Of course, representatives from each of our administrative regions, and the ladies are rearing and ready to go. As you know, the Heritage Pageant is held every 2 years, and so the reigning queen, Noreen Alfred, she is getting ready to pass the baton, or maybe I should say pass the crown.

So this all goes down next Wednesday, September 30, at the National Cultural Center. You can pick up your tickets from the Ministry of Amerindian Affairs, of course. I am told that tickets are going very, very quickly.

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right, it's 14 hours 12 on your Friday, a first class Friday. We're flying first class today. And the weekend is officially calling. Before we go any further, here's your mid-afternoon spark. Let's get into it. This is such a good one. You don't have to earn the right to enjoy your life.

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You don't have to earn the right to enjoy your life. And don't we all need to hear that every once in a while? We become so focused on our goals and paying the bills and meeting our deadlines and our next accomplishment or achievement.

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So today, give yourself permission to enjoy a little more.

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It doesn't have to be something that's extravagant or outside of your budget. But you can absolutely find a ways to inject a little more joy into your everyday life.

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It could be turning off your phone for a little while. Whatever it is, make sure to enjoy it.

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That's your First Class Friday reminder. 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
0: 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Youth in Action, the story of how our youth rise, strive, and thrive.

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6: 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Lucky 3 numbers 3, 5, 8. 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
2: Today, I will be reading from the book entitled Charlie and the Cheese Monster. Charlie was bored, so he went to find his dad. "Dad, can we build a rocket, please?" asked Charlie. "Why not?" said his dad. They made one out of an old sledge, bits from a bicycle, cardboard boxes, a plastic bottle, wire coat hangers, glue, and lots of sticky tape. Charlie's dad found a small motor, and when you pressed the button on it, it sounded like the rocket was going to take off. They painted the rocket red and went inside for dinner. Just before bedtime, the paint was dry. So Charlie and his dad carried the rocket up to Charlie's bedroom. Charlie's dad had made Charlie a spaceman's helmet, and Charlie wore his spaceman pajamas and sat in the rocket for his bedtime story. Then Charlie's parents tucked him into bed, kissed him goodnight, and Charlie went to sleep. Thank you.
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2: With the news at this time, I am Kieran Moria. Good afternoon. Prime Minister Mark Phillips, performing the functions of President, reaffirmed the government's commitment to expanding opportunities and supporting the development of Indigenous and hinterland communities as he officially declared the 2026 Amerindian Heritage Games open on Thursday. In his address, Prime Minister Phillips highlighted continued investments in sports infrastructure, equipment, trainers, and coaches across hinterland communities, noting that these interventions are creating more opportunities for young people to participate in and develop through sport. He said these investments form part of the government's wider effort to ensure that development and opportunities extend beyond the coast and reach communities across the country. The 2026 Amerindian Heritage Games bring together more than 700 Indigenous athletes from across Guyana to compete in several sporting disciplines. The Civil Defense Commission, CDC, has taken its El Nino stakeholders consultation to Region 5, where residents were sensitized on the effects and Guyana's preparedness should an emergency arise. With El Nino likely to persist until March of 2027, the CDC is taking a proactive approach by conducting sensitization exercises across all regions of Guyana. The consultation brought together farmers, residents, teachers, and representatives from various sectors who were sensitized on the effects of the ongoing dry spell and the measures being implemented by the CDC to ensure preparedness and an effective emergency response. During the engagement, participants heard presentations from the Hydromet Service, Guyana Water Incorporated, Guyana Fire Service, and other key stakeholders on preparedness measures. Prime Minister Mark Phillips last evening attended a cultural event at the Police Officers' Mess Annex, Ivaleri, marking the conclusion of the 27th Interpol Americas Regional Conference. The two-day conference, hosted in Guyana for the first time, brought together law enforcement officials from across the Americas and the Caribbean to strengthen cooperation in addressing transnational organized crime. The conference examined how existing mechanisms can be made more effective with the aim of ensuring that when investigations cross borders, law enforcement agencies can identify the right contact, obtain information quickly, and act within the law. And now for news in the region. Barbados's Prime Minister Mia Mottley is calling for a more proactive United Nations approach to resolving global conflicts, including the deployment of mediation teams and rapid response observer forces. She says the international community must invest in preventing conflicts rather than waiting to pay for reconstruction. Addressing the UN General Assembly, Prime Minister Mottley pointed to conflicts in Gaza, the West Bank, Lebanon, Yemen, Sudan, and Ukraine, warning that the human cost continues to mount. And internationally, more than 55,000 Sudanese refugees have fled to neighboring Chad this year, compounding a humanitarian crisis that will only deteriorate further unless there is a significant increase in funding. This warning from the United Nations Refugee Agency, which noted that the number of Sudanese people arriving in eastern Chad has accelerated sharply over the past week and is outpacing the available support. The number of refugees entering Chad has risen to 400 people a day, about 20 times the daily rate of previous months. Sudan has been engulfed in a civil war since April of 2023, with approximately 6.4 million people displaced internally and more than 3.5 million fled to nearby countries. And that's the news to the moment.

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2: 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But because of their size and weight, responsible operation is especially important. Guyana is moving ahead with plans to install 8,000 automatic speed regulators on trucks, while automated traffic enforcement is also being expanded. More than 30,000 speeding tickets were issued through the Safe Road Intelligence System during the first 6 months of 2026. But technology alone cannot create safer roads. 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Control your speed, maintain your vehicle, protect other road users. 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

All right, heading into the weekend edit, what's happening where you are? Feel free to reach out to us and let us know what your plans are for the weekend. Of course, the Heritage Games continue at the Everest Ground up until Sunday. That's the 27th day of September.

had a chat a little earlier today with the folks who are hosting Poetry Grand Slam. That goes down tomorrow if you like poetry. There's going to be spoken word, live music, comedy, art, fashion, and open mic. All in one place, it's the Scotty Smokehouse.

15 hours, 15 already. If you're going to be on the East Coast, tomorrow evening, if you like poetry, you can definitely check out the Grand Slam. Promises to be a star-studded evening of champions. Also featuring the slam champion from Trinidad and Tobago. That is the reigning poetry slam champion, of course, coming in for this special event.

If you're looking for what's at the top of the charts, a special invitation to tune in for Music Flavor. Comes out tomorrow morning. That's at 9 hours 30. Right here on The Voice of Guyana.

right, you already know the Heritage Games continue up until Sunday. I'm also told there is a wedding expo happening over the weekend. If you're getting ready to tie the knot very soon, this might be something to check out. And of course, if you're heading to the Heritage Pageant on Wednesday, you want to secure your tickets, you can head over to the Ministry of Amerindian Affairs. And I'm told that tickets are going very quickly, so you want to make sure that you're securing those before they're gone. Promises to be a beautiful evening, and of course, the girls are very much ready to go. Want to say a special shout out and good afternoon to Randy Madre.

one of the golden names in the design industry, of course, pageant extraordinaire. Or I should say pageant coach extraordinaire.

15 hours 21. We certainly hope that whatever you get up to this weekend, that it's absolutely fun for you and your loved ones. But be safe on the roadways, of course. 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And remember, as you're heading out and about, to walk with your gear and to stay hydrated.

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0: As Guyana experiences transformational economic growth, the manufacturing sector is rapidly expanding as a major player in the international markets. Come, let's explore the products you have come to know and love over the years, made right here in Guyana.
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0: food, health, culture, traffic, foreign exchange rates, news, and of course, music, laughter, and fun. 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

0: When last have you read a story or a book?
1: A book is a gift that you can open again and again. And we have to make it our duty to make sure that reading stays a fundamental part of our lives. Come Marius Education Month, NCN is encouraging you to send us a one-minute clip reading a story or a passage. 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

0: With over 123,000 followers and growing, NCN continues to lead in the digital space with the launch of our NCN app. To tell us more, I'm joined by technical and digital media colleagues, Devon and Shaquan.
1: Thank you, Michelle. 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
2: 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Why do I say that? 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And we've answered that question to the NCN app.
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1: Awesome.
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2: That's correct.
1: This is awesome. This is awesome. And members of the diaspora could lock in and you could look at the news. You don't have to wait until 6. You could still see news pieces and other updates on the app as you update the other digital platforms.
2: Of course. And so the important thing is too, not only do you get the news on the TV section of the app, but you're able to get all of our other live broadcasts.
1: This is a transition from traditional broadcasting media platforms to digital. This is awesome.
2: The answer is we got to evolve. If we want to keep up with what's happening in our world, we have to be able to give people news now. One of the things our CEO here at NCN says a lot of the time is that the deadline for news is no longer at 6 o'clock.
1: Yeah.
2: It is right now.
1: It's right
2: now. 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You can download the NCN app very simply. 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

you were the voice of Guyana. Time check for you, 16 hours. Hey, good afternoon to you. Of course, it's your time, yes, the Afternoon Request Show. 16 hours of time. It is Friday the 25th of September. This is the final Friday in this wonderful month. It went by so quickly. Pretty much into the third quarter of the year. Trusting you're having a great day and, of course, staying well. A reminder to keep hydrated with the heat that we're going through. And it's all part of the El Nino phenomenon. We're hearing it's going to be going possibly up until maybe mid. It can go into the third quarter of next year. All right, so we want to make sure we keep ourselves safe. Each and every one of us. And remember to check in on those elderly folk we have in our environment, all right? An elderly gentleman or lady might be living alone. You can just check in on them, see how they're doing. The aged and the very young. We pay attention to those people. All right, Mark Watson, Mike Side. Grateful to be with you. And we've got another afternoon for the Afternoon Request Show. The magic number is 226-4762. 226-4762. You call us with the request of that wonderful song and we'll play it for you. This afternoon I want to get us into the mood for the weekend. One coming from Sugar Aloes, yeah. It's titled Sign of the End of Times. Let's go.

All right, we're getting right into the music. 16 hours 9. First up, we've got Loretta Budu, and she is coming through today. Great weather in the Essequibo Coast there, and of course, sending belated birthday greetings to Maggie Lawrence yesterday. Mm-hmm. And so another one of my mentors that I didn't even know she celebrated one yesterday. So look at that. Happy birthday, Auntie Maggie. And greetings are coming from Loretta and everyone else coming together to wish you all the best. She's asked for two songs, CC Wynan's Doing Goodness of God and Lulu to Serve with Love.

Yes, that was for Loretta Budu coming through. The Serve With Love from Lulu and Cici Winans doing Goodness of God. Coming up next, we've got Vernie up there in the Pomeroon. Great weather, she said. And, of course, having a good time. Two songs for her. A double from Elvis. We've got Don't Be Cruel and Kiss Me Quick. Let's go.

Yes, they are a double from Elvis Presley. Don't Be Cruel and Kiss Me Quick. That's for Vernie there in the Palm Room. Coming up next, we've got Trikira, two songs for her. Boyz II Men doing a double this afternoon. End of the Road and I Can Love You Like That.

two great songs there, Trukira. If I could read into your mind, well, I could imagine great songs. End of the Road and I Can Love You Like That. And that's for Trukira. All right, we've got three other contributors coming through. Let's go across to Mr. Grant. He's got one song. Good afternoon to the architect. And he's got one coming from Bob Marley. He's sharing this with everyone that's listening.

Here's that one there from Robert Nesta Marley. One Love, coming from Mr. Grant. Moving on, we've got a birthday celebration belatedly. Radhika came through celebrating her daughter's birthday. Siobhan had her birthday yesterday. And greetings are coming from your mom, Radhika, your son, Joshua, and Nokia. That's your daughter. And they all come together, the entire family circle, to wish you all the best. Right, so big celebrations, I guess, is still continuing. And so we're trusting that on this birthday that you will look back, thank God for life, and move forward. All right, good. Two songs coming for you. One from Neil Diamond, Reggae Strut, and Anne-Marie. I still wish the very best for you.

All right, so we had there Neil Diamond doing Reggae Strut, and before we had, that would have been Anne-Marie. I still wish the very best for you, for Radhika, celebrating her daughter's birthday, Siobhan having a birthday. That would have been yesterday, belatedly, so the celebrations continue. All the best to you, Siobhan, on your wonderful birthday anniversary. All right, so we're thanking just about those questions that came through. Chukira, Loretta Boudou, Vernie, Johnny, Radhika, and Mr. Grant. We're going to come up with Johnny in just a bit. But an apology to Lloyda. Yeah, Lloyda, I could not find that song. Really couldn't. And for Rhea, well, we simply ran out of time. So we're going to fix that on another day. But I've got to work on that song for you, Lloyda. I've got to see where I can find it. All right, Johnny, it's got two songs, and we're going to end with those. One from Elton John, Return to Paradise, and Robert John doing Sad Eyes.

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9: 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Well, I guess you would have already left the office at 15:30 for some people. 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Others go at 4:30. And if you're heading home, please do take it easy. Being on the roadway is something that really requires patience, especially if you're driving. 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You need to stay safe. Keep we have to remind you to stay hydrated. That's important. So you got to remain hydrated. 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Be aware of what's around you, those around you as well. And make sure that you take your security seriously. 16 hours, 56. Company B for you.

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0: When last have you read a story or a book?
1: A book is a gift that you can open again and again. And we have to make it our duty to make sure that reading stays a fundamental part of our lives. To commemorate Education Month, NCN is encouraging you to send us a one-minute clip reading a story or a passage. 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
6: 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That increased production also has the potential to generate greater revenues to support Guyana's continued development.
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16: Yes, hello and welcome to Sport Today with me, Nishat Lada. It's great to have your company. Coming up, a dramatic day in Premier League football, especially if you're a Manchester City fan. We'll have much more in a moment. Also, Zidane and Mancini among the big name coaches taking charge in Nations League matches tonight. And we've news from qualifying at the Azerbaijan Grand Prix. But there is only one place to start, and that is with the day's big breaking football news. Manchester City have been found guilty on virtually all of the 115 charges relating to breaches of Premier League financial regulations. That's according to BBC sources. It's been 2 years since an independent commission hearing started its examination into the charges laid against City by the Premier League. City have always strenuously denied any wrongdoing. The BBC Sports News correspondent Andy Swiss joins us now. Andy, this is huge news. What do we know?
14: Yes, football has been waiting for an outcome to this case with bated breath. And finally, we have some clarity. Sources have told BBC Sport that City have been found guilty of breaking the majority of their 115 financial rules they were accused of breaching. Now, the Premier League have so far declined to comment and asked if the report was correct. City also did not comment, but they did release a statement saying that the Premier League process remains ongoing with significant elements to be completed and subject to strict confidentiality. It's worth emphasising that City have always denied any wrongdoing, but clearly this is hugely significant news that could have huge ramifications for football.
16: Remind us of the background, Andy. How did we get here?
14: Well, City were accused of deliberately breaking the Premier League's financial rules and in the process giving themselves millions of extra pounds to spend on players and get an advantage over their rivals. And they're also accused of deliberately covering this up. They were facing more than 100 charges spread over 14 seasons. They were accused of three main things, really. Firstly, they were accused of artificially inflating the size of some sponsorship deals using money coming directly from the owner's pockets. So although it seemed that they were genuine sponsorship deals, genuine income that the club had generated, it wasn't. Secondly, they were accused of hiding payments to some of their staff, effectively paying them off the books. The most notable allegation of this involved their former manager, Roberto Mancini. It was claimed that on top of his City salary, he was paid a lot of money for a few days consultancy work for a team in Abu Dhabi, and that this was a way of secretly inflating his salary without it having to go through the books. And they were accused of failing to cooperate with the Premier League's investigation. Why did it matter? Well, under the Premier League's rules, clubs are only allowed to make limited losses. City were accused of deliberately overstating how much money they were generating, deliberately understating how much money they were spending. So it seemed like they were complying with the financial rules when in reality they were breaking them.
16: So Andy, just how damning is this and what could the wider repercussions be for the club?
14: Well, this casts a huge shadow over a period of time when Manchester City were transforming themselves into one of the superpowers, really, of world football. And it will cast a shadow over their achievements, the Premier League titles, the FA Cups, the other trophies that they won. In terms of potential punishments, we are in uncharted territory. Could they face a points deduction, potentially even expulsion from the Premier League? What about the other teams in the Premier League who may feel that they lost out on trophies or prize money that they should have won because of Manchester City's actions? So this does open up a huge can of worms for the Premier League. As I say, we are still awaiting sanctions. We anticipate that Manchester City will appeal against any guilty verdicts. So we may be waiting some time to hear those sanctions.
16: Thank you, Andy. That's our correspondent, Andy Swiss. Well, let's get some more reaction to this story. David Bernstein is the former chair of the English Football Association, and he was chairman of Manchester City from 1998 to 2003.
17: I must say it's very, very painful for me. I take this very personally. This has been my club for 70 years, believe it or not, as a fan, and as of course chairman for 5 years. And I'm really sure, I'm really shocked. I mean, one half expected this might be the conclusion, although we have, of course, had no formal announcements as yet. But it's very painful. And of course, it will be extremely painful for our wonderful fans.
18: Yes.
17: We've got fabulous fans. I mean, when I was chairing the club, we were doing on a recovery road. We've been through a very tough period, and the fans were absolutely wonderful. Support of the club during that period. So this is this is tough. And interestingly, one of your comments you had coming in was that there'd be nothing to talk about. Now this has been decided. But of course, that's not the case because this appeal process, which is almost bound to happen, could take time. And my concern is it will take too long.
18: Mm-hmm.
17: Because I think this process has already taken too long. Mm-hmm. It's brought the game to some extent into disrepute, and they've got to get this sorted one way or another quickly.
18: Yeah. You're saying you're hurting. Completely understandable. It's been in your life for so long, this club, and you've been right at the top end of it. Which is the most painful aspect for you?
17: Well, it will be. If these are upheld, and these are the conclusions of 115 breaches, you know, my club will have achieved great success, almost unprecedented success, but done it outside the rules. I put that as delicately as I can, yes. and that is awful. You know, I can imagine, you just mentioned we're playing Liverpool next, what well, the Liverpool fans will make of this, and all the fans that we play against in matches to come. I mean, it's quite humiliating, really. So, you know, it's a very, very sad day for my club, but also for English football, I think.
18: If it all happens, David, if it does all go through, if they are found guilty after everything, how does it affect the Premier League's global reputation?
17: Badly. It will, because I think there'll always be, also be the question, you know, were City the only ones? There's mm-hmm. been lots of rumours about other clubs having done similar sorts of things, you know, over sort of engaging commercial deals, you know, and the various things that City are being accused of. I'd be surprised if there are other clubs who may have been involved in some of these shenanigans. So it can't do the league, can't do English football any good at all.
18: And how fearful are you for the future of your club if they are found guilty, if they lose an appeal? Where will that lead the leadership of the club, for example? You know, will they want to hang around? Would it feel appropriate to hang around? Will there be an exodus of top players, you know?
17: Well, exactly. You know, what's the old expression, a fish rots from the head. And if the club is guilty of these things, you've got to look at the people at the top and the board and so on. And who knows what will happen in terms of sponsors. Will sponsors continue to support the club and so on? And the ramifications, the more one thinks about it, the more extensive they are.
16: That's David Bernstein, former chairman of Manchester City, with the BBC's Chris Warburton. And there is much more on this story on our BBC website. And we will, of course, have more reaction later here on Sport Today. Before that, let's look at matters on the pitch in Europe, as a number of international matches are about to kick off in the Nations League. Among them, France are away to Turkey tonight as France legend Zinedine Zidane starts his time in charge of his national team. L'Équipe's Loïc Tanzi has been telling our football reporter Manny Jasmi what the players need from their new boss.
19: They just need Zidane to be Zidane. It means they need the way he's communicated to the player, the way he's been like one of the best players in the football history. So he just need to put the player in the right place and to assure the player that they can have confidence in him. Because in France today, everybody's speaking and say, okay, with Deschamps, we were like world champions in 2018 and we have to be the same with Zidane. So there is a lot of pressure with Zidane, and everybody expects Zidane to be at least the same result than Deschamps did when he was coach.
20: France went out of the World Cup to Spain, the eventual winners. They looked really good at the start of the tournament, did France. But what were the weaknesses that Zidane can work on?
19: I think the balance of the team, because everybody say that France, they have one of the best offensive team, one of best strikers in the world, Mbappé, Dembélé, the Ballon d'Or, for example, of Michael Olysee playing for Bayern Munich, Ryan Cherki as well playing for City. But all those players, they have to play together and to think about the defensive part of the game as well. And I think that's the main thing for Zidane to work on the next weeks, because if you find the right balance between attacking and defending, I think France, they have one of the best and maybe the best in the world.
20: Zidane is arguably France's best ever player. So if things don't start well, will he be given more patience than perhaps other coaches because of his status?
19: Maybe a little bit, because this week, like everybody in the media or the fans, everybody's really happy to see Zidane starting his new role as the coach of the national team. So everybody is behind him and behind the national team now. So maybe he's going to have a bit more time than another coach. But at the end, if he doesn't have the right results, if he doesn't do good during the Euro of the World Cup, he's going to be and he's going to have critics like all the other coach, and he, maybe if the Euro is not good, he's going to leave his position as well. So, yeah, maybe during the first months, but at the end, it's going to be the same for him.
16: Loïc Tanzi there of L'Équipe. Well, whilst France's new manager is looking to take on the work of his predecessor, it seems Italy are in need of a total rebuild, having missed out on qualifying for the World Cup for the third time in a row. Roberto Mancini is the man who's been given that task, and he begins at home to Belgium tonight. The Italian journalist Daniele Verri has been telling Manny how the country's football fans are feeling about the return of Roberto Mancini.
0: That has been stressed a lot in the last few days by Mancini, by the players, is that the Italian players need to regain the faith and the love of the people. We won a Euro in 2021, but apart from that, there's only been bad news coming from the national team in Italy. Winning the Euro in such a fashionable way, with nice football, with an interpretation of the game that was totally unusual, no, to Italian standards. So that made Italy and Mancini obviously kings, so to say. Obviously, the way he left Italy, we remember that there were very critical voices when Mancini was announced for his second spell. But I'm happy that he's back, because Mancini is an optimist. Mancini is a person who knows football. Mancini is a person who let also young players play, and he has already demonstrated with facts that he can do well. We need good news coming from the Azzurri. We need a team that performs well, that play nice football, and that qualifies at least for a World Cup. There is a generation of people in Italy who has never seen Italy playing in a World Cup, so it sounds impossible. We are one of the most important football nations in history.
20: How good are the players at the moment that have been selected? How much hope do they give Italian fans?
0: We've got a hard core of older players around Donnarumma, maybe who's the captain, but he's 27. He's not 37. So, Tonali, Barella, Frattesi, all those players. And then we've got young players who are doing very well in their respective leagues, clubs. So it will be a process also to develop them into players that have what it takes to compete at the highest level, because I think Italian players, they are sort of scared, let's say, somewhere by the fact that they missed out on three World Cup consecutively. So Mancini will have also to play the good psychologist and help them finally bring this trauma behind them.
16: Daniele Verri there with Manny Jasmi. And qualifying for the 2027 Africa Cup of Nations continues across the continent, with a number of fancied teams playing their first group games, among them Senegal and Morocco, who played in that contentious AFCON final in Rabat earlier this year. Well, Senegal, with new coach Patrick Vieira in charge, have already drawn 1-1 away to Mozambique today. Morocco are at home to Gabon tonight. Also tonight, Mohamed Salah's Egypt will host Angola. And in the past hour, Nigeria, who failed to qualify for the World Cup, have made a morale-boosting start to their campaign. They've just won 2-1 against Madagascar in front of their home fans in Uyo. Now let's get...
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16: 15 charges relating to breaches of...

0: Hi there, a very good day to you. Welcome to another program of From Word to Word. Ralph and Deodat here, and we're looking at the word fawn today. F-A-W-N, F-A-W-N, fawn. The word fawn, spelt that way, has three different meanings. Two of these are closely related, and the third comes from a different root altogether. So let's look at this. Fawn, first meaning, a young deer is called a fawn. And so is one of my favorite colors, a light yellowish brown, referred to as fawn-colored. Fawn, the color, developed because it was thought to be the general color of the young deer in the first year before it begins to change into a deeper brown. So the two are absolutely related. The young deer is called a fawn, and because of that color that the young deer would have, a light yellowish brown is also referred to in color as fawn. Appropriately, fawn describing a young deer or its color comes from the Latin word fetus, F-E-T-U-S, and you know what that means. It means an offspring. It's the same Latin root from which we get the word F-O-E-T-U-S, that is an unhatched or unborn offspring of a mammal, including humans. A fetus is not merely human, the young of the human species, but the young of mammals altogether. That's whilst they're still unborn. The word fawn, however, is also the verb which describes someone who behaves in a servile manner, or according to the dictionary, shows kingly affection. It can also describe an animal, particularly a dog, that shows extreme affection. This fawn comes from an entirely different source than the young deer or the colour. It comes from the Old English word for willing, fain, F-A-I-N. Fain also comes from this same root and means willing under the circumstances. There's another word which is pronounced like fain but spelled F-E-I-G-N. F-E-I-G-N means to pretend, and some fawning persons are suspected of feigning affection, to use those two words in a sentence. Fawning, of course, F-A-W-I-N-I-N-G. Feigning, F-E-I-G-N-I-N-G, pretending. To close, here's a quote, and this one from an anonymous source that says, "We can't put our faults behind us until we face them." Right? We can't put our faults behind us until we face up to them. That's it for today. Join us next time for another program of From Word to Word.
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2: You're listening to The Newsroom on the BBC World Service with me, Valerie Sanderson. It is one of football's longest-running sagas. Now it's being reported that one of the world's most successful and richest clubs, the English Premier League side Manchester City, have been found guilty of breaking the majority of the 115 financial rules that they were accused of breaching. It's a decision that could have far-reaching implications for the club, the league, and even the global game itself. Here's top sports lawyer Paul Gilroy.
3: I think you'd struggle to find a sports lawyer who would say in living memory there's been anything bigger than this. Sports arbitrations tend to hit the headlines in football because that's where the most money is in sport. So these are the big headline cases, and of those headline cases, this has got to be the biggest of all.
2: Well, the Premier League has yet to make an official announcement. Manchester City have denied

0: the scenes that we're fine.
1: Well, as a Liverpool fan, I think it was coming with the amount of money they have spent, and it has been ridiculous.
2: Well, the BBC's Laura Scott is outside the Premier League headquarters in London. Laura, tell us more about what City were accused of and how they've responded to this.
3: Well, it was back in February 2023 that the Premier League announced a catalogue of charges against City, more than 100 of them, for alleged breaches of its financial rules and a failure to cooperate with its investigation. The information related to club revenue, including sponsorship income and operating costs, and the financial charges were all the way from 2009 to 2018. The failure to cooperate charges ranged from 2018 to 2023. So you can see there, these charges spanned 14 years between them. And among them, there were 54 charges of a failure to provide accurate financial information, 14 charges of a failure to provide accurate details for player and manager payments. There were 12 charges of breaching financial rules, both with UEFA and the Premier League, and 35 charges of a failure to cooperate with the investigation. Now, right from the very start of this, Manchester City have always strenuously denied the charges. But today we learnt that a long time after, nearly 2 years after the independent panel concluded their hearing in this case, Manchester City have been found guilty of the majority of those charges that were levelled against them. Now, we understand that they are almost certainly going to appeal that verdict. We are also awaiting the sanctions in this case, and those could range from a warning all the way up to expulsion from the Premier League. It is important to stress that this case is unprecedented in its scale and complexity. It's difficult, actually, to draw links to previous cases like those of Everton and Nottingham Forest in recent years. But those clubs were hit with points deductions. And so we wait, and so does the rest of the football world, to see what implications there could be in this case.
2: And I understand City have put out a statement, haven't they?
3: They have indeed. I mean, they issued a statement right at the very start of this afternoon when it first emerged that they had that we learned from our sources that they had been found guilty, and they haven't confirmed or denied those reports. What they have said is that the Premier League process remains ongoing with significant elements to be completed and that those are subject to strict confidentiality. The statement went on to say that the club has diligently respected due process for 8 years on the basis that the Premier League board and executive would behave as an independent, impartial and fair-minded regulator free from partisan influence. And I think that gets to the heart of this, doesn't it? This is the world's richest league, the Premier League, taking on one of its most dominant clubs in Manchester City. And both of them have spent tens of millions of pounds fighting this legal case. And the ramifications could be profound.
2: So what happens next?
3: Well, it's difficult to know the timeline, but what we are waiting for are the independent panel to tell us the sanctions. Of course, we would also like official confirmation from the Premier League and Manchester City, who have remained silent other than that statement from Man City saying that it's ongoing. They haven't actually confirmed the verdict in this case. Then we'll have the sanctions. There is likely to be this appeal. That could drag on for many months to come. And I think you're then likely to see what the other 19 Premier League clubs do in this case, because our understanding is that those legal teams have been lining up potential compensation claims, and there may be sporting sanctions too. We've heard today some people suggesting that Man City should be stripped of their trophies if indeed they have been found guilty of these breaches.
2: Thank you, Laura. Laura Scott there. It's the final day of the Chinese President Xi Jinping's state visit to the United States. There have been plenty of photo opportunities during the last few days and an awful lot of good manners on display. Here's a taste of President Trump having tea with Xi Jinping alongside their wives in the White House.
4: Well, thank you very much, everybody. We've had a tremendous visit from two spectacular people, and we've really enjoyed it. And I think we've made tremendous strides. We've made great strides, very positive for both countries.
2: Mr. Xi was equally gracious.
5: Well, I want to thank the Honourable President.

0: President and the First Lady for everything they've done for myself and my wife during this visit.
1: The two countries have much to discuss and many issues of disagreement. Russia's war in Ukraine, Iran, trade, to name just a few. But it's not clear there was progress on any of those. Well, I'm joined now by our North America correspondent, Ione Wells, from Washington. Has anything concrete come out of this, Ione?
2: Well, the most concrete thing we know about is that China has loaned two pandas to the United States. But beyond that, there aren't very many tangible commitments that we know about. We have had a sense from what we've heard from Donald Trump, but also from Xi Jinping as well, that there were topics like Iran on the agenda. The US's ambassador to China said that the US made it clear that support for Iran was considered unacceptable from the US's perspective. It has long been a concern of the US's that China has provided Iran not just with economic assistance, but also with components that have been used in military technology and things like that as well. On other areas as well, like trade, the temporary trade truce that had been agreed between the two nations has been extended somewhat until January, but that is only kicking this down the road a couple of months, and it is still very unclear whether there will be a reigniting of those tariffs and that tariff war come the new year. So I think there are still, despite all the warm words and the displays of pageantry that we've seen, there are still, I think, a lot of unanswered questions about whether some of the big issues between the two countries have been resolved at all, if there is any progress on any of those topics?
1: There are some hours to go in this trip. What are they doing today?
2: Well, they have been meeting for a tea to continue talks before the president of China heads back to his own country. I think what we heard from Donald Trump this morning was that, again, a slight flavour of some of the things that might have been on the agenda. He claimed that farmers would be very happy, perhaps a reference there to some of what Washington has been asking for in these trade talks around trying to buy more US agricultural goods. Again, we don't know if there has been any tangible commitment on that, aside from what Donald Trump has said. He also claimed that Xi Jinping had agreed with him that artificial intelligence should be called super intelligence. This has been another area of discussion between the two nations about whether or not there will be any kind of cooperation on when it comes to regulating artificial intelligence as the two big superpowers on that technology. We heard from Xi Jinping certainly some, I think from him, a slightly more sceptical tone, saying that there needed to be steps taken to ensure that it remains under human control. But again, we haven't really got any sense of whether talks on that have continued today, whether or not there's any kind of tangible commitment to cooperate when it comes to things like AI safety. So I think at the moment it is more of the same hospitality that we saw yesterday, but without much detail on any progress.
1: Thanks, Ione. Ione Wells there in Washington. In Spain, the eviction of an 87-year-old woman from her home because she was unable to pay the rent has triggered angry protests and put the country's housing crisis under the spotlight. Rising rents have become an increasing problem for millions of Spaniards. Guy Hedgeco reports from Madrid.
3: The moment that Mari Carmen was evicted from her flat in central Madrid, the home she had lived in for seven decades. Hundreds of supporters turned out to protest against the eviction. Mari Carmen had been paying rent of €500 per month. But when a property company bought the flat a few years ago, it raised the rent to five times that amount. It eventually settled on €1,650, still way beyond her means. The 87-year-old spoke just before her eviction.
4: Son unos inhumanos. No se puede hacer a una persona vivir durante siete años.
5: They are inhuman. You can't make somebody live for 7 years as I have done, with a machete at my throat. And then they cut my throat, and all just to make money at other people's expense.
3: In the hours after the eviction, protesters took to the streets of Madrid and other cities, clashing with police who fired rubber bullets in the air. These people were angry, not just at the plight of this elderly woman, but at a housing market in which rental costs have soared in recent years, leaving millions of Spaniards struggling to get by. Economist Javier Díaz Jiménez says a lack of supply of housing is at the root of the problem.
6: Clearly, there's an excess demand for housing in the city centres and the places that are close to offices and so on. Lots of Spaniards, more Spaniards than in any other European country, they own their houses. So this is a problem that affects especially young people.
3: The socialist-led government says it sympathises with those who are struggling, but many want to see it take drastic action. As the crisis has worsened, more and more people, particularly youngsters, have become involved in activism. This week, Madrid is hosting an international conference on tenants' rights. One of the organisers is Miriam Bue of the local tenants' union. She protested outside Mari Carmen's flat before her eviction, and she warns that anger is building.
7: If this continues like this, the momentum is going to grow and this is going to become a civil problem in the streets because we believe the laws are not legit anymore. The average salary in Spain is 1,600 euros per month. We are in a moment where not even a full salary is able to give you a space to live. If this is not solved soon enough, we promise you we are going to organise for this rebellion to happen.
8: I'm outside the building where Mari Carmen lived for seven decades, and it's very quiet now following the drama and tension that was seen here during her eviction. But the big question now is whether this particular case, which has moved so many Spaniards and triggered so much debate, whether it will have a broader impact on the country's housing crisis.
1: Guy Hedgeco reporting. You're listening to The Newsroom on the BBC World Service. Pope Leo has joined world leaders and tech bosses in sounding the alarm over artificial intelligence. In a speech at the start of his four-day visit to France, the leader of the Catholic Church warned against losing humanity in what he called an AI-driven paradise of machines. Hugh Schofield sent us this report from Paris.
9: The Boulevard Saint-Michel was a sea of yellow and white Vatican flags as the Pope was driven in his Popemobile from Montparnasse down to Notre-Dame Cathedral. The sun was hot, musicians played religious songs, the faithful were overjoyed.
10: I feel privileged. And I'm like, okay, the Pope is coming to France. That's crazy, amazing. I feel very lucky and thankful also.
11: It's a historical event for France to have the Pope again in Paris. And I've been here just to see the Pope and take pictures of him and enjoy the day.
9: Earlier, after arriving at Orly Airport, Pope Leo went straight to the Élysée Palace, where he had talks with President Macron and then addressed an assembly of church and state dignitaries. Not for the first time, one of his themes was artificial intelligence and the threat he says it poses to human dignity. In order to prevent humanity getting lost in a paradise of machines invading and controlling our everyday life, he said, we need to learn ethical discernment. Human beings needed to be at the heart of every reflection on AI. Big crowds will be out again tomorrow when 600,000 faithful are expected for his mass on the Champs-Élysées. For the Catholic Church, the enthusiasm is proof of a spiritual thirst among many people who feel disenchanted and adrift in an increasingly turbulent world.
1: Hugh Schofield. Staying with AI, the boss of the BBC says artificial intelligence could be used to create and present programmes in the future. Matt Britton, a former executive at Google, took up the role of Director General in May. He's been speaking to the BBC's Laura Kunzberg about AI and how the corporation could be better placed to deal with its potential. She asked Mr. Britton if he would allow a BBC programme to be made and presented by AI.
12: I would do, within guardrails. And I think what we want to do is we want to experiment with this technology and understand what it can and can't do. But I think I'm here because I believe in human creativity. I don't think anything we do should be replaced by AI. I think there are lots of places where AI can help us to make license fee go further, but also help us in our decision making and in our creativity. But it's not a substitute for humans. The BBC and our apps and services should be the antidote to the algorithm. Everywhere else you go is driven by some commercial interests, you know, watch more shows, sell more advertising, or take your data and give it to somebody who's building other things. And we're also in this moment where AI is in takeoff. So I think there's a danger that six companies will control access to information in future and the creation of information and misinformation. Six companies, none of them European, let alone British. In that world, here's the BBC. It's the most trusted organisation.
13: So you want the BBC to be a rival to those other big platforms, but also the BBC content is going on to those platforms. Do you trust the other big tech platforms?
12: I think what I'd say is we have to be where the audiences are. So I was responsible for YouTube.
13: That's not the question. Right, do you trust them?
12: There's a lot of platforms out there, so I wouldn't trust any platform innately. And I think what you do is you keep under review how those things work and whether your content can show up in the right place and fulfil its mission.
1: The BBC Director General, Matt Britton. And finally, a school lunch break with a difference. On Friday, one of the most successful rock bands ever turned up for a surprise gig at Mount Temple Comprehensive School in Dublin. The four members of U2, all former pupils there, were celebrating the formation of the group 50 years ago.

0: Well, back in 1976, Larry Mullen Jr. posted a musician's wanted ad on the school notice board. And 5 decades ago, Paul Hewson, now Bono, David Howell Evans, The Edge, and Adam Clayton arrived at Larry's house for their first band practice in his kitchen. They called themselves U2, and 11 years later, they released an album, The Joshua Tree, which has sold more than 25 million copies and featured the song you've just heard, With or Without You. This November, the band will release their 16th studio album, Carnaval de Luz, which features a duet with the late Dolly Parton. Our music correspondent Mark Savage met U2 in Dublin, where they reminisced about how it all began.
1: 50 years of U2. Larry, you are the instigator of this whole enterprise. Talk me through what went through your mind when you were going to put that sign up in the school.
2: I'd been playing on my own in my house. My dad was pretty frustrated. I wasn't very good at many things, and playing the drums was included in that. So I think he, out of frustration, said I should try and play with other people. So I wrote a note and put it up on the notice board in the school, hoping that someone would respond, and they did.
3: Unfortunately.
2: Oh, yeah.
3: And you got the three of us.
2: Yeah, and I
1: Bono,
2: ended up with these guys.
1: You turned up to Larry's house wanting to play the guitar, but you didn't bring a guitar.
3: Yeah, not good with gear. Carrying it, unpacking it, that kind of thing. I owe my place in this four-piece not just to Larry, but also just to friendship in general, because my mate, Reggie Manuel, the Cocker Spaniel, he talked me into coming. And I didn't think I should do it, you know, because, I mean, you were, what, third year?
2: Oh, second year.
3: Second year. I wouldn't be hanging out with second years, particularly really good-looking ones. I was not going there. But Reggie said, no, I should do it. And he drove me there on his Yammy 100.
2: Wow.
3: So I did arrive on a bike, and I can tell myself it was a Harley Davidson, but it was a Yamaha 100.
1: And that first rehearsal, Adam, I heard even then there were screaming girls climbing over the wall of Larry's parents' house.
4: He already had a fan club. and we thought, well, if he's got a fan club, that looks pretty good to us. Maybe if we hang out with this guy, it might stretch a little further.
3: As I recall, Larry Mullen took a hose to the fans. It's probably not, definitely not the way to treat the fans.
2: But I think it was more advanced.
3: It was playful.
2: They were sitting on the garden wall, and I don't know what possessed me. I took out the garden hose. They enjoyed it, I believe. It was an act of kindness and love because it was a hot day.
1: I see. The Edge, I've read you say that in the beginning of the band, you were very dysfunctional. How ugly did it get?
5: Well, that dysfunction is both a challenge but a strength, because it's made us have to find unique ways to utilize our instruments and work together. So it's sort of been a guiding light in some ways, the limitations of the band. But we therefore are, you know, in this place where musically we don't know what is about to happen. It can fall apart or it could become something extraordinary. And that's the beauty of U2, is the lack of orthodoxy and formality and predictability. And that's carried through right to this album. You know, the early sessions of playing the new songs that we came up with were at times super inspiring and then, like, really not that good at all. So I hope that never changes, because I think that is really a big part of what makes us unique.

And that was U2 in 2026, speaking there to Mark Savage. And if you go to our website at bbcnews.com, bit of a treat, you can see a photograph of the group arriving at the school today, and one of them many decades ago, where they played their first gig at a school talent competition. And I have to say, they had very tight trousers and a bit more hair. That's it from this edition of The Newsroom.

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2: The news. 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
1: With the news at this time, I am Mark Watson. Good afternoon to you. First up, the lead stories. Government reviews citizenship laws, property ownership rules for non-citizens. APNU Bank's Development Bank calls for strong governance. Auditor General submits 2025 report as Public Accounts Committee moves to clear backlog. In Peru, Chinese and U.S. firms line up for copper projects as the government cuts red tape. And in the U.S., Supreme Court allows Trump to use controversial database to check voter citizenship. The news comes to you. Best wishes of Tulsi Prasad Limited.
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1: And now the news in detail. Guyanese living abroad are being encouraged to play a greater role in the country's economic development, with the government preparing new mechanisms to attract an investment vehicle specifically.

0: aimed at mobilizing resources from the diaspora.
1: Guyana tomorrow is going to create enough opportunities for Guyanese at home and Guyanese in the diaspora. I said that we must ensure that the opportunities are also available for you in the diaspora. What we are going to launch very soon is a special investment vehicle to mobilize resources in the diaspora.
0: The president says the initiative will provide an avenue for members of the diaspora to invest in Guyana, with the government expected to provide guaranteed returns. He says the government wants to build on that connection by making it easier for members of the diaspora to participate in Guyana's development.
1: We are working now on digitizing government services. I don't know how many of you here went back recently and went to one of our government service centers. You can tell about the type of service you got.
0: The government is also pursuing digital systems that will allow Guyanese overseas to conduct government businesses remotely, including through a planned digital platform and national payment system. The government is reviewing Guyana's immigration and citizenship laws to tighten citizenship controls and regulate property ownership by non-citizens. Attorney General Anil Nandla made the disclosure during his most recent program issues in the news. Nandla said the review is being led by the Attorney General's chambers in collaboration with several government agencies. He said the objective is to introduce greater scrutiny in granting this citizenship and regulating land and property ownership by non-citizens. The Attorney General noted that much of Guyana's citizenship framework is enshrined in the Constitution, with the review focusing on areas that can be amended through the ordinary legislation. He said the process will be consultative, following calls from stakeholders and organizations for stronger measures. A Partnership for National Unity says it supports the establishment of the Guyana Development Bank, describing it as an opportunity to expand access to financing for ordinary Guyanese. In a statement today, the party said the bank could particularly benefit young entrepreneurs, women, persons with disabilities, small businesses, and others who have traditionally faced difficulties accessing affordable funding. The APNU says Guyana has the resources to establish a development bank that expands economic opportunities while protecting public funds and individual rights. However, the party calls for clear eligibility criteria and professional loan assessments. It also is urging the transparency and accountability, among other things, including safeguards to protect applicants' confidential information. APNU says development reaching some Guyanese who need economic opportunities, while the banks operate under the clear laws and professional standards. The Auditor General Office has submitted its 2025 report to the National Assembly Speaker Manzoor Nadir. The report adds to a backlog before the Public Accounts Committee, which aims to clear the outstanding reports before next one is presented. Auditor General Deodhar Sharma says the report marks another milestone in strengthening the auditing process.
2: Mr. Speaker, it is noteworthy that this presentation is the fifth consecutive year in which the Audit Office has successfully submitted its report before the statutory deadline of 30th of September. This achievement is testament to the Office's continuous commitment to timely and efficient reporting on the results of the audit to the legislature and ultimately to the people of Guyana.
0: Meanwhile, Public Works Minister and member of the Public Accounts Committee, Juan Edgell, says a proposal will be brought at the committee's next sitting to examine the backlog of the Auditor General's reports. Edgell says the aim is to bring the process up to date so that when the 2026 Auditor General's report is received in 2027, the committee will be examining the 2026 report.
3: And, Mr. Chairman, we'll be coming with a proposal of how we can make that backlog current. And I think that's one of the most important things that needs to be noted, because we would like to make sure that the current accounting officers are sitting in the seat answering the questions, and we want to ensure that our country continues to live up to the standard that we have pledged to the people of Guyana when we told them to elect us to office.
0: Both the Speaker and the Auditor General emphasized that accountability and transparency remain central to the safeguarding of taxpayers' dollars. The Guyana Revenue Authority has introduced official identification badges for custom officers as part of efforts to strengthen professionalism, accountability, and public confidence in its customs operations. The badges will be worn by officers assigned to the customs, excise, and trade operations, giving members of the public a clear and reasonable way to identify and verify customs officers. The initiative follows approximately 200 years of planning when the badges were designed with the reference to the International Standards Program established by the World Customs Organization. The GRA says the move is particularly important as Guyana experiences increased visitors arrivals, with custom officers often among the first officials encountered at the country's borders and ports of entry. The badges are also intended to address concerns about persons impersonating customs officers to commit fraud and other illegal activities. They were also commissioned and distributed at the GRA headquarters earlier this month. 18 hours 9, we go to news in the region. Peru expects to increase annual copper production by about 1 million metric tons within 5 to 6 years through new mining projects. Energy and Mines Minister Guillermo Ochino says output is expected to remain between 2.5 to 2.7 million tons this year amid declining ore grades and social conflicts. He says Chinese and U.S. companies have expressed interest in investing in Peru's copper sector as competition for the critical mineral grows. The government plans to reduce approximately 100 mining permit requirements, including eliminating 27 while maintaining the environmental standards. About 70% of Peru's $64 billion mining project is linked to copper, the minister said. And finally, in the news at this time, the U.S. Supreme Court has lifted restrictions on the Trump administration to use a controversial federal database that uses citizenship information and other sensitive data to identify voters suspected of being non-citizens. Critics have questioned the reliability of the data, warning it could result in the U.S. citizens also being wrongfully removed from the electoral poll. In June, a federal court ruled that the system was illegal and violated the privacy and its rights of Amerindians. But at the top newsroom's conservative majority ruled that the National Voter Registration Act prohibits broad purges of voter rolls in the weeks before an election, which limits any potential impact of the decision ahead of the midterms. And that's the news to the moment.
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0: And before we go, a recap of the headlines for you. Government reviews citizenship laws, property ownership rules for non-citizens. APNU Bank's Development Bank says a strong governance needed. Auditor General submits 2025 report as Public Accounts Committee moves to clear backlog in the region. That should be in Peru. Chinese and U.S. firms line up for copper projects as government cuts red tape. And in the U.S., a Supreme Court allows Trump to use controversial database to check voter citizenship. The news came to you, compliments of Tulsi Prasad Limited.
5: This has been The News, featuring the personalities, issues, and events that made the news in Guyana, the Caribbean, and around the world. The news was compiled and edited in the newsroom of the National Communications Network.
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0: With the sports news at this time, I am Tyreek Waters. First, we start by telling you that the annual Amerindian Heritage Game got underway yesterday at the Everest Cricket Ground, Georgetown. The four-day event, which runs from September 24 through 27, will see over 750 athletes participating. The traditional opening ceremony featured a colorful march pass by the participating athletes, along with a display by the Ghana Defense Force paratroopers. The games were declared open by Prime Minister Mark Phillips, who reaffirmed the government's commitment to sport development.
1: Ladies and gentlemen, boys and girls, you have a government that is connected to the people, a government that will continue to support the development of sports in all your communities, in every region, every part of Guyana.
0: Meanwhile, Minister of Amerindian Affairs, Sarah Brong Shadik, encouraged the athletes to embrace the competition while maintaining the spirit of sportsmanship throughout the games.
2: And I want to encourage you to continue to be good sportsmen and women, and I eagerly look forward to a weekend of camaraderie, good sportsmanship, and a successful heritage sports. Thank you, and once again, welcome. Best of luck to all of you.
0: Also participating in the opening ceremony was Minister of Culture, Youth and Sport Charles Ramson Jr., who highlighted the government's continued investment in sports and opportunities for Amerindian communities. Athletes will compete in four disciplines: football, cricket, volleyball, and archery, with male and female divisions across the sporting categories. For Indian Sport, I'm Tarek Walters. Golden Jaguars head coach Marco Bonofiglio says Guyana's 1-0 victory over Puerto Rico was about more than just securing the 3 points. Guyana opened its CONCACAF Nations League Group A campaign with a 1-0 victory over Puerto Rico in Dominica, thanks to Jose de Rosario's 78th-minute penalty to settle the contest. In a post-match comment, Golden Jaguars head coach Bonofiglio was pleased with the way his players handled a disciplined Puerto Rican side.
3: You remember from the day that we got here, it was one of the objectives, right? We wanted to dominate the game. We wanted to dictate the tempo. I thought we did well today. Obviously, there's a couple of things that we're going to tweak for the next match, but not only the important was the win of winning 1-0, but it was the way we did it. We fought, and everybody that knows me knows how much I love the clean sheets, and it was very important to get 0 goals against, and a 1-0 win front at this moment, I'm very happy.
0: The Golden Jaguars now turn their attention to Cayman Islands, with the teams set to meet on Sunday, September 27. Bonofiglio looking ahead to their next matchup, whilst pleased with the win, says recovery will be crucial, giving the demanding schedule.
3: Going into the next match, obviously we play Cayman Islands. I think the first issue right now is we recover properly, we get some rest in us, because again, the way the schedule is not favored for any club to play 4 matches in 11 games, but I'm sure we'll be ready for Cayman Islands. The objective was, on the 6 matches, we wanted to get that first block, and that first block meaning the foundation of our win, right? So with that win, we build off it, and we obviously go for an X win, and with 2 wins in our pocket before we can go to Puerto Rico and play against Dominica, I think would be key, and we're off to a good start.
0: Now, Cricket West Indies has suspended this year's men's Super 50 and women's T20 Blaze tournaments as part of a major restructuring of its domestic cricket program. The decision comes amid financial pressures, with the regional governing body redirecting resources towards the West Indies ODI preparations and the ODI World Cup. This year's Super 50 tournament will not go ahead as Cricket West Indies move to reduce costs and reshape its domestic calendar. CWI CEO Chris Deering says the decision is necessary as it addresses a cash flow challenge and rising costs associated with staging regional tournaments.
4: Because of our small size and limited resource base, we are frequently impacted more negatively than most. Faced with this reality, we have taken the decision to redirect scarce resources to programs that are more impactful and cost-effective, with longer-lasting benefits to West Indies cricket.
0: As it relates to retainer contracts of players, CWI CEO had this to say.
4: Our domestic franchise program is also being reviewed in the context of the limited resources available, with retainer contracts for domestic players reduced to 7 months. International retainer contracts will remain at 12 months, but there will be a 25% reduction on the retainer fees.
0: He added that resources that would have been used for the Super 50 will instead support preparations for the West Indies ODI team, with the World Cup qualifiers scheduled for February and the 2027 ICC Cricket World Cup to follow in October. Deering further noted that the current ODI series in India and upcoming white ball series against England, A in November, and subsequent ODI team camps will form part of that preparation. For Indian Sport, I'm Tariq Walters. And finally in sport, we turn to news coming out of Europe. Manchester City have reportedly been found guilty of 114 of the 115 charges, alleged breaches rather, of the Premier League financial rules, according to The Athletic. The charges referred to an independent commission in February 2023 covers alleged breaches spanning from 2009, 2010 to 2022 to 2023 seasons. Among the most serious allegations were claimed that City failed to provide accurate financial information concerning revenues, including sponsorship incomes and operating costs. The hearing began in September 2024 and concluded in December. After nearly 3 months of proceedings, City have consistently denied wrongdoings and are expected to appeal the reported findings. The club says the Premier League process remains ongoing, with significant elements still to be completed, while the Premier League has declined to comment, citing confidentiality.
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6: With the check of your weather for the next 12 hours, I am Oshana Hapiwana. Partly cloudy to cloudy skies will continue across Guyana, with scattered showers expected over southern Guyana. Elsewhere, isolated showers are likely. Rainfall is expected to be less than 10 millimeters. Winds will be gentle breeze from the northeast, expected during the evening and becoming southeasterly during the early morning hours. Minimum temperatures will range between 24 and 26 degrees Celsius along the coast and from 22 and 24 degrees Celsius elsewhere. For your springtide advisory, it remains in effect until Thursday, October 1, 2026. Residents of low-lying and coastal areas should remain alert for possible overtapping during higher-than-normal tides. Now for your extended forecast. On Saturday, sunshine and clouds are expected in the afternoon, with thunder showers over inland areas. And until next time, be safe and have a great evening.
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7: This is UN News Today with me, Daniel Johnson. The headlines: violence in Yemen is causing an alarming hunger spike in children, how Sudan's people urgently need support to withstand war and the El Nino climate shock, and in the occupied West Bank, new Israeli demolitions deepen ethnic cleansing fears. We'll have the details. Aid agencies in Yemen have warned about the growing hunger emergency sparked by renewed fighting between Houthi opposition forces and government troops, after mobile health clinics reported that hundreds of children displaced by the violence are suffering the deadliest form of malnutrition. Of nearly 2,900 children screened, the UN Children's Fund UNICEF said that more than one in four are acutely malnourished, while around 200 were sick with severe acute malnutrition, which is even more dangerous. Approximately 130,000 people have fled clashes in the southwest since fighting erupted in recent weeks. That number includes around 71,000 children, mostly from Taiz governorate. UNICEF representative in Yemen, Akhil Ayah, described the ordeal of one displaced family.
8: We spoke to Haifa, a young mother who fled Yemen's west coast, and she told us that the sounds of gunfire were closing in on her house as her house was shaking. She told us that she didn't have time to think. She just knew that she had to run, and run quickly with her family. Today, she and her family live in extreme heat in a side of a tent with no source of income, and they are struggling for food and medicine.
7: Providing health care for all those exhausted by repeated displacement is vitally important, but reaching communities with the highest health needs is becoming increasingly difficult, the UN World Health Organization said. To Sudan, where funding shortages are limiting UN efforts to help communities impacted by ongoing war and displacement, just as El Nino threatens to bring 30-40% less rainfall than usual. In an alert, the Food and Agriculture Organization, FAO, warned of worsening food security for farmers, pastoralists and fishing communities in regions largely reclaimed by government forces during the protracted war with former paramilitary allies, the RSF. The agency has several ways of supporting the most vulnerable, such as vaccinating millions of livestock and providing goats to displaced women-headed households and mothers so that children have a ready supply of nutritious milk. With more, here's the agency's Rain Paulson.
9: The things that we do are really to try and mitigate the impacts of rainfall losses and drought on livestock by ensuring essentially healthy animals to the extent possible. So this is about ensuring that the body weight of animals are retained, that they're vaccinated against the types of diseases that will compromise their health, that they have access to animal feed concentrate.
7: Another successful ongoing project that's brought investment returns of 30-1 involves purchasing drought-resistant seed for farmers. From an initial $17 million outlay, farmers produced sorghum crops worth more than $500 million. This year, the agency needs $193 million to support its initiatives. It is currently only 23% funded. The situation in the occupied West Bank continues to deteriorate, the UN Human Rights Office has said, pointing to the mass destruction of Palestinian villages and forcible transfer of residents in Msafa Yatta, South Hebron Hills. In a call for an immediate halt to the demolitions, the UN office, OHCHR, said that Israeli bulldozers demolished homes, farm buildings, water tanks and solar panels in the village of Jinba on Wednesday. The forcible transfer of a civilian population from their land by an occupying power is a war crime, said Ajit Sunge, head of OHCHR in the occupied Palestinian territory. Three more villages in Msafa Yatta have already been almost entirely destroyed in September 2026, OHCHR said, highlighting fears of ethnic cleansing in the occupied Palestinian territory. Overall, there are 12 villages in Msafa Yatta housing over 1,100 Palestinians, most of whom have owned and lived on the land for generations. Israeli demolitions of Palestinian homes and infrastructure have displaced 1,500 people in the occupied West Bank so far this year, according to the UN Aid Coordination Office, OCHA. Daniel Johnson, UN News. And that's the bulletin, but if you'd like to catch up with the latest news from the UN General Assembly in New York, go to our website at news.un.org or follow us online. Just search for UN News.
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10: 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But if you're new here, then here's what you need to know. 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Episodes are less than 10 minutes long and they come out every weekday. 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Now, in 2025, Rena Stanton Sharma went through the archives to tell you the story of the only artist who was ever granted a sitting to paint one of the most famous men in the world.
11: The thing about Nelson Mandela that really was, if you like, the essence of him, was humility. I painted a lot of people, painted a few popes, a few presidents. I tell you something, humility is a wonderful, wonderful essence in a person. It's the soul of a person. I mean, President Kennedy, for instance, he wasn't big on humility. I mean, he had many other things. He was a wonderful man, handsome man. But Nelson Mandela, when I went to see him on one occasion, Zelda, his secretary, said, "Oh, Mr. Riley's here. You remember Mr. Riley?" He said, "Oh, yes. Does he remember me, do you think?" I mean, it was that kind of thing that he wanted to put you at ease.
12: That's the English artist Harold Riley speaking to a BBC programme that paid tribute to Nelson Mandela shortly after he died in 2013. He described the capturing on canvas of the first black president of South Africa as one of the greatest experiences of his life.
11: You have to, if you're doing something, somebody like one of the greatest men that has ever lived, you must in fact make it not just iconic, but you must in fact make it real. I don't know about politics. I don't know about a lot of things to do with the ins and outs of his political life. But what I do know is what I tried to find out about him as a man. And what I tried to find out and what I did find was that he instinctively had love. He had kindness and love in him. And he loved life. He loved people. He liked to joke. He liked to laugh. But somehow or another, there was always in him the feeling that he was believable. You know, that's important. You're always at ease with someone you believe.
12: The painting in Earthy Yellows and Greens shows Mandela with grey hair reclined on an armchair, looking relaxed and reading his newspaper in front of a hilly landscape and mountain. The African National Congress leader sat for Harold six times in Cape Town and Johannesburg over 18 months, and the final sitting was held in 2002. He told the BBC's Nikki Campbell about how they got on.
11: If you paint the kind of traditional portrait I do, that is a relationship between a person and yourself when you're looking at them, talking to them. So he sat easily and he said, "What do you want me to do?" Because I haven't done it before. So I said, "Well, just sit there and talk to me. Let's talk about whatever you want. And I'll make drawings." I made a whole series of drawings. And from those drawings, I then put together the picture. But in the course of doing the drawings, various things occurred and various realizations about him. I mean, the first thing is he was charismatic, unbelievably charismatic. And you can't paint charisma. So the point is you've got to find symbols which you can put into a picture, which would actually say something in a way that would, if you like, suggest humility. He, for instance, wanted to talk about people that I'd painted, asked me if I'd ever painted Joe Louis, for instance. Joe Louis, the heavyweight boxer, was somebody he actually idolised.
13: He loved the Brown Bomber, didn't he?
11: Oh, he did, yeah. Yeah, and he said, "Did you ever see him, Mr. Ryan?" I said, "Yeah, I did. I saw him in Las Vegas sitting outside a night, a casino, as a host, inviting people in." And he said, "What was he like?" I said, "He had great dignity."
12: Harold Riley was born in 1934 in Salford, in the northwest of England, and sold his first painting at just 11 years old. He was friends with fellow painter L.S. Lowry, who grew up in the city and was best known for his white and brown scenes of industrial landscapes and mills and stick-like figures. Harold recalled his first sale when he spoke to the BBC's Sam Walker in 2013.
11: Larry came to Salford Grammar School, where I was, and we had an exhibition, a school exhibition of drawings and paintings. And he saw a picture of mine of the railway bridge at Stott Lane in Salford. And he thought it was very good and suggested I came with him. We went to the City Art Gallery. And the director at the time was a man called Frape. And he was the man who collected all the Lowrys for the city. And he said to Mr. Frabe, "Oh, I think this is very good, and I think this young man is very good." He said, "I think you should buy it." And Mr. Frabe said, "Well, how much does he want for it?" So Lowry's,
14: what did you ask for?
11: I didn't ask for anything. Lowry governed the whole thing. He said, "30 shillings, sir." So he said, "30 shillings? All right, 30 shillings. So I got 30 shillings there and then. And I went straight to the Co-op at Pendleton Church and bought a plaid shirt.
12: That's roughly $20 today. Not bad for an 11-year-old. Harold's father was a pianist, and both his grandfather and great-grandfather were painters. He studied at the Slade School of Fine Art in London before travelling to Italy and Spain for postgraduate courses. But he'd always returned to Salford, a largely working-class area, where he documented what he perceived to be a disappearing way of life through sketches, photographs and paintings. Although his passion for art was clear from a young age, he was also a budding footballer as a teenager and attracted the attention of a Manchester United scout. He incorporated his love of the game into his life as an artist, capturing players and fans, as he told another BBC programme.
14: Sport was the one place where everybody came together, you know, where you would have a man from the pit standing next to a clergyman, standing next to a businessman, standing next to a bus driver. And it didn't matter about the religion, it didn't matter about what they earned, they stood together. There was no other system where that happened. And I've always felt that if I go and sit on the touchline at Old Trafford, which I've done for nearly 50 years now, and made drawings, I've experienced something, a kind of theatre of movement and expression, which has stimulated me and excited me. I mean, as Degas went to the ballet, I went to the football match.
12: Harold was given a special award in 2017, and that came with some unusual privileges.
15: There are few entitled to do this. The artist Harold Riley is now one of them. A freeman of Salford has the right to run sheep wherever he wants. It's a privilege dating back to medieval times, but laced with modern meaning.
12: In this television clip from ITV News, you can see an elderly Harold being pushed in his wheelchair down the street in a parade with musicians and a sword in his hand. And in front of him, there's a flock of sheep.
15: Riley is Salford born and bred and has for 70 years been documenting the changing face of his city. His reputation is worldwide.
12: As well as painting popes and presidents, he was also commissioned to paint members of the British royal family. But it's his portrait of Mandela which remains one of his most significant commissions.
5: 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Coming up at 19 hours will be a conversation with the President. 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
16: The global girl group Cat's Eye kicked off its first world tour earlier this month, and our colleague Mark Savage went to check them out on the second night in London.
17: It was an assault on the senses. In every respect, the cheering for the band started an hour before they came on stage. They were playing their music videos, and so everybody was cheering for their favourite member. But even there were moments where they had an instructional video on how to put the batteries inside the light stick that you could buy at the merch stall, and people were cheering for that as well.
18: Cat's Eye is an attempt to see if K-pop can be replicated outside of South Korea, an effort by the biggest K-pop company in the world, HYBE, in collaboration with the major American record label Geffen.
16: The group was formed through this reality TV show in which six members, including three Americans, beat out thousands of others from across the world. And in the 2 years since their debut single, Cat's Eye has built up a legion of fans.
17: In the seats where I am, because I'm very old and need to sit down during a concert, it was all kids and their parents. And those kids knew every dance move. They danced the entire show with them for 2 hours. Wow. So the venue was boiling hot by the end of it. But it was really, really interesting just to kind of experience what it's like because, you know, in a very short space of time, they have become the biggest pop group in the world after their label mates, BTS.
18: Cat's Eye goes on tour here in the US next month, and all the concerts are sold out. This weekend, they're featured as the musical guest on the season premiere of Saturday Night Live.
16: But with fame comes notoriety. And as Cat's Eye's star has risen, the group has faced multiple controversies during its short time together. It's put an intense spotlight on the working standards of the K-pop industry. From the BBC,

0: Oh, let's do that.
1: They are one of the top 100 most streamed artists in the world on Spotify. They are in the top 10 on YouTube. They have 21 million followers on TikTok, 10 million on Instagram. They played Coachella Festival earlier this year. They were nominated for 2 Grammys and they performed at the Grammys. They really have kind of taken over the conversation in terms of pop music and that kind of very global pop music that they make, but also sits adjacent to the K-pop industry, which is really where they received all of their training.
2: What is K-pop, Mark?
1: Well, as the name suggests, it's pop music that comes from Korea.
2: Uh-huh.
1: And it's been through dozens of permutations over, you know, the last 20 years or so when it's really become a global commercial force. Obviously, the two bands that everybody knows are BTS and Blackpink, who are kind of hip hop adjacent. But there is a huge variety of music within the entire K-pop industry. It just draws in influences from all over the world and synthesizes it into this kind of bizarre Frankenstein pop monster that is initially off-putting, but once you're tuned into it, I find it some of the most compelling and fascinating music being made right now.
2: Well, talking about the sounds, I have to lean into this fact because the lawyers will not allow us to play the music for rights reasons. So we are going to do an episode about Cat's Eye while we are not allowed to play their music. But you can tell us, Mark, what does their music sound like? And like, what makes a K-pop song exactly?
1: Well, one of the interesting things about Cat's Eye is seeing where a song will go, because they will fracture off into about 4 or 5 different directions that you can't predict at the start of the song.
0: This is where I'm like, this is not maybe for me. I had expected maybe more Golden, the very popular song that like all the kids have been listening to from K-pop Demon Hunters. I'm really going to date myself, but when I heard Girl Group, I kind of thought, ooh, maybe it's going to be like Spice Girls. Definitely wasn't that either. It was a lot of like repetition of the same word with a vibe that I could not place, like musical genre-wise, I could not place it at all.
1: No, and I think that's kind of their calling card, is that you don't know what you're going to get from one track to the next. You know, the early Cat's Eye stuff, songs like Touch and Debut, kind of lent onto US R&B and hip-hop tropes, but then it's a song like Gnarly. Gnarly is very, very aggressive and in your face. But then the single that came after that, Gabriella, which was co-written by Charlie XCX, is this beautiful kind of Spanish ballad that leans on the Venezuelan Cuban roots of Daniela, who's one of the chief singer dancers in the band. And I think one of the things that's tricky about Cat's Eye is that you could like 25% of what they do and absolutely hate the rest of it. And that's kind of something they've lent into as a band.
2: What about the origins of Cat's Eye? Because spoiler alert to our listeners, they did not meet in school and play their first songs together in a garage. So how did they come together, Mark? What's the story?
1: Yeah, the origin story of Cat's Eye is really interesting because they are a joint project. On one side, you've got HYBE, who are one of the biggest entertainment companies in South Korea. They're responsible for BTS. And then on the other side, you have Geffen, one of the biggest, most storied record labels in America. They have Olivia Rodrigo and Guns N' Roses on their books. And those two companies decided that you could apply the K-pop model to a group that would appeal to a Western audience. They held auditions and they scouted talent. 120,000 people applied. 20 of them were selected to take part in a reality show that went out on YouTube that was called The Debut Dream Academy.
3: Hi, my name is Daniela. I'm 19 years old and I'm from Atlanta, Georgia.
4: Hello, my name is Yunche. I'm 15 years old and I'm from Korea.
5: Hi, I'm Megan. I'm 17 years old and I'm Chinese American from Honolulu, Hawaii.
1: There's a Netflix documentary that follows some of this process.
6: The girls know that they can be eliminated at any moment for any reason.
7: I think everyone is a threat.
1: They kind of followed them over a 2-year boot camp where they were put through classes in dancing, in singing, in learning foreign languages, and they were ranked pretty brutally by the executives at the record label.
8: In the very beginning, the hits were there, but it looks really elementary and basic. We tell you this all the time, but you can be so much better.
1: And you can see just how Machiavellian some of the decisions behind these sorts of groups can be. But from that process, there was eventually

0: Actually, a public vote.
1: Believe in yourself, guys. Give it up for your new global girl group, Katsai!
0: 6 members were chosen. Daniela, as I said, is Venezuelan-Cuban-American. Lara Raj, who is the main singer, she is of Indian and Sri Lankan descent. Megan is Chinese-Singaporean-American. Sofia Lafortesa is from Manila in the Philippines. Yun Chae Jong is the Seoul Korean member from Seoul. And then there's Manon Bannerman, who's Ghanaian-Italian and was raised in Zurich in Switzerland. And they recorded their debut EP in August 2024, and the Cat's Eye story has progressed from there.
2: Do you know what this reminds me of, Asma? It reminds me of the auditioning process that you and I went through
3: to become the host of Global Story. Except the public didn't vote on us, you know.
2: The public didn't vote on us, but there was definitely some Machiavellian intervention going on, I'm sure. Was there public criticism of how it played out?
0: There definitely was a lot of commentary online and in the press. I mean, just to give you some examples, there was a moment when all of the girls were asked anonymously to select which other 5 of the trainees they wanted to end up in a group with.
4: It's like you want to choose your friends and who you're close to, but you also have to be, like, smart.
5: We're not forming a friend group. We're forming a girl group.
0: And then, out of the blue, the producers just told everybody who everybody else had selected. And so there were some girls that were not chosen at all. And it completely destroyed the dynamics between people. It affected their personal relationships. It really put them under a lot of pressure. And then just the K-pop system can be quite brutal. In the documentary about Cat's Eye, you see scenes where they've been rehearsing for 2 or 3 days to perfect one routine. And somebody says to them, "That's terrible. It's got to look like one person walking down the stairs, not 6 girls falling down the stairs." And you can see on their faces just how heartbroken they are. And of course, that's showbiz. You know, people get criticism all the time. And that's one of the tools that choreographers use, for right or wrong, in order to whip people into shape. But I do think the documentary exposed a lot of that in a way that helped people relate to the band and to root for them when they finally became public property.
3: How is this different from the sort of genre of music entertainment competition that we've become accustomed to, like American Idol or The Voice? I mean, obviously it sounds more high pressure and high stakes, perhaps to some degree, but there's been this culture of music competition that's made really good TV, and the public consumes it, the public likes it.
2: But also, Asma, you know, like Simon Cowell, who we all remember from those shows, was known for being...
3: He's tough.
2: Tough.
0: He was a pantomime villain in a lot of ways, but I think the words that he said on TV 20 years ago probably wouldn't cut it now. There's been a big reckoning in the Western pop industry about the way artists are treated, particularly on reality shows, but also just generally, you know, the amount of work that you're expected to do, especially as a pop act, who often have to get up first thing in the morning and be on breakfast TV and give a concert at 9 o'clock that night. And the cycle continues day after day after day. It's relentless and you never get any let up. But I think certainly that documentary, to me, exposed some tactics that would be frowned upon in the modern Western pop industry. And I'm only talking about in the last 5 years or so, when there has been a big reckoning over mental health. And I do have to say, you know, to the credit of Hybe and Geffen, you see in the Netflix documentary that the members of Cat's Eye and the people who didn't make it into Cat's Eye all had access to mental health support and psychiatrists throughout the training process.
2: What has been the response of Hybe and Geffen to some of the public criticism about the way the contestants are treated on the show?
0: Nothing that I'm aware of. And, you know, a lot of these companies tend not to make public statements about controversy like this. They often see it as fueling the fire if you start responding to fan criticisms.
3: So this group, Cat's Eye, is formed in 2023. And it sounds like in the span of just the last couple of years, they have become enormously popular. Can you chart how that happened?
0: It was very, very quick. I mean, they released their debut EP late 2024. It had a breakout single on it called Touch, but they followed that up with a song in early 25 called Gnarly, which it is teeth-gratingly catchy. It is the sort of song where the first time you hear it, you think this is possibly an atrocity against music, a war crime of pop. And then you think, but maybe I'll listen to it again. And by the third or fourth listen, I was just like, I was hooked. I thought, this is insanely good. It is so different to everything else. And that really set them up for a big year, because it kind of had a week of absolute hatred online. And then the same reaction I had, everybody went, oh no, this is good and it's going to be in the charts. One of the other things Cat's Eye have been accused of, and it's an accusation that holds some water, is that their music is meme music. And so it exists to be clipped up into 20-second sound bites that will pop up on your feed over and over again with everybody doing the choreography, and they are niggling little earworms. And I think that is part of what has made them popular, is that these little clips, they pop up on your feed forever and ever and ever. Once the algorithm thinks you're interested, it won't let go. And very soon after that, they were asked to do an advert for Gap for their denim range, and they had a day to rehearse it, and it has some of the most intricate and impressive choreography you will ever see.
3: They had a day to rehearse that ad.
0: Yeah,
3: I mean, it is incredibly synchronized dance moves.
0: It is, and that advert went incredibly viral.
6: This has been one of the best things I've seen all year.
7: It was addicting. Those girls are ethereal.
8: Judging by everyone's FYPs, people are obsessed.
0: That doubled sales of denim at Gap.
9: Feel the love for Cat's Eye. Welcome, oh my God.
0: And a couple of weeks later, they were nominated for 2 Grammy Awards.
10: I gotta say, you performed at the Grammys last weekend. I gotta say, you stole the show. I don't care. You were unbelievable.
0: And that was kind of the peak of everybody going, wow, this band has arrived.
11: Hello, my name is Maxine. I'm 8 years old and I love Cat's Eye.
2: So my daughter, Maxine, aged 8.
12: Maxine, what did you spend most of the summer doing?
11: Practicing. K-pop is sort of a special dance because it's quick. It's hard to learn.
12: Yeah.
11: Also, there are lots of specific dance moves to learn.
12: Which is your favourite Cat's Eye song?
11: Probably a song called Animal, which I also know the dance to.
2: Maxine has been asking me for 2 weeks now, since I told her we were going to do an episode about Cat's Eye. She says, are you going to interview them? And I think I have to tell her that that is not going to happen, but you have interviewed them.
0: Cat's Eye.
13: Hello.
0: Hello, aloha, annyeonghaseyo.
13: What the heck?
0: Vanukan, etesen, grutse, guten tag. This was last November. How many languages do you guys speak altogether?
13: Altogether? Okay.
14: Fluently.
13: So English, Korean, Tagalog, Spanish.
14: Fluently.
2: Yes. What was that actually like? What's it like, the K-pop vibe?
0: Do you know what? In my experience of interviewing K-pop bands, it can be quite tricky because it's very controlled. They want you to submit questions in advance, which is something that the BBC does not do. And they're very media trained. You know, part of that boot camp experience is knowing how to handle difficult questions from the media. I will say there were no stipulations on the Cat's Eye interview. There was nothing that was off limits. They volunteered stuff that I never thought they would.
15: I think as time goes on and on, the stakes just get higher and higher. And like pressure from 360 all sides becomes more like heavy and intense.
0: They talked about the death threats that they'd received.
15: I try to tell myself sometimes that I'm like, it doesn't matter, and like what people say doesn't matter, but we're humans, and like if 1,000 people are like sending you death threats, it's like jarring.
0: The strange things that fans write.
15: Sometimes on the internet, like we'll get like lettered grading.
13: Yeah.
15: Based
0: like a
15: constant
0: exam.
15: Comparison
13: between all of us.
15: Based on like how pretty we are,
13: yeah.
15: Our singing skill, dancing skill, and then like they'll like rank it up and give us like a percentage and like then rank
13: it's
15: us.
13: Insane.
15: To me, I think that that's so like dystopian.
0: A lot of pop bands, a lot of what you would consider more edgy pop bands aren't as willing to talk as that. Mm. They were very engaged with the process. And I think partly because the way that the media landscape works now, there aren't many places to sit down and do a serious interview. You're more likely to be doing a stunt, eating hot wings or, you know, ranking pub snacks. And so to actually ask them about the work, they kind of switched on.
15: I really want us to have a song about the internet, but in a way where it's like, it's a universal experience that women go through. Like, we're always getting compared to each other.
0: I will say, however, in a sign at that point that they were already very tired of the treadmill, they'd just come from a day of promo in Paris, and Megan, bless her, I think fell asleep twice during the half an hour that we were talking.
3: Wait, wait, Mark, you were sitting face to face with them.
0: Yes, that's right.
3: Wow.
2: And she visibly just slumped in her chair and fell asleep.
0: Yeah, it was a bit of a Donald Trump moment.
3: I don't know that I've ever had someone face to face fall asleep during an interview.
2: How did you take that?
3: Wow,
2: at the
3: how
2: time,
3: did
2: Mark?
3: You take that, Mark?
0: I felt for them because, you know, a long day of filming following a long night of promotion with a concert to rehearse for the next day, my heart just went out to her, really. And I thought, we'll cut around this. It's not fair to, you know...
2: Let he or she who has not had a little snoozle in the afternoon cast the first stone, I would say, Mark.
0: Exactly. I'll call it a siesta.
2: Yes, exactly.
3: So, Mark, when you interviewed the girls, there were six of them, all six members, and this
0: was right.
3: in November of 2025. But, you know, I've seen some of the coverage about how things have begun to crack. And in London now, there were only four of them on tour, on stage.
0: That's right.
3: What happened?
0: So in February this year, 2026, Manon took a temporary hiatus from the band, saying she wanted to focus on her health and well-being. And Manon is the only black member of the band. She was very quickly singled out for criticism. I don't think it helped that in the Netflix documentary, there was a storyline where she was presented as less committed and perhaps lazy, which, of course, is a very negative stereotype that fed into some of that online hatred. Last year, when I interviewed them, she told me that not only had she received death threats, but they'd also targeted her family.
2: Oh, wow.
3: That's really sad to hear.
0: But it's 7 months later and we haven't really had any news or updates. She did say in April that she'd been having positive conversations with HYBE and Geffen, the two labels behind the band. But it's been very mysterious. And then in August, quite separately, Sophia, who is technically the band leader, she said she was also going on hiatus. She was going to miss the band's first date on the world tour in the UK and Europe. And her mother, Carla, has been kind of very open to talking to the media. She just said that she felt the management were looking after the band very well and that they had given her a break in order to allow her to come back with a positive attitude and full of health. And Sophia quite openly said in her statement when she took a break, you can't pour from an empty cup. So she's admitting, you know, that the relentless schedule of being in this band, flying internationally all the time, performing every day, has taken its toll. And kind of by design, K-pop bands can struggle on without a member or two members because they're almost like Lego bricks, you know, or a Jenga tower. You can take one or two out and put them back in and things will keep going. So it's something that the Western audience is being exposed to for the first time because we expect our bands to be together all the time. And if somebody's sick, then the whole concert gets cancelled. In the K-pop machine, there's kind of an expectation that the band will continue without one of their members until they are ready to return.
2: Is the K-pop model just unsustainable for individuals, or is it the whole thing just such a juggernaut that it'll just carry on?
0: I mean, I think in the last couple of years, we've seen the beginning of that reckoning that I've said the Western pop industry has had. You'll have heard the story of the band NewJeans, perhaps, who were also on HYBE Records. Their manager, who'd been their creative director, was sacked and they kind of went rogue and set up a burner YouTube account and said, well, we're not going to continue promoting our band until this woman is reinstated. They then took it to a tribunal. One of the members appeared in front of the South Korean parliament to talk about unfair work practices. But ultimately, their case fell apart, and the band have essentially been forced to get back together, minus one of the members, and are expected to resume their promotional activities later this year. But there is definitely a sign that people are pushing back against some of the control that is exerted upon these young women and men.
14: Okay.
3: Mark, you said something earlier that to me was really thought-provoking, and that is that these girls are seen as kind of Jenga blocks or Legos, that they are in some ways expendable. And I think there's something really provocative about how this type of music and maybe this K-pop genre can be kind of a natural fit for capitalist music culture that we have here in the US. And that is that, look, they have ultimately penetrated the global market. They've certainly penetrated the US market. And I'm curious what you make of whether they have like cracked the code of how you just make music in a really profitable way. Because if these girls do burn out, it seems like they believe they could just replicate the model in 2 years with different women.
0: I mean, I think that is probably what some of the executives at these companies think. There is currently a band being put together from some of the other 16 people who didn't make it into Cat's Eye. The industry is incredibly streamlined, incredibly...
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18: 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His Excellency Dr. Mohamed Irfan Ali, President of the Cooperative Republic of Guyana, recently met with leaders of Guyana's business community for a frank and open discussion on the Guyana Development Bank. The President engaged with Dr. Toussaint Boyce, Ms. Iman Khan Cummings, President of the American Chamber of Commerce, Guyana, Mr. Dion Innes, Sales Executive for Caribbean Airlines, Guyana and Suriname, Dr. Clinton Erling, Honorary Secretary of the Private Sector Commission, Ms. Kathy Smith, President of the Georgetown Chamber of Commerce and Industry, Mr. Abu Zaman, Chairman of the Small Business Council, and Ms. Gina Arjun, Director of Fiscal Frontier Incorporated. The conversation focused on affordable financing, support for small and medium-sized businesses, entrepreneurship, and how the Development Bank will fuel economic growth and development for all Guyanese. Here now is that conversation.
19: Today we are going to have an open discussion on the Guyana Development Bank, but beyond the Guyana Development Bank, you know, we have Guyanese here who have done exceptionally well in their professional life, business life, and we want to have an open conversation on the bank itself, how the bank would impact the lives of ordinary Guyanese, especially young people and women, and to hear some of the ideas and some of the experiences already when it comes to microfinancing and SMEs. And we have a, what I would say is a power team assembled to have this discourse. We have the head of Republic Bank in Guyana, Guyanese, 100% Guyanese, Mr. Boy. Iman, 100% Guyanese, woman entrepreneur, brought a lot of the global brands to Guyana. Dion, the man who is in charge for a safe flight at Caribbean Airlines out of Guyana and coming in. And they themselves have tremendous plans for this market. Dion, but also a very strong community activist. All the persons here are strong community activists. Of course, Kathy from the Georgetown Chambers work a lot with SMEs. You have Gina, a consultant, did a lot of work in financial literacy and community engagement. Abu, former head of Scotiabank here in Guyana, and also someone who does a lot of community work. And of course, Clinton Orling, who really made soup special in Guyana, but took a brand, a local brand, to the U.S. And he can tell you how small businesses are connected to even an establishment like a soup house. A new branch I see coming in Providence. And then to see how together we can build our own local brands and take them throughout the Caribbean. I think there are enormous opportunities when you look at the market in Barbados. And one of the things that I want us to do is to look at our own strong local brands and to negotiate with governments across the region as to how we can position those brands in One Guyana markets across the region. That is something we want to accomplish. But today we'll talk about the Development Bank, and we will, we have already put the structure in place. All the commercial banks are giving us space to have a desk for a development bank there. So we'll have a presence in the commercial bank because we hope that this will unlock larger scale opportunities in the commercial bank itself. Financial literacy, motivation, mentorship, having you guys helping to share experiences and work with the small businesses. You know, right over at State House, we put a small shared house there that is generating $285,000 every month. So let's go. I'll ask, we'll start with Republic Bank just because it's CPL season. And hopefully the Warriors will make us proud tonight. So please tell us your thoughts about the Development Bank and how it fits into the wider financial sector, and whether you want to ask me anything too.
14: Well, yes. Thank you, Mr. President and colleagues. I think it's a wonderful opportunity for us to discuss a materially important addition to Guyana's financial ecosystem. I think one of the important things for us, or where I sit, I get the opportunity to help to not only identify innovative ways to ensure that the average Guyanese is able to interact with and benefit from this development bank, but I also get the opportunity to have a discussion like this at a very, in a very open way, and to ask questions. I have some very hard questions for you, Mr. President, but I'll start with a relatively easy one, and then during the course of the conversation, I'll share a little bit more about how Republic Bank is going to be thinking through how we help. And the relatively easy but very important question I'd like to ask is, we know that the bank is going to start the initial capital of $100 million. What can persons expect from day one, and how soon will they be able to, the ordinary entrepreneur enterprise will be able to access their financing?
19: Well, from now to October, you will see aggressive education program on the development bank itself. October 5th, the bank comes into operation, which really means that the bank will be ready to process application for loans. Now, it's a very simple process. We have simplified the application. We also want this to help to solve community problems, regional problems, and I'll give you some examples. If you go to some communities, you will have 10 single mothers doing chickens in their backyard, 50 chickens in a pen, creating problems for themselves, the neighbors, environmental challenges. We want now to bring, if you have, for example, in Alexander Village, 10 such persons applying for individual loans. We want to bring them together and say, hi guys, there's a system that is technologically advanced through small tunnel houses where we can scale your business up and where we can work with you in reducing mortality rate. We can then have the Ministry of Agriculture Extension officers attached to you and show them how their profitability will increase. So that allows, that is why that system is in place, to help to map the opportunities bring opportunities together, and create a community orientation around these loans. So that will help communities to come closer, solve community problems, and so on. So October 5th, that will commence.
14: And may I ask a follow-up as well? Because Republic Bank has the largest branch network, so we're able to operate in coastal areas, non-coastal areas. And how is the thinking around operationalizing the bank across the whole of Guyana and not only a concentration on the coast?
19: Well, that's a big plus with this bank. It is really operating at the grassroots level. Hinterland opportunities, the riverine areas, tourism, agriculture, every sector will be covered. So when the bank is launched on October the 5th, it is for all of Guyana. What we are doing also is creating an app. So the bank is accessible through technology. We are also developing a system of facilitation. So let us take Region 9, for example. We can take some of the successful people in Region 9 and help them as facilitators for these young people, help them to develop the idea. We have consultants that we will have working with groups on just developing the ideas. Someone may come in with a great idea, but we can make the idea stronger. Yeah. So that's the whole intention, is to use this opportunity to build something that is long-lasting, strategic, strong. And of course, it's not in competition at all with the commercial banks. This is really to unlock more financing. And already Republic Bank, seeing the successes from the Tunnel House, I'm not going to give away any trade secret here, but you're already in discussions with the Ministry of Agriculture on offering a special interest rate for those persons who want to do the Tunnel House. And already we have about 30 groups, in addition to what we have, ready for the Tunnel Houses. And these are persons who on their own could not have qualified for a loan at the bank, who together might not have been able to qualify for the sum they're getting. But because of the backing of the government, because of the infrastructure we are putting in, and because of the way we've integrated this in the productions, the productive sector, the confidence is there to lend and to make this successful. So I think, one, we are coming on stream. Two, we want to keep this simple, the application very simple. And I want people to understand this is not a grant. This is not a grant. This is your opportunity to earn. This is the opportunity to pay back. This is an opportunity to build your credit, because we're going to use this to help you build your credit also, your credit score. And already we are thinking about ways in which we can utilize existing facility to cushion bad debt, right? Whether it's against future grants and so on. So there are mechanisms that we can use because we want this to be successful. So I would say this really has the potential of unlocking major opportunity. Already, we are seeing a lot of interest. People are writing in. Groups are writing in. Already, we have hundreds of letters coming in. So the process, the next week, we'll see very, very strong. Next 2 to 3 weeks, we'll see very, very strong education program. And then we'll have outreaches across the country. And then we come down to mapping what are the sectors, because you don't want everybody to come and ask for a loan to buy a taxi. So mapping and heavy focus on the productive sector, productivity, right? And then, of course, once you're making money, we already said we're going to have some large-scale opportunities that will go to the household level. So take, for example, the gas bottling plant that the government is going to do. We're going to offer investment in that with guaranteed 10% return. So why is he worrying about $100,000 grant per month? You have $3 million in that, guaranteed 10% is $300,000, right? The fertilizer plant, again, investment with guaranteed 10% return. So we are looking already at some of these opportunities. The deepwater port that will come, We have to see, work with our local private sector to see how they will be integrated so that they can also get small and medium-sized opportunities out of those. All right? So maybe we can talk to Iman. Tell us your views.
20: Sure. Well, thank you. First of all, thank you, Mr. President, for inviting me to sit on this esteemed panel. I'm very excited to join these discussions. I think that the Ghana Development Bank is an initiative that, you know, holds very strong potential. So I'm very excited to be here. You know, at its core, the Ghana Development Bank is designed to really, I believe, close that gap or narrow that gap in access to financing and to provide capital to entrepreneurs or small and medium-sized business owners to have an opportunity to really create wealth and create sustainable businesses. But we all know here that it's not just about access to capital alone, right? It also, building a sustainable business has other requirements. And I appreciate that there's been a focus on mentorship. You mentioned mentorship, you mentioned technical support, you mentioned training, you know, support with proposal writing and whatnot. What does that look like in practice?
19: So we have the structure. I went through the structure of the bank a few months ago, where you have facilitators, mentors, and also the officers who will be in the different regions. The officers will be trained to facilitate persons. First of all, the application process is very simplistic. It will take the basic information of the person. It will take a raw interpretation of your ID. It will crystallize that ID. Then we will have technical persons from different sectors looking at the idea to see how we can refine it and help you, because we want ideas to be refined also. And to tell you, to lead you also to the type of extension services that the government offers. So you may have somebody who's interested in doing peppers. Already we have a program that can give them the plants, can give them the extension services, support them with fertilizer. So it's an integrated system where the bank unlocks an opportunity, but that opportunity is integrated into the entire government system, right? You may have someone who will say they want two chainsaws to do logging. But when you look at the proposal, the chainsaw would allow you to get the logs. How do you move the log? How do we discuss with them things like that, right? And then maybe say, okay, if you're operating in Kwakwani, you want this chainsaw, you get the log down. How do we then link you to a major sawmiller? So you don't have to own a tractor or a skidder, but that major sawmiller now will come and pick that log up from you. So these are the things that we have to ensure work together in building an entire ecosystem. Your own business, for example. You may have a staff that is a security that decide we want to have be part of the development bank. So I want to do salary. And they will come to you and say, Iman, you know, I know you buy X amount of salary every day. What about if when I'm coming to work, I bring the salary to you here?
20: For example, I had a young man who comes to me, this office is work. I don't want to call his name or anything, but he came to me and he said, you know what? I see a need to provide transportation for the staff at work. This is, you know, an area where we're having some issues. Yeah. I believe that I could provide reliable transportation. I said, listen, Ghana Development Bank, you know, it's October 5th, no, am I correct?
19: Yes.
20: October 5th, it's being rolled out. Have you thought about this? Let me guide you. Let me help you. There are avenues that you could tap into to build your business. But people are already thinking like that.
19: Exactly. And that is where the opportunities are, you know? So it is, how do we build out these opportunities? It's about the single mother who has the ability to do pepper sauce, but now can do it at another level. It's about getting the West Indian supermarkets in the U.S., and Clinton, you know this, and to say to them, listen, we're going to have these people grind the pepper and put them into huge barrels for you. So you can go on and do the processing, but you get a higher price, and it helps to create an opportunity. It's about 100 young people coming together and saying that we want to put down some eco lodges somewhere. and working on that, because we are seeing the demand structure changing in the country too. People want to experience different things. It brings different opportunities with it. I can see somebody going to Clinton Arling and say, listen, we can dehydrate all of the dry mix, even the sweet potato, and bring it to you every week, right? And then Clinton himself might say, listen, guys, you have five farmers here. Let us now package German soup, where you can just crush all of the provision into a package. You can have the dry meat that we have. You already have it in the hinterland. And you put it in a package, you go home, you throw it, put some hot water, and your soup is there. So this is the type of innovation that we want the development bank to help to drive also. And also it's about creating hubs. Yes. And that is what this helps us to do. It helps us to collect data at the grassroots so we can create hubs, you know. We can then have special hubs that deal with, even milk, cow milk. How we maximize that. You have local companies now expanding their production. So you may have people on the highway who can now have their own cows but selling milk to DDL dairy farm. So it's easy to have four cows at your backyard, right? And let us say you go to the bank and you take $2 million. $500,000 will give you a high production cow in terms of milk. And you get enough milk sometime to earn $15,000, $20,000 every day. So that is a type of innovation. It's not, that is why we need support, mentorship behind this. You don't want everybody to come in and say, we want to do only this, right? So that is, I think, how this whole thing is integrated. And all of you guys will have to play a role, because the mentors are going to be working with us across the country. Seminars, bringing people together for seminars and all of these things. Because you don't want them to start making money and then immediately believe that they can put that money into something else. That money, you have to show them how you structure your money, what goes back to loan, what goes back to you, and what goes back for expanded investment. So things like that. Dion?
1: Yeah, Mr. President, again, I'd like to echo the sentiments of my fellow panelists, commending you and your administration for this very forward-thinking initiative, which I think will unlock the entrepreneurial spirit of our Guyanese people, especially young people, you know, you said single mothers, etc. How do you see the bank aiding your administration in developing Guyanese-owned businesses, in particular important sectors such as agriculture, agro-processing, tourism, especially community-based tourism, and IT?
19: So it's great. It's a great question, again, following up from Iman on the structure of the bank. How do we target opportunity? But you see, this allows us also to target at scale. Take, for example, Caribbean Airlines. Now, your snack on Caribbean Airlines used to be, a nut or something. If we can take the same price for that snack, and we can say that you're selling a product with a social brand behind it. This is made by indigenous women of Guyana. And we now are made by this community. And we take coconut biscuits. And we package it properly. And we make that into a small snack on Caribbean Airline. We look at how we can help them, because Caribbean Airline pass through every day. Instead of having carbonated juices, we do the smaller packs of juices in a smaller bottle and give it as a snack, fresh cherry juice, whatever it is. So it's now moving at scale, unlocking opportunities. Take the simple thing as a dragon fruit. If we have an area, let's say we take 10 acres of land, we work with the Ministry of Agriculture. We irrigate the land scientifically, and we put only dragon fruit there, and you have 10 women, 1 acre each. 10 acres of dragon fruit. Instead of having the worries of one person tending to tree plants, you have 10 acres, you're a scale, bring in a drone, you can do spraying one time in a couple minutes, and a high-value fruit. A high-value fruit. So eggs, right? You can have an area that is designated for egg production, right? Already, the government has a Black Giant program giving out the chickens. If we can now do this in a scientific way, instead of having pens all across the place, we have one of the modern pens with the chickens inside. And they don't lose productive time. You can still do other things because now 10 of you are tending to this one pen that requires one person or two persons. Everybody is trained and everybody take a day. All right? So you can still do other stuff. So for many people, the development bank would also be a supplemental income. Supplemental income. And here is where we can get innovative. You know, people complain about the Chinese, for example. The Chinese came here, they took the plantain chip. They are now frying it, packaging it, and put it in their supermarket. And everybody's going to buy it out. So here is it, where we can say to people, let us invest in these small processing equipment, whether to fry plantain, you have a huge fryer, you have a cutter, you fry the plantain, you seal it, you pack it, and you go into the supermarket. You know, when we started a year ago, not even a year ago, when I told Massey they have to take Guyanese product across the region, we started from zero container. Now I'm told we're doing 5-6 containers so far in a year, from zero. Umami in Qatar, you know, in a couple of days, all the products gone, right? So this is what we have to do. And small enterprises feeding into something larger. And that is what is important, even in IT services. When you look at IT services, you can't operate at a small level in IT. IT is now moving more towards AI, software development, and all of these things, right? Tourism, major opportunity. You can now have, how many families would say they want a safari type of experience, right? You don't have any safari vehicle. Give you a simple example. In Canada, they have these cottages way out in the countryside. You drive 2 hours, 3 hours from Toronto that families would rent. If we take one of the islands in the Essequibo River, create a walking trail, hiking trail with the same trees, that's what people want. And you have 20, 30 cottages, an opportunity you're creating. So that is what we want to look at. How do we maximize? You know, someone's selling, look at how the egg ball thing, yeah. You know? Look at what it has become now, a global product. Now Guyana is known as, like Trinidad, doubles. That's you come here for egg ball. That's our street food. Yeah. And it's on the cricket, all the commentators, they take it in the commentary room, they're breaking it. Look at how that has become a magical something. But we have so much other street food, fresh cream juice and everything. So, but what happens? The way it is done is haphazard, not hygienic in some cases. So when we build out these food courts, where you can have people... talent on weekend, poetry, music, and you have street food festivals and all of these things. So it is now taking old ideas, refining it into what the market requires, and also investing in scaling up opportunities.
1: And just quickly as a follow-up, the bank, apart from access to important financing, what role did you see the bank playing? Especially for
12: a lot of taking loans.
19: Well, it's economic transformation, financial empowerment. It's about widening the depth of income, adding more disposable income in your pocket, helping in the diversification of our economy, building the grassroots aspect of the economy stronger. It's about graduating more people to the middle class. It's about diversification of income source. So this is really economic empowerment, equity, social empowerment, family empowerment, women empowerment, all coming together. And that is what these type of banks do for community society, especially empowering rural Guyana.
20: Economic inclusion.
19: Yeah. Inclusion, major aspect of it. Yeah. Clinton?
4: Yes, economic inclusion, definitely. But I see the bank also really unleashing innovation and creativity. And when I say unleashing, is manifesting ideas that folks would have. Entrepreneurship, and when you get into business, is not just about having the idea, but how do you bring that idea to life? And in every example, financing, some sort of economic support has to be part of that formula to get there. My own example can show that. I remember in 2000, this is 26 years ago, my very first loan was a very small loan. I think it was about $3 million, which is what this bank will start with. We didn't own any asset in 2000. But that $3 million, which we got from the New Building Society, NBS at the time, was the catalyst for us, or the foundation for us, for everything that we see that we have today. We took that base loan that we got from NBS, bought a significant capital asset, and then we improved on certain aspects, the management aspects of the business. And then we took that into and over to the bigger commercial banks after. We used the foundational capital from NBS. So this model kind of mimics that. And one of the innovative aspects of the development bank that I'm particularly happy with is to see that there's a co-financing model between the development bank and our commercial banks. We have a commercial bank representative here. Mr. President, I would like for you to elaborate a bit more on that co-financing model. It assumes the $3 million is just the beginning, but it goes beyond that if those businesses become successful and they want to access more capital beyond that $3 million. How practically does it work, where a business can go from small scale to a large scale using this co-financing model?
19: That's a brilliant question, Clinton. But before I go to it, let me give you my example. And we have spoken about this many times, you know. When I was, we just finished writing CXE. And I decided, my grandfather, Jack, had a franchise for Winter Fresh, Juicy Fruit, and Big Red. So I decided, I went home and I told my mother, you know, I'm going to open a business. She said, what business? I said, I'm going to sell gum. You know, it was a funny thing in the home, but it was backed. Mm-hmm. I went and I took a box of each one of the gum. I put it in a traveling bag, came down to Georgetown. I walked Regent Street. In those days, the guys used to sell cigarette and gum and mint on those trays, right? I put gum on everybody tray going up. In the afternoon, come down back, collect money, what was sold. Leave the rest on credit, and by the night when paid off, what was sold, so he already see, well, the man is paying. And before I knew it, I was moving a container by myself. So this is how SMEs work. Each one of you I know would have a story. Yeah. Iman, where you started from, your first idea that looked as if you can never achieve it.
20: The ideas, your extensions, and your makeup, food.
19: Exactly. People will not. We know that, right? Hair extension, makeup, and so on. So coming back to Clinton. So imagine, and we are already seeing this. I mean, Toussaint will tell you that we are already seeing this. You may have 5 persons coming in, and each one of them wanting $3 million. And when you assess the opportunity, they have the potential of doing 35,000 chicken. But that investment is $100 million. They now have $30 million before them. So the financing gap is $70 million. What the $30 million give them is the ability to minimize the collateral now from the commercial bank, because you have $30 million with zero interest. So the collateral requirement now, we've already started a negotiating this with a commercial bank, is then minimized, and their interest rate is also lower. And different sectors will have different interest rate. So here are a group of persons who could have never gotten the $100 million from the commercial bank, who could have never gotten it for agriculture 3%. But because of this initiative, they will now get $70 million at 3%. And the commercial bank will be happy now, because they know that there's a system that is backing these people. There's the extension services, the technical services, the financial management, and so on, right? So, and this has become, you know, even the cricketers, the footballers, the young people, they're coming together in groups now. And that also helped to build collective responsibility. And collective responsibility is important in building out these initiatives. So that is how it will unlock. Or a single person may come. Let us say somebody come and say, you know, Clinton, I believe that I can take your brand to Region 6, your soup brand. But you decide that you don't have the infrastructure now, but you want to maintain your quality. So here is it, the reverse now. They're coming to you now with a proposal of taking your brand. So the bank, commercial bank, now have the backing of your brand, the leverage of your goodwill. The development bank bring together some amount of financing in that group scenario, and then you go to the commercial bank with two sets of backing now. Then you have an individual now who can get $3 million. Individual comes to the development bank. It goes to a specialist, and the specialist say, oh boy, you have a major idea here. Then the specialist will sit with that person, elevate the proposal, and then go with that person to the commercial bank, because it's a different scale that you're looking at. Then you have the other example of someone who take the $3 million, doing so well, in 3 months they already pay it back, but they are doing so well that their pace of growth can only be sustained if they have higher level of access to financing. Mm-hmm. So we have that success story now to back their application with a commercial bank. So it's one system feeding into the other. So if you see the structure, you will see that there are sector specialists that will take good businesses and good ideas to the commercial bank with the individuals also.
4: Yeah. And the whole idea of it, the bank unleashing creativity is what comes up, what we're seeing already, because all the private sector organizations, for instance, and even groups of businesses coming together, people are coming up with ideas. How can we take advantage? How can we utilize all of this? Where do we come together in some sort of collaborative way, consortium? You will hear all of these discussions. Only yesterday I had a discussion with a group of folks, and we came up with a fantastic idea that we will pitch to the bank eventually. So it really is one of the seminal or most important development in our financial architecture.
19: But Clinton, you can give the example of the consortium that was built for the supply of...
4: Well, it's that team I was talking to, yes.
19: But give the example of what you guys have already done. Now, this is an amazing story. I brought a group of guys and girls together, and this was a billion-dollar industry. Looking at it individually from the outside, how the hell do we crack into that? Mm. But we brought the consortium, we negotiated, and you tell the rest of the story.
4: Yeah, it's one of... So we met only yesterday. It's one of the groupings that I've seen. We 3 years together. Great collaboration.
19: Hardly knowing each other before that.
4: Right, hardly know each other. And 3 years later, I can say it's a successful enterprise. We're looking to even expand, and the expansion coming from an economic standpoint, where we'll have our own office space, production space, and also a space where we can create backward linkages with suppliers to the oil and gas sector and the food sector. Yeah. Through that initiative, also come in, and this I'll announce this publicly, but there's discussions to start a catering and restaurant association coming out from that initiative and that that consortium. So what we've been able to achieve in 3 years, I think, is very commendable. But we're also looking at how we can also utilize resources from the development bank to come up with more initiatives.
14: Brilliant. President, if I may, this is important because this is a year of relative strength for Republic Bank, which is working with consortia. Individual consortiums will come together along the whole value chain. One may be in the production, another one may be in the processing, another one may be in the delivery, logistics area, another one may be in the actual

0: that you have a hygienic facility that meets all the standard, and that you can go and collect.
1: Mystery kitchens.
0: Yes. I just imagine the opportunity.
2: Do the raw material preparation, even for folks like me. It is something that I would like to outsource to some of the smaller suppliers,
1: right.
2: which makes my operation more efficient at German. So the bank helps in that regard.
0: And it's also, you mentioned two important things, creativity and innovation. You know, sometimes we can't be a complaining population. You know, we sat back, never saw the hot dog opportunity. The Venezuelans came, they started hot dog, they started burgers, and those facilities have grown tremendously. So this is where I want us to unleash our creativity. Take, for example, I give you another simple example that people won't even think about. Many of the artists that have really are coming up now, their major problem when they started, they didn't have a guitar. Somebody helped them, they got their first guitar. And now these guys are major throughout the country. So even artists, you give them the ability to own their own guitar. They can go to an establishment. And this happened in rural U.S., even urban U.S. That's how talent is developed. Somebody collect country music singer, collect a guitar, walk into a pub, hey, give me a chance to sing two songs. And then people see them, the talent is developed. So those are the things.
1: Steel drums, I think. The orange economy will be big beneficiaries of this program indeed. I was given the example, Mr. President, of take somebody who's a seamstress, and they have one sewing machine, and they have turning away clients, right? They could tap into this money to maybe purchase, you know, two extra machines, maybe expand their building, hire two additional seamstresses. And that's what kind of moves you from just being, you know, at home doing your seamstress work to building a sustainable business and really, really kind of pushing the needle.
0: You know what annoys me a lot? When I go to the supermarket and I see my sons and they tell me, oh, we want this, what's it called? It's not fudgicle. The one that they import now.
3: It's the
0: popsicle. Yeah. Right? What's imported? We grew up eating flutie. Flutie and icicle. But our problem, what is attractive to them? It's the packaging. It's the packaging. Having the different colors, the different shapes. So we have to bring an end to this nonsense where we import flutie and icicle. Mm. And where we can now give the kids the same quality, better quality, even using our local fruits, our local flavor, making it more nutritious, adding vitamin sprinkles to it, and having that in the supermarket. And once we could build up the scale through the development bank and have 200-300 persons doing this, and you see what this helps us to do. If we have 300 people who want to do this, we then buy the equipment, the molds and everything to help them do it. So now you have 300 of them, they have their own processing, their own mold, and then we demand from the supermarket, you need to take this. You need to take this because you're already selling it. It's no less of a product. Mm-hmm. It's the same quality, better quality, packaging. So that is what this helps us do. And though that makes me excited about the possibility of this.
3: And Mr. President, I think there was a lot of people with that idea, those similar ideas, wanted to do it. But one of the structure of the financial institution is that whenever they give a loan or an overdraft, an interest is applied. Depending on the size of that loan or overdraft, collateral would be asked. But one of the key features of this bank is the removal of interest and no demand for collateral.
0: Yeah.
3: But what I want to know, because it's giving people hope, I should let you know, when you hear people are going around just talking about the development bank, $3 million, no collateral, no interest. That's all they do. And that's excitement for them. But what I want to know, what was it that made you decide, you know what, no interest would be applied and no collateral would be demanded?
0: Because when you look at the small man, that was their major problem. They could not have access to financing because they don't have collateral. And then when they get financing, the actual interest rate was enormous. You know, so we had to address it, both the interest and collateral. And then knowing that we want this also to unlock the potential of the commercial bank. Yes. So giving you that negotiating space to say, listen, we are de-risking this opportunity here. Making it bankable. So that is what drove it. And giving the smaller person this opportunity for economic inclusion and empowerment.
3: Yeah.

0: very, very, very, very important. You know, you talk about we should have, and this is also for the larger businesses to participate in the economy in a more structured way. All these security companies, they mustn't see themselves importing the clothing for the staff from China as the ultimate end. If they can have their own security persons trained in sewing the security outfit and all of these things, is creating, one of the things that countries are doing now is finding ways to create their own demand. Not only small countries, the large economies are now finding ways in which they can create their own demand and supply their own demand from their own internal processes. So that is what drove it.
1: Excellent.
0: Abu?
2: Thank you very much, Mr. President. Based on everything you've said so far, the bank is more than just financing. And I think it's common. You hear bank, you think financing, you think loan, and so on. The objectives of this bank seem to stretch far beyond just providing a facility that the customer pays back and then grow themselves up. Can you elaborate a bit more on those objectives in terms of how it creates wealth, not just in the immediate transaction, but something more sustainable for the family going forward, and helping that client and that ability to now transition to the more larger commercial bank?
0: That's a great question. But let me give you the answer from a practical proposal that already came in. So a group of young people met with the Minister of Housing, Colin, in Region 1. And they said to him, listen, we want to be part of providing the solution for transportation going into Region 1. So we want to invest in this air-conditioned boat, 44-seat, that would go from Port Kaituma to Charity. But we want, when this boat gets to Charity, another set of young people in Charity to provide a transportation service with a bus that would then take these 44 people from Charity to Georgetown.
3: Integrated.
0: But look at how they're already thinking, not only us here. Now, these are young people who are already doing some farming and other things. So this will now supplement their income. So they have more disposable income at the household level. More disposable income of the house at the household level may tell them now, I want to own a house or I want to improve my home. They improve that home, they improve their net asset value. The net asset value gives them more power in the commercial banking system. So that is how it works. It's integrated. So let us say those young people come together and decide that this is what we're going to do. We're going to buy this boat, air-conditioned boat coming from Port Kaituma to Charity, looking at the bus, picking up everybody at Charity, taking them down. Another set of women, they met me. They said, we have a brilliant idea. And one young man is, I think they're already advertising on the East Bank, a family. They're coming up with this great idea. And they said, okay, we'll get all the women, how many want this opportunity around us to be part of it. So guess what their idea is? We're going to advertise a set menu for the entire week for parents. And you can call us and say, I want on Monday, okra and dal and rice, chicken curry and dal puri, or something else every day at a fixed price, $1,000. So it's not overpriced or anything. And all the parents do, if they have 5 children, imagine you have 5 kids, all of them like something different. But here is where you can eat fresh food. You go there, you pick up 5 different food for your 5 kids, all of them happy. And you take them. That is the type of innovation and creative ideas that is coming out of this announcement with the Development Bank. Another person said, listen, they want to be able to provide a service in the large communities with debt. So they said, and this is here is where the BYD people came to me and said, look, they have a proposal from some people that they want to create this bus service in a large community. Instead of the taxi charging you $400 or $500 And depending on what time you get home in the night to get in the community, the price goes up. They say we will charge a standard rate of $100. But we will have a 45-seater bus, electric bus, going into the community. We'll put a recharging station, and 10 of us would run this. So it tells you that even in the transportation sector, they're seeing how they can come together. And you see, because we have proven the consortium model, people are now willing to come together, right? You have teachers who are willing to come together and come up with opportunities. So that is the exciting, take, for example, Umami. Mm-hmm. They've already said, if we can put greenhouses, shared houses, along a pathway, and in those shared houses, you have celery, shallot, mardmampo, celery, whatever, thyme leaf. And they are coming there once every week and buy everything out at a fixed price. Because this is what you have to understand. Not when the market is high and low, your price fluctuates. Then you will kill the scaling of it. So if you have a processor who knows year around, I can get celery at $1,000 per pound. And you know that you have a market for celery at $1,000 per pound year round, then, you know, it works out. But not sometimes it's $200 per pound when, and then sometimes it's $3,000 per pound. You know this, right? You live that every day. You live that every day, Iman. I live that every day in a different way, from the supply side, right? So we have to look at this and to look at how the entire system is integrated. And that is where the excitement lies. Gina?
1: Thank you, Mr. President. And I would like to pick up on the point that you just made about the system being integrated. I've traveled a couple of regions, maybe about 5 regions since the announcement of the Development Bank. And I can tell you that the interest is great. And the interest is great from the small man. So I'm happy to hear it's for the small man. That initial $2 billion injection, I think, is going to be transformative for our country. And I'd like to hear a little bit about what you think, or what do you anticipate to be the impact on Guyana as a whole. And when it kind of, and you mentioned this earlier, but I want you to elaborate on it a little bit, because I see it in terms of community development. Because you go into the regions, and people are happy to hear that, you know what, they can be part of this too. But what's the impact holistically when we look at Guyana, 5 years from now?
0: So the first tranche is $100 million, $20 billion. So now the impact. Now let's take. I'll give you an example before I go to the impact. And I think I give this example before. There is a guy who retired as a lecturer. And so I asked him. I said, listen, why not come back in the system and work? We need people. He said, you can't pay me. I said, what do you mean I can't pay you? You ain't doing nothing now. You retire. He said, you think I retire? So I said, all right, tell me about it. The guy was going into Houston backlands at 4 every morning, cut cane, 20, 30 lengths of cane, come back, clean it, wash it up, cut it in smaller pieces, and drive around affluent communities and selling cane. And he was making $25,000, $30,000 per day. Wow. One example. Second example, when I was Minister of Housing, we were, Mona Pitt, Dennis Tudor, they were with me. When we started, Eccles was nothing. But it was this guy from day one who was riding a bicycle. And he was selling icicle. Then construction started. He started selling juice in plastic bags. Then he started selling chana in the cup. Then he started selling some amount of food because of the construction. One day he came into housing and he said, very excited, I have to see the minister. Went there. He said, Minister, I want to show you something. Went downstairs with him. He had a wagon car. The back, he built shelves. Juice packed nicely in a cooler. Food on the shelves. And he said, this is what I've achieved. Now driving through with a car, selling the food. By the time I left housing, he had house in Perseverance. We saw him recently. The house is now from the two-bedroom house. It's now a four-bedroom elevated house. He has two taxis. And guess what? He is still doing the food in the wagon in all the developing areas where construction workers are. So it is this type of transformation. That example is a man starting from a bike with icicle, owning his own car, owning, elevating the business, to owning taxis, owning his own home. I'm sure leveraging that home for more capital. Imagine this at the multiplier effect at the grassroots level, where people are improving their homes. You improve homes, you have to buy from the hardware store. You have to get contractors. You have to buy paint. So that is why the larger business community should be excited about this too. Because all of this investment will drive demand. It will drive demand through the system. And once demand is driven through the system, opportunities will be created through the system. So 5 years from now, the multiplier effect alone from that billion, that 20 billion might be five times. And then you're recapitalizing. And I'm not even adding the opportunity in scaling up with the commercial banks. You will see. You will see. Guyana will see that in 1 year, we will have an agro hub that maybe will produce in one cycle 300,000 chicken in one cycle out of this development bank. One agro hub. You will have out of this bank agro hub that may produce 5,000-7,000 pounds. And when I say 300,000 chicken, that's per crop every 2 months. So you're talking about 1.8 million chicken annually. You will have a swine project that will produce 5,000 pounds of swine. That is what this will bring. So bringing down costs, creating new markets, buying local, creating a food ecosystem, and then scaling it up for export. Because how are we going to support? The Development Bank is not a standalone. Already the government is building out the Bloomberg food processing facility with cold storage and all of this. Because we must have enough chicken in the country that you always have that. You know what you eat? When you get the imported chicken sometime out of the U.S., it's chicken that is there 8, 9, 10 months. Right? Aged chicken.
3: Something I'd like to come back to, it connects to the question that I asked earlier as well as Juno's question. Because at Republic Bank, we have branches throughout the country, from Lethem to Curvetton, from Linden to Georgetown. And one of the things we're never really challenged by is the idea of whoever you are, you're able to access our capital.
4: Yes.
3: Which a development bank solves the problem for by making it more easier, the projects more bankable. How do you deal with the concerns, Mr. President, about fairness? That we know built in the legislation is provision for young people, women, and persons with disabilities, and certain areas, I gather, will be agribusiness, for instance, will be not given priority, but the expectation is that the bank will operate as a catalyst. But how do you deal with the concern as well as the expectations that it will get every person of every creed and race, of every level in society, in particular the person who could not access bank capital, that this bank is for them?
0: So that will always be a question of judgment.
3: Yeah.
0: But if you look at all our policies that we have implemented, take away the propaganda. You talk about old age pension. Look at the consortium that Arling spoke about earlier.
3: Yes.
0: Look at the composition of the concern, not only from, and I'm not speaking about ethnic perspective, from geographic perspective and everything. So the question you asked or someone asked earlier about the hinterland being included and ensuring that they're included in this. This is about fostering ideas, innovation, and creativity. That is at the center of all of this. Financial inclusion, targeting the weakest, because there is also a weight that the Grammar Bank, for example, uses targeting the most vulnerable, the weakest. And there are other facilities that we're also bringing. So we don't want there to be a mad rush on the bank, because the bank has to be sustainable. So, for example, we have extremely vulnerable people in our population, whether persons living with extreme forms of disability, single mothers under extreme circumstances, We have launched a social housing program already for them, where we're going to build a home for them. That home by itself might be $3 million or more, so that they will now have an asset, a collateral, that they can also leverage. So we don't expect contractors or established business owners to come and try to prioritize themselves in this. The bank would also have a very fair system of publicizing, because that's what we want the community to know. Community involvement. That is why we'll have people of influence, leadership, the churches, the temples, the mosque involved, and publication of the list of persons who are benefiting from the bank. So you can have a database of all those who are benefiting from the bank, a period maybe of a week or two that people can call in and say, listen, these four persons I see here listed as proposed to get a loan from the bank, all four of them are brothers. Yeah. Right? So there has to be a mechanism to protect against those. Eventually, as the bank grows, there will be opportunity. But it is also, in the first instance, to spread it as wide as possible, so you have the broadest possible economic inclusion.
2: And Mr. President, as you opened with, and I think it's critical to keep, to remind the public, it's not a grant, it's a loan, and that comes with certain requirements. And in terms of the issue of fairness, I was also happy to hear that there's those mechanisms within the structure of the bank for mentorship and that technical support. I've been doing a lot of mentorship over two decades in the private sector involvement, and more recently with the Private Sector Commission has a business support desk. And I can tell you how crucial and how important that is in terms of that support and that mentorship to young upcoming entrepreneurs, even folks forming consortiums. Lots of them would require that kind of support. But the same mentorship and the technical capacity of the bank is important to ensure fairness, because when folks approach the bank, there's a process. It's not arbitrary, oh, you just send in the application and then you get the $3 million. There's a process where they'll have to engage with the technical experts of the bank and the mentorship program before some of those loans
0: might happen. And the mentorship is compulsory.
2: Right,
0: The coaching and mentorship is compulsory. You have to attend session. I'll give you some examples of how some questions I've had already. So someone called me, very, very beautiful question. Mr. President, can I take this $3 million and improve my home? So I said, tell me more. She said, I know what you're thinking, that this is not a housing loan. I said, but I want to improve my home with $3 million so I can leverage a better quality asset at the commercial bank. So she said, if I have a home and I don't have a fence, she was giving an example now, and I can use this $3 million to build a fence, I can leverage it now $20 million more because of the value that goes up. So just imagine how people are already thinking about using to leverage opportunity. And Gina, you spoke about that, about the wider impact of this. Now let us say all these people we have to move off of the road in Georgetown who sell in front of GRA, in front of all of this. If we can bring a meeting of all of them. I say, listen, guys, just like Manhattan, you have these trucks. This is the cost of the truck. You now have the food trucks. Here's the rules. You drive in at 11:30 in designated area. You sell your food. And at 1:30, you drive out. So the bank also helped us to bring that type of order. You couldn't say that before because you had to find the money. Who's going to buy the food truck for them and all of these things? So that is a type of opportunity that
2: makes folks like Mr. Boyce and them and the others very happy, because you're doing a lot of the heavy lifting with the technical work before they go to the commercial.
0: Exactly.
4: Mr. President, you mentioned about fairness. I recently closed an EOI for women who want to access shade houses. We're looking at 100 women. We were happy to get those 100 women. So we're now going to work with our partner to help support that. But when the EOI went out, a lot of persons were calling me. Of course, women are calling and asking that I am in the public sector, employed at a particular ministry, but I am an entrepreneur, Cathy. Can I have access to the shade house? So the question I want to clarify, can an entrepreneur, a budding